0: Salem, Gresham 64, Vancouver 63, 63 in Portland.
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0: Lots of questions being asked. It's 5:02 right now. They want to know, who is it and how did they die? Those questions on the minds of Portland homicide detectives. KXL's Annette Newell reports on what they found this morning.
2: A crew working on a site of homeless encampment since Monday.
3: A traditional cleanup that they typically would do.
2: Have Harvey Milk and Southwest NATO Parkway returned this morning.
3: And that's when they discovered what appeared to be human remains.
2: That's Portland Police's Mike Benner.
3: Our homicide unit has come out to investigate. Obviously, anytime human remains are found, our homicide unit will take it seriously.
2: Detectives and a medical examiner confirmed they'd found human remains. If you have any information that could help and you haven't already talked to Portland Police, they want to hear from you. Annette Newell, FM News 101.
1: Portland police are releasing the name of a man killed in a shooting in the Powellhurst-Gilbert neighborhood on October 5th. Officers responding to reports of a shooting near Southeast 92nd and Clinton Street found 48-year-old Eric Innes Fernandez dead inside a home. And a woman was transported to an area hospital with non-life-threatening injuries. The suspects took off. Anyone with information about the case is asked to contact Portland police.
0: Today in Portland, a 44-year-old California man has pleaded guilty to stalking and aggravated identity theft charges for a 14-year cyber-stalking campaign against his ex-girlfriend. The man admitted to posting explicit photos of the victim online, impersonating her to steal legal files and other crimes. He's now facing a minimum of 2 years in federal prison.
1: Today, the Clackamas County Board of Commissioners voted to independently investigate the resignation of former Sheriff Angela Brandenburg. KXL's Grant McHill reports.
4: The sheriff abruptly quits in July, and Commissioner Paul Savas says the public deserves to know who knew what when, especially with the implications on the upcoming election.
5: I don't think it's appropriate to portray this as a sudden resignation when obviously that was in the works for a much longer time. One candidate ended up with a substantial advantage.
4: The board passed a motion by Commissioner Savas to investigate, but Commissioner Martha Schrader voted no.
6: I think this is a major distraction from the business of the county.
4: The investigation is estimated to cost up to $60,000. 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
0: The fight continues between a church and a public school in Lake Oswego. KXL's John Eric Smith reports the district is considering using eminent domain, but they are finding some common ground, it looks like.
7: In August, the Lake Oswego School Board voted to explore taking the parcel across from Lake Ridge High after South Lake Church bought the property. District says it needs the site for parking and student programs. Pastor Jonathan Simons tells the Off the Air podcast his church can help meet those needs.
8: We'd love to help them meet their goals. We just don't think that meeting their goals necessitates or requires the forcible removal of an active church.
7: Simons says the district told him in August that it would hold off on any legal action while negotiations continued. John Eric Smith, FM News 101.
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1: It is 5:10, and you're listening to Portland's Afternoon News from the BMW of Portland studio with Tim Lance. I am Brett Recamp, and we have your top stories today.
0: KXL's election series continuing today with a look at how each candidate for Clackamas County's second position on the Board of Commissioners plan to run the county.
1: Judah Newby, he has sports coming up at 5:15.
0: And an NFL wife gets a little too excited during overtime and has to hope nobody watching can read lips. That's in entertainment news coming up at 5:27.
1: I heard she owns Sci-Fi. Was it SoFi? SoFi Stadium now.
0: Probably so.
1: Owns that stadium. 5:11. Traffic and weather together on the ones. Michael Convery. Okay. Watching the traffic. We've been watching Milwaukee, but now back over to Hillsboro we go.
18: Yeah, just a reminder that Northwest Jackson School Road is still shut down out in Hillsboro between Evergreen Road and Northwest Scotch Church Road. It's due to a bad crash earlier today. The crash analysis reconstruction team is still on the scene investigating the accident. So this is a little northwest of the Hillsboro Airport, again, where we have Northwest Jackson School Road shut down. You could use Glencoe Road perhaps to the west as an alternate, or the Brookwood Parkway to the west, or to the east, rather, as an alternate to get around that closure. The drive on the Sunset inbound, we're at about 18 minutes to get from Hillsboro into downtown. Westbound delays getting out past 217 to right about Murray Boulevard. 217 is actually not too bad. Northbound a little slow through Tigard up past Highway 99W. From the KXL Traffic Center, I'm Michael Convery.
0: Now, with your forecast, Coin 6 Chief Meteorologist Josh Kozart.
19: Tonight in Portland, the threat of frost is now over. A low of 48 is expected. Partly cloudy skies take us into Wednesday with a high of 71. Warmer, summer-like temperatures arrive by the week's end. Friday is the peak of the heat with a high of 80. Expecting a few scattered showers by Saturday and temperatures falling back to the seasonal average of the mid-60s. This coolest point over the next week, that arrives Monday with a high of 59. From the Coin 6 Weather Team, I'm Chief Meteorologist Josh Kozart with Portland's most accurate forecast.
0: Sunny and 66 in Salem, mostly sunny and 63 now here in Portland.
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0: 5:12, and it is the election season, of course. KXL's got you covered, though. From now until Election Day, we are breaking down the races and the issues that matter to you most.
1: Position 4 is up for grabs in Clackamas County as incumbent Diana Helm faces a challenger in R.W. Smith. Helm was appointed to the seat after the abrupt resignation of Melissa Fireside and says her experience makes her the right person for the job.
20: The people on the commission appointed me for this know that I've been working behind the scenes in Clackamas County for a lot of years, both in non-elected and elected roles.
1: Smith says he has networked with all of the candidates from the May primary to find his focus.
21: Call each of the individuals, ask to sit down with them, and have conversations on how to better Clackamas County and what they had as policy issues.
1: Our election coverage continues tomorrow morning as we unpack position 4 on the Washington County Board of Commissioners.
0: Oregon's Secretary of State is urging eligible voters to make sure that you are registered before the midnight deadline tonight. Ballots are going to get mailed out tomorrow. KXL's Heather Roberts reports if you plan to put your mail or mail in your ballot, the deadline is going to be October 27th.
22: That deadline is based on an experiment by all 36 county clerks to see how long it takes the Postal Service to postmark and deliver the mail.
23: It took some pieces of mail as long as 4 days to be postmarked and as long as 11 days to be delivered. But even with those circumstances, they would have been postmarked and delivered on time to be counted in an election.
22: Secretary of State Tobias Reed admits printing errors were discovered in a handful of voter pamphlets in Deschutes and Washington counties, but he says there's always a backup.
23: You can find a copy of the statewide pamphlet and the links to the county pamphlets on our website.
22: Heather Roberts, FM News 101.
1: Emergency planners in Oregon are testing their ability to respond to long-term needs following a major disaster like a volcanic eruption. Aaron Zayat with Oregon Emergency Management says they're practicing with a new plan released earlier this year.
24: The purpose of the exercise is to go through the processes that are laid out in that plan and to exercise the processes, exercise the plan, make sure that we're not missing things.
1: State agencies work with counties, tribes, and other emergency assistance organizations.
0: 15, time for the KXL Sports Update now, thanks to Sawtooth Roofing. 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
1: The Beavers remain all business as they defy preseason expectations. From the KXL Sports Desk, here's Judah Newby.
18: Well, a 66-point performance, not enough to warrant an easy week of practice, says head coach Jamarcus Shepherd.
25: I think everyone probably anticipated walking into the facility yesterday with a bunch of cheering and laughter and fun, and they were met with anything but that.
18: Picked to finish last in the new Pac-12, Oregon State is thriving early ahead of a clash with Washington State.
25: And our players knew and understood that we mean business when it comes to us improving as a football team. And the temperament around our team yesterday was outstanding, exactly where we wanted it to be, so that we can get prepared for this next opponent.
18: Beavs and Cougs meet at 3 p.m. Saturday at Reaser Stadium. Dan Lanning going back and forth with media in Eugene.
26: Do you feel like you owe it to fans to have that level of transparency in what you guys are doing? And then beyond that, what advantage does it provide you to not, you know, share that info?
25: No, I don't owe it to anybody.
18: Lanning saying he won't disclose any changes to his coaching staff for play calling responsibilities or otherwise. Oregon hosts Nebraska Saturday night at 8 o'clock. Dodgers reportedly discussing whether or not to bench Shohei Ohtani amid the superstar's postseason struggles. Dodgers trail the Brewers 2-0 in the NLCS. Game 3 Wednesday in Los Angeles. The Guardians have a 1-0 series lead on the Rays in the ALCS. Game 2 tonight in Tampa Bay. Trailblazers continue preseason tonight visiting the Sacramento Kings.
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3: From ABC News, I'm Dave Packer. Pope Leo underwent surgery today that confirmed he has lung cancer, says the Vatican. And doctors removed the lower lobe of his right lung. ABC Medical Control.

0: against the U.S. and Canada out of an abundance of caution.
1: As tensions escalate with Iran-backed Houthi militia, the Saudi Energy Ministry confirms that an administrative building of Saudi Aramco, the National Petroleum and Gas Company of Saudi Arabia, was targeted in a missile attack on Tehran. There was a small fire, but no injuries reported. Former U.S. Ambassador to Saudi Arabia, Michael Ratney.
2: They have been attacked rather brazenly, not just energy targets or military targets, but the Riyadh airport, clearly with the intention of murdering civilians, which is what the Houthis did. And it puts the Saudis in a position of having to respond, having to try to degrade the Houthis' ability to do that.
1: More house hunters signed on the dotted line last month than the month before. Existing home sales, including single-family, townhomes, condos, and co-ops, rose 1.5% in September compared to August, but sales were down 2.2% from a year ago. Elections offices in both Oklahoma and Louisiana today receiving unknown powder in the mail. An envelope in Oklahoma, a package in Louisiana. No one was harmed in either place. No evidence that the incidents are connected. You're listening to ABC News.
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7: 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I'm Tim Lance, along with Brett Recap on FM News 101 KXL. 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
8: We now know the name of the pilot who died in the crash of his ultralight plane near Newburgh yesterday.
7: Construction is officially underway on a $700,000 state-of-the-art playground in Tualatin.
8: They say everything is bigger in Texas. So it is, with a huge electric grid for AI coming to the Lone Star State. We'll explain during business news at 526.
7: First, though, it's 521, and because you get traffic and weather together on the ones, we're going to get you to the traffic center now. Michael Condrey, car versus pedestrian crash. That didn't sound good.
9: Yeah, I don't know, again, about the seriousness of the injuries involved, but police are on the scene of a car that hit a pedestrian over on Lombard at about 57th Avenue. They do have the eastbound lanes blocked off between 57th and 60th. Scanner chatter suggests that the person was struck, is awake and breathing, but laying in the roadway. So we'll try to get more information about it. But right now, Northeast Lombard is shut down over between 57th and 60th Avenues due to this crash that occurred just here in the last 10 minutes or so. I-5 northbound to Vancouver is slowed north of the Fremont Bridge, headed up towards the interstate. Sunset westbound delays getting out past 217 to Murray. Inbound delays moving in past 185th, then again headed up over Sylvan down to 405. This report, a service of Staples. 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It all ends October the 17th. From the KXL Traffic Center, I'm Michael Convery.
8: Coin 6 Chief Meteorologist Josh Cozart is here with your forecast.
10: Mostly cloudy skies tonight in Portland, a low of 48. A mix of sun and clouds for Wednesday, a high of 71. The peak of the heat nears 80 degrees on Friday. Then scattered showers will bring us back down to the upper 50s by early next week. From the Coin 6 weather team, I'm Chief Meteorologist Josh Cozart with Portland's most accurate forecast.
8: Some clouds and sun mix all around. So Battleground 64, 63 in Troutdale, 65 in Beaverton.
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13: 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It says it is the most advanced option for powering digital assistants. 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Codenamed Watermelon, Muse Wonder is designed to improve capabilities of personal or professional agents so they don't stumble onto easy tasks. It appears that dating app Bumble could be the target of a deal to go private. The Wall Street Journal says that the recently formed Ithaca Holdings would buy Bumble for around $1 billion. Reports say the deal could be announced later this week. Bumble was founded in 2014 by former Tinder co-founder Whitney Wolf Hurd to allow only women to make the first move in dating. The market started out the week with mixed results. Dow Industrial Average was up 195 points. points, ending the day at 51,850. The NASDAQ was off by 120 points, and the S&P 500 lost 4. I'm Dan Loney with Your Money Now on FM News 101 KXL.
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15: The holiday season is quickly approaching, and Netflix is getting ready to celebrate. The streamer announced it will release 4 new holiday films with big name actors Dennis Quaid, Rob Lowe, and Maddie Ziegler attached. Michelle Franz in ABC News.
12: Taylor Swift is not the only famous wife of an NFL star player.
16: Haley Steinfeld, Josh Allen's wife, watching her husband.
12: And Joe Buck with the Monday Night Football call as Bills quarterback Josh Allen's better half watched last night's OT nail biter. What you did not hear was the former True Grit star saying a cuss word as she yelled at Allen. She said, "Let's blanking go. Go, Josh. Let's..." You get it.
1: I love it. And, you know, if you can read lips, you knew what she said. FM News 101 KXL, Portland's number one source for news and information.
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1: 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I'm Tim Lance.
12: I am Brett Recamp. 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
1: A homeless camp cleanup turning up human remains in downtown Portland today.
12: A mattress fire emptied a Milwaukee retirement community and sent one person to a hospital.
1: Seahawks looking to bounce back on this short week. Judah Newby's got your sports coming up at 5:45.
12: Those stories and more in just about 90 seconds. But first, it's 5:31. Traffic and weather together are on the ones. Michael Convery watching a closure in Northeast Portland.
21: Yeah, Northeast Lombard shut down eastbound because of an accident involving a car and a pedestrian right about at Northeast 57th Avenue. Lifeline actually was on standby for assistance with this crash. They have canceled that. That's typically a good sign, probably that the person hit by the vehicle not sustaining life-threatening injuries. So, again, police are still on the scene over on Lombard about Northeast 57th. It is shut down in the eastbound direction. Hopefully we can get it reopened soon. I-5 northbound to Vancouver is slow, about 20 minutes even to get from the Fremont Bridge up to the interstate. Southbound I-5, some slowing out of downtown towards the Corbett Avenue overpass, but that's not too bad. There is some slowing headed down past the 205 merge into Wilsonville. Hey, did you know chiropractors can manipulate hands or feet? 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From the KXL Traffic Center, I'm Michael Convery.
1: 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Next, we've got COIN 6 Chief Meteorologist Josh Kozart with your weather.
0: Mostly cloudy skies tonight in Portland, a low of 48. Partly cloudy skies for Wednesday afternoon, a high of 71. Warming temperatures continue to build. The peak of the heat, it arrives Friday with a high of 80 degrees. Temperatures will cool with our next batch of wet weather come Saturday as upper 50s return by Monday. From the COIN 6 Weather Team, I'm Chief Meteorologist Josh Kozart.
1: All right, mostly sunny, 64 in Lake Oswego, 65 in Beaverton. 64 in Portland.
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1: 5:32 now. Drivers in downtown Portland could see a large group of police earlier today trying to solve a mystery. KXL's Annette Newell reports it started with a call from cleanup crews.
2: A suspicious discovery.
22: They want to look into this to see how this happened, where it happened.
2: Portland Police's Mike Benner says workers cleaning up homeless camps found human remains at the intersection of Harvey Milk Street and Southwest NATO Parkway.
22: Is this a suspicious death? Is it a homicide? That's what our investigators are out here doing. We have the area closed down to preserve the evidence.
2: Homicide detectives and a medical examiner are trying to find out where the remains came from and how the person died.
22: We don't know if we actually have a homicide at this point.
2: They're asking for the public's help for information. Annette Newell, FM News 101.
12: We now know the name of the pilot who died yesterday afternoon when his ultralight airplane crashed at Chehalem Air Park in rural Newburgh. The Yamhill County Sheriff's Office says 58-year-old pilot Trevor Gray Ingram of Vancouver was the sole occupant of the plane. Deputies say Gray Ingram got himself out of the aircraft before emergency responders arrived. Despite extensive efforts, the pilot died from his injuries. The crash was witnessed and captured on video. The FAA and NTSB are investigating.
1: A mattress fire sends one person to the hospital from a Milwaukee retirement community. Sprinklers put out that third floor fire at Solista, Milwaukee on Southeast Vineyard Road before crews could arrive. Clackamas Fire's Lindsay Amundsen says firefighters helped everyone on that floor evacuate.
23: Anytime we respond to a retirement community, we are worried about mobility issues. It is an elderly population, and so the first thing that we think of is life.
1: Left residents on the floors sheltered in place. The person in the room where the fire started went to the hospital. The investigators still don't know what caused the mattress to catch on fire.
12: The sudden resignation of the former sheriff of Clackamas County is now under review. KXL's Grant McHale reports.
24: The board today passed a motion from Commissioner Paul Savas to investigate what went on behind the scenes when former Sheriff Angela Brandenburg abruptly quit in July.
25: Sake of transparency, sake of all the things that keep on coming up, I think we owe it to the public to at least review what really happened.
24: But the vote was not unanimous. Commissioner Martha Schrader joined the board chair in voting no, and she says the investigation is a distraction.
26: Just going to say, we have to start focusing on our strategic plan, and that's my major concern.
24: The investigation is estimated to cost up to $60,000. Grant McHale, FM News 101.
1: 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KXL's Noah Friedman has that story.
27: The designs were voted on by the public over the last year. Tualatin project manager Kira Hine says the new community park playground has unique features.
28: Customized routed archways. The people and kids can pretend to buy like boat ticket as if they're going to take a boat along the Tualatin River.
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12: Your home deserves a roof you can afford, and you are listening to Portland's Afternoon News. We are live from the BMW of Portland studio here on KXL with Tim Lance. I'm Brett Recamp. 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
1: And Oregon emergency managers from state, local, and tribal governments taking part in a drill this week to make sure everybody knows their role in helping to recover from a disaster.
12: A disappointing loss for the Seahawks, but they're shaking it off and looking to bounce back on a short week. Judah Newby will join us in sports at 5:45.
1: Yeah, they hate losing to the Niners. You can get the door, but it may not be Domino's delivering pizza as Americans are tightening their spending. More on that during business news, and you will hear that at 4:50 or at 5:56.
12: Those stories and more in just about 90 seconds. First, it's 5:41. Traffic and weather together are on the ones. Michael Convery watching a crash in Tigard.
21: Yeah, 99W southbound, right about Southwest 71st Avenue, report of an accident. That's, again, about halfway in between I-5 and 217 over in Tigard. I-5 southbound as you leave downtown looks pretty good up into the Terwilliger curves. There is some off and on slowing south of 205 headed into Wilsonville. Northbound I-5, we're still at about 17 minutes to get from downtown north of the Fremont Bridge all the way up to the interstate. I-84 slows away from I-5 out to about 28th Avenue, then loosens up, looks good, headed east of that point out towards 205. 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It all ends October the 17th. From the KXL Traffic Center, I'm Michael Convery.
1: With your weather, Coin 6 Chief Meteorologist Josh Kozart.
0: Tonight in Portland, mostly cloudy skies, a low of 48. Tomorrow, more sunshine and a high of 71. From the Coin 6 Weather Team, I'm Chief Meteorologist Josh Kozart with Portland's most accurate forecast.
1: In Vancouver, it's 63. Gresham, same thing. Camas, also 63, but 64 here in Portland.
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1: 542, and Oregon Secretary of State Tobias Reed says he's ready to launch a new statewide ballot tracking system just as ballots are about to go out to the voters.
8: When your ballot is sent to you, when your ballot is received by your county elections office, and when your ballot is accepted for counting. From outbound to received, you'll be in the know.
1: Those ballots, by the way, are going to go out tomorrow. A handful of counties already offer ballot tracking, too. Taking the service statewide was funded by emergency money from the Oregon legislature. Reed says every eligible voter should make a plan now for returning your ballot. If you're mailing it, he says you'd need to do that by October 27th.
12: Emergency planners in Oregon are conducting a four-day drill to see how the state would do after a disaster. KXL's Heather Roberts reports.
9: Aaron Zizet with Oregon Emergency Management says it focuses on the response after the initial emergency is over.
10: Who's responsible for temporary housing? How do people access temporary housing? How do people access food and water? Where do they go? Those sorts of things.
9: Getting federal help rebuilding requires presidential approval of damage assessments, which are part of the drill. They also want you to think about your situation.
10: If the absolute worst happens, how are you going to recover from that? And we have some resources on our website that can help.
9: The drill brings together state agencies, counties, tribes, and community partners. Heather Roberts, FM News 101.
1: 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Time for Lars Larson and Northwest Report's commentary.
19: I guess you could say that lying about her age just goes with all the other lies told by Member of Congress Ilhan Omar, and she's going to have to answer on this one. Yeah, all the other things that Ilhan Omar has lied about, one of them may be her date of birth. And why is that significant? Because for many, many years, while she served in the Minnesota House of Representatives, she listed her date of birth in 1981. Only after she became a member of Congress, she changed it, or had her staff change the date, to 1982. And why would that matter? Because when she and her family came to the United States from Somalia, her dad had been allied with the genocidal government of Somalia as a top military official. He got citizenship in the United States, and she got derivative citizenship because she was still a minor, unless her date of birth was absolutely wrong. For Northwest Reports, I'm Lars Larson.
12: 5:45, time for the KXL Sports Update, thanks to Sawtooth Roofing. 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
1: Okay, time to put that loss to the 49ers behind them. Seahawks looking to bounce back, and it's a short week, too. From the KXL Sports Desk, Judah Newby.
21: Well, a physical game and gut-wrenching loss for the Hawks against the Niners, but Seattle has no time to waste visiting the Denver Broncos on Thursday Night Football.
11: It's good being back here with the guys. I mean, I think there's that. Now there's that uneasy feeling in the facility right now of just being, you know, coming off of a loss, a game that we feel like we should have won.
21: Cooper Kupp today at practice. Seahawks are 3-2. Broncos are 3-2, coming off a win over the Chargers. Seattle, a 2.5-point road favorite at the moment in Denver. Oregon Ducks having to respond after a loss yet again. Defensive back Brandon Finney Jr. on how the team is staying together.
13: Yeah, one thing I really love is the way the people in the locker room have been responding to this adversity. One thing we talk about is like FIBU, and FIBU is like a true statement that we all follow. Like, we hear a lot of outside noise, and what is it for us? Just back to work. We got to figure out what we did wrong, go to the doctor, and just get back to work.
21: FIBU, standing for Forget Everybody But Us. Oregon hosts Nebraska Saturday, 8 p.m. Bills outlast the Rams Monday Night Football. Josh Allen's first career overtime win after being 0-7 in previous OTs. The NFL's reportedly going to suspend Rams offensive lineman Alaric Jackson 2 games for his post-game punch of Bills defensive end Bradley Chubb. Rams also have released kicker Harrison Meavis after his struggles Monday night. And congratulations to Westland's own Peyton Pritchard. A big money extension with the Boston
2: Boston Celtics, 2 years, $44.2 million. The former Duck star and four-time state champ keeps Pritchard in Boston through 2030. He averaged career highs last season with over 17 points and 5 assists per game. With sports at 15 and 45, I'm Judah Newby, FM News 101.
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14: From ABC News, I'm Dave Packer. Pope Leo underwent surgery today that confirmed he has lung cancer, says the Vatican. And doctors removed the lower lobe of his right lung. ABC medical contributor Dr. Darian Sutton.
15: The reassuring news is that if this lobe was removed and it was found that there was no other signs of spread, this may be a curative procedure. But of course, we need to wait for the further formal pathology reports. That includes genetic testing, as well as making sure that what was removed was the complete mass and that there was nothing left.
14: The man killed while riding a roller coaster at Six Flags over Georgia has now been identified as 42-year-old Hassan Kareem. ABC's Faith Abube.
16: Witnesses tell ABC News that one of the restraints unlatched. While it's unclear what led to the deadly incident, Six Flags now saying they will temporarily close 9 other similar roller coasters across the U.S. and Canada out of an abundance of caution.
14: As tensions escalate with Iran-backed Houthi militia, the Saudi Energy Ministry confirms that an administrative building of Saudi Aramco, the National Petroleum and Gas Company of Saudi Arabia, was targeted in a missile attack on Tehran. There was a small fire, but no injuries reported. Former U.S. Ambassador to Saudi Arabia, Michael Ratney.
17: They have been attacked rather brazenly, not just energy targets or military targets, but the Riyadh airport, clearly with the intention of murdering civilians, which is what the Houthis did. And it puts the Saudis in a position of having to respond, having to try to degrade the Houthis' ability to do that.
14: More house hunters signed on the dotted line last month than the month before. Existing home sales, including single-family, townhomes, condos, and co-ops, rose 1.5% in September compared to August, but sales were down 2.2% from a year ago. Elections offices in both Oklahoma and Louisiana today receiving unknown powder in the mail. An envelope in Oklahoma, a package in Louisiana. No one was harmed in either place. No evidence that the incidents are connected. You're listening to ABC News.
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1: 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I'm Tim Lance with Brett Recamp on FM News 101 KXL. 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
12: Portland police released the name of a homicide victim gunned down earlier this month in the Powellhurst-Gilbert neighborhood.
1: Clackamas County Commissioners voting for an independent investigation into the resignation of the sheriff.
12: Tupac's murderer is sentenced to years in prison. You'll hear from the courtroom during entertainment news at 5:57.
1: First, it is 5:51. Traffic and weather together on the ones, always. Michael Convery's there in the traffic center. He's keeping his eye on this crash in Beaverton.
21: Yeah, it's an accident reported over on Farmington Road westbound, right about southwest 209th Avenue. Could be causing a bit of a delay. Headed out on the west side on the Sunset. We're thinning out, a little crowded through the Vista Ridge Tunnel, and then just some scattered brake lights getting out past Cedar Hills Boulevard. Also, eastbound Sunset looking a lot better. Only about 14 minutes now to make it in from Hillsboro. There's delays headed up over Sylvan down to 405. We're also at about 14 minutes, I-5 northbound, to get from downtown up across the interstate. 205 over on the east side has settled down pretty good in both directions. From the KXL Traffic Center, I'm Michael Convery.
12: All right, let's get that forecast going now. Here is Coin 6 Chief Meteorologist Josh Kozart.
0: Mostly cloudy skies tonight in Portland, a low of 48. Partly cloudy skies for Wednesday afternoon, a high of 71. Warming temperatures continue to build. The peak of the heat, it arrives Friday with a high of 80 degrees. Temperatures will cool with our next batch of wet weather come Saturday as upper 50s return by Monday. From the Coin 6 Weather Team, I'm Chief Meteorologist Josh Kozart.
12: 64 degrees in Sherwood, 62 in Camas.
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12: 5:56. Yeah, Portland's afternoon news. It's time for your business report.
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27: The market stayed in the red for most of the Tuesday session, but finished lower across the board. The Dow Industrial Average was off 179 points, ending the day at 51,670. The Nasdaq lost 41 points, and the S&P 500 fell by 1. Shares of Domino's Pizza were off about 3.5% today. Quarterly numbers were a beat, but its same-store sales growth was just 0.3%, and that dismayed investors. The tight wallets by many consumers have them looking at their spending options very closely. Walmart is going to cover more than 250 prescriptions at no cost to its employees starting in 2027. Some of the things to be covered will be some insulins, inhalers, and GLP-1 drugs for diabetes. The retailer will also expand some existing benefits and add new ones to help retain some workers and attract others. Once again, the market's in the red across the board. I'm Dan Loney with Your Money Now on FM News 101 KXL.
12: It is 5:57, time for your entertainment news. Actor Bryan Cranston is reacting to the news that his young co-star on Breaking Bad took his own life.
2: Cranston posting an emotional message to Instagram following the tragic news, saying it's especially devastating to hear that he took his own life. But he served as an ambassador for the United Cerebral Palsy and Shriners Children's and was the president of his own charity, the Mitty Foundation. The National Suicide and Crisis Lifeline can be reached 24/7 by calling or texting 988. I'm Jennifer Polsoni.
1: Today, the man found guilty of murdering Tupac Shakur was sentenced to 40 years to life in prison. The judge spoke before sentencing Dwayne Davis in a Las Vegas courtroom.
7: It took us 30 years, but at this time, you are going to face justice for what you did on September 7th, 1996.
1: Davis, by the way, the only person ever charged in that murder.
12: That's Barry Manilow, and he's taking another break from the stage after getting sick during his Welcome Back concerts in Vegas. He was performing last Friday night, but he left after singing for just two songs. Manilow's reps announced he'd come down with bronchitis.
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0: 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I'm Tim Lance.
1: I am Brett Recamp. Appreciate being with us on a Tuesday. Here are some of the stories we're following today.
0: Portland police asking for your help as they try to solve the mystery uncovered in a downtown intersection earlier today.
1: Westbound Highway 22 is open again west of Salem after truck and pedestrian crashed.
0: And those Oregon State Beavers, they remain focused. They are defying preseason expectations. Gotta love it. Junior Newby has sports for you at 6:15.
1: Those stories are more in just about 90 seconds. Right now, traffic and weather together on the ones at 6:01. We have some good news coming from Northeast Portland and Michael Convery.
2: Yeah, I had the earlier vehicle pedestrian crash over on Northeast Lombard, about Northeast 57th Avenue. The good news is police have cleared the area, and Northeast Lombard now is back open again in both directions through that stretch. I-5 northbound to Vancouver, running about 14 minutes to get from downtown up across the interstate bridge. Going the other way, southbound I-5, looking pretty good now as you leave downtown. Actually, a nice pace for the most part all the way into Wilsonville. 205 northbound, some scattered brake lights north of Stafford Road headed up into West Lynn. 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From the KXL Traffic Center, I'm Michael Convery.
0: Got it. Okay, Michael, thank you. Now, COIN 6 Chief Meteorologist Josh Kozert has your weather.
3: Tonight in Portland, slightly warmer, a low of 48, partly cloudy skies. That will carry over into Wednesday with an afternoon temperature of 71. Overnight lows will begin to warm, back to the mid-50s we go by the end of the week. Friday is the peak of the heat with summer-like vibes and highs right around 80. Expecting cooler temperatures for the start of the weekend as our next batch of wet weather arrives and temperatures falling to the upper 50s early next week. From the COIN 6 weather team, I'm Chief Meteorologist Josh Kozart with Portland's most accurate forecast.
0: Checking on the temperatures right now at Portland International, 63 degrees with a mostly cloudy sky, they say. 65 in Hillsboro, and it is partly to mostly sunny here in Portland. Temperature 62.
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0: It is now 6:02. Lots of questions this afternoon. Who is it? How did they die? Those questions on the minds of Portland homicide detectives. KXL's Annette Newell reports on what they found this morning.
4: A crew working on a site of homeless encampment since Monday.
5: A traditional cleanup that they typically would do.
4: Have Harvey Milk and Southwest NATO Parkway returned this morning.
5: And that's when they discovered what appeared to be human remains.
4: That's Portland Police's Mike Benner.
5: Our homicide unit has come out to investigate. Obviously, anytime human remains are found, our homicide unit will take it seriously.
4: Detectives and a medical examiner confirmed they'd found human remains. If you have any information that could help and you haven't already talked to Portland Police, they want to hear from you. Annette Newell, FM News 101.
1: Portland police are releasing the name of a man killed in a shooting in the Powellhurst-Gilbert neighborhood on October 5th. Officers responding to reports of a shooting near Southeast 92nd and Clinton Street found 48-year-old Eric Innes Fernandez dead inside a home there, and a woman was transported to an area hospital with non-life-threatening injuries. The suspect or suspects fled the scene. Anyone with information about the case is asked to contact Portland police.
0: Also, a 34-year-old Salem woman is hospitalized with some pretty serious injuries after being hit by not one, but two semi-trucks on Highway 22 west of downtown Salem this afternoon. Happened around noontime, they say, as she walked in the westbound lanes near Rosewood Drive Northwest. Both drivers remained on scene, and they have been cooperating with the investigation, we're told. Westbound Highway 22 was closed for approximately 2.5 hours for the investigation into the accident.
1: Well, today, the Clackamas County Board of Commissioners voted to independently investigate the resignation of former Sheriff Angela Brandenburg. KXL's Grant McHill reports.
6: The sheriff abruptly quits in July, and Commissioner Paul Savas says the public deserves to know who knew what when, especially with the implications on the upcoming election.
7: I don't think it's appropriate to portray this as a sudden resignation when, obviously, that was in the works for a much longer time. One candidate ended up with a substantial advantage.
6: The board passed a motion by Commissioner Savas to investigate, but Commissioner Martha Schrader voted no.
8: I think this is a major distraction from the business of the county.
6: The investigation is estimated to cost up to $60,000. 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
0: A real estate tug of war between a church and a public school continues in Lake Oswego. KXL's John Eric Smith reports the district is considering using eminent domain, but they're trying to find some common ground.
9: In August, the Lake Oswego School Board voted to explore taking the parcel across from Lake Ridge High after South Lake Church bought the property. District says it needs the site for parking and student programs. Pastor Jonathan Simons tells the Off the Air podcast his church can help meet those needs.
10: We'd love to help them meet their goals. We just don't think that meeting their goals necessitates or requires the forcible removal of an active church.
9: Simons says the district told him in August that it would hold off on any legal action while negotiations continued. John Eric Smith, FM News 101.
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1: 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Good day. I am Brett Recamp here on KXL with Tim Lance, and we have your top stories.
0: Of course, KXL's election series rolls on today with a look at the candidates for Clackamas County's fourth position on the Board of Commissioners.
1: The Beavers are all business as they defy preseason expectations. Judah Newby will join us in sports at 6:15.
0: And just in time for Halloween, Netflix is gearing up for, you guessed it, Christmas. Your entertainment news is at 6:27.
1: Okay, then. 6:11 right now. Traffic and weather together. We do that on the ones. Checking in with Michael Convery. Still trouble on I-405 southbound.
3: Yeah, 405 south. Right as you get down towards the Sunset Highway, we have a stall. It looks like a semi-truck cab without the trailer off on the right shoulder. So it's backing up a little bit coming down the hill off the Fremont Bridge, headed for the Sunset Highway. Once you get through the Vista Ridge Tunnel, though, on the Sunset West, looks pretty good for the most part out to Hillsboro. Inbound, still some delays down the hill from Sylvan towards the Jefferson off-ramp. I-84 westbound, some scattered snowing through the Hollywood District down to I-5. Eastbound, just brake lights getting out past 20. First Avenue. 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From the KXL Traffic Center, I'm Michael Convery.
0: Thank you, Michael. Now, time to get you updated on the forecast. Here's Coin 6 Chief Meteorologist Josh Cozart.
22: Mostly cloudy skies tonight in Portland, a low of 48. More sunshine tomorrow, a high of 71. From the Coin 6 Weather Team, I'm Chief Meteorologist Josh Cozart with Portland's most accurate forecast.
0: In Vancouver, it's mostly cloudy now, 61 degrees. Gresham checking in with 63, and in downtown, we have 62.
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0: It is now 6:12, and as you know, it's election season. KXL's got you covered, too. From now until Election Day, we are breaking down the races and the issues that matter most.
1: Position 4 is up for grabs in Clackamas County as incumbent Diana Helm faces a challenger in R.W. Smith. Helm was appointed to the seat after the abrupt resignation of Melissa Fireside and says her experience makes her the right person for the job.
23: The people on the commission appointed me for this know that I've been working behind the scenes in Clackamas County for a lot of years, both in non-elected and elected roles.
1: Smith says he has networked with all of the candidates from the May primary to find his focus.
24: Call each of the individuals, ask to sit down with them, and have conversations on how to better Clackamas County and what they had as policy issues.
1: Our election coverage continues tomorrow morning as we unpack position 4 on the Washington County Board of Commissioners.
0: Also, Oregon's Secretary of State is urging eligible voters to make sure that you register before the midnight deadline tonight. Ballots are going to get mailed out tomorrow. KXL's Heather Roberts reports if you plan to put your ballot in the mail, the deadline for that's October 27th.
25: That deadline is based on an experiment by all 36 county clerks to see how long it takes the Postal Service to postmark and deliver the mail.
26: It took some pieces of mail as long as 4 days to be postmarked and as long as 11 days to be delivered. But even with those circumstances, they would have been postmarked and delivered on time to be counted in an election.
25: Secretary of State Tobias Reed admits printing errors were discovered in a handful of voter pamphlets in Deschutes and Washington counties, but he says there's always a backup.
26: You can find a copy of the statewide pamphlet and the links to the county pamphlets on our website.
25: Heather Roberts, FM News 101.
1: Emergency planners in Oregon are testing their ability to respond to long-term needs following a major disaster like a volcano eruption. Aaron Zizet with Oregon Emergency Management says they're practicing with a new plan released earlier this year.
27: The purpose of the exercise is to go through the processes that are laid out in that plan and to exercise the plan, make sure that we're not missing things.
1: State agencies work with counties, tribes, and other emergency assistance organizations.
0: 6:15, and it is time for the KXL Sports Update, which is thanks to Sawtooth Roofing. 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
1: Defying preseason expectations, the Beavers keep the pedal to the metal at practice. From the KXL Sports Desk, here's Judah Newby.
4: Well, a 66-point performance, not enough to warrant an easy week of practice, says head coach DeMarcus Shepherd.
5: I think everyone probably anticipated walking into the facility yesterday with a bunch of cheering and laughter and fun, and they were met with anything but that.
4: Picked to finish last in the new Pac-12, Oregon State is thriving early ahead of a clash with Washington State.
5: And our players knew and understood that we mean business when it comes to us improving as a football team. And the temperament around our team yesterday was outstanding, exactly where we wanted it to be, so that we can get prepared for this next opponent.
4: Beavs and Cougs meet at 3 p.m. Saturday at Reser Stadium. Dan Lanning going back and forth with media in Eugene.
6: Do you feel like you owe it to fans to have that level of transparency in what you guys are doing? And then beyond that, what advantage does it provide you to not, you know, share that info?
7: But no, I don't owe it to anybody.
4: Lanning saying he won't disclose any changes to his coaching staff for play calling responsibilities or otherwise. Oregon hosts Nebraska Saturday night at 8 o'clock. Dodgers reportedly discussing whether or not to bench Shohei Ohtani amid the superstar's postseason struggles. Dodgers trail the Brewers 2-0 in the NLCS. Game 3 Wednesday in Los Angeles. The Guardians have a 1-0 series lead on the Rays in the ALCS. Game 2 tonight in Tampa Bay. Trailblazers continue preseason tonight visiting the Sacramento Kings. Preseason concludes Friday at Golden State. Regular season opener is October 21st at home against Phoenix. With sports at 15 and 45, I'm Judah Newby, FM News 101.
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8: From ABC News, I'm Dave Packer. Pope Leo says the Vatican has been diagnosed with lung cancer. Surgeons today removing the lower lobe of the Pope's right lung in a procedure lasting about 90 minutes earlier.
9: The 71-year-old pontiff waving and shaking hands with well-wishers as he walked into Gemelli Hospital in Rome today for surgery to remove what he said was a growth or nodule on his lung. The Vatican revealing the lower lobe of the Pope's right lung was removed, saying testing confirmed he has lung adenocarcinoma.
8: ABC's Tom Sophie Burridge. Doctors called the surgery a success, saying there were no other complications. An investigation underway at Six Flags over Georgia after Monday's deadly roller coaster accident. A rider flung from his seat when a restraint on the Goliath roller coaster unlatched. ABC's Faith Abube is outside the park.
10: Today, the park here is closed, but the Goliath is also

0: Former Congresswoman Mary Peltola, and another Dan Sullivan.
1: They found a guy named Dan Sullivan. They put him up to get a little confused. And actually, by mistake, he got 2.4%. That's a lot. That's too much. That could be the difference.
0: You're listening to ABC News.
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6: 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I'm Tim Lance with Brett Recamp, and we've got your top stories.
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6: First, 6:21, traffic and weather together. On the ones, Michael Convery with some good news on 405. Lay it on us, Michael.
8: Well, southbound I-405, we had a disabled vehicle off on the, kind of partially blocking the right lane just prior to the sunset. ODOT came along and helped to usher it off to the right shoulder. So it's not causing too much of a delay. In fact, really no delay now on 405 south. Inbound sunset, still some delays headed down the hill from Sylvan towards I-405. Loosening up quite a bit over on the east side where I-84 just crowded out to about 21st, and then you're good to go east of that point. 205 also looking pretty good on the east side of town. 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
7: Coin 6 Chief Meteorologist Josh Cozart has our forecast.
9: Tonight in Portland, slightly warmer, a low of 48, partly cloudy skies. That will carry over into Wednesday with an afternoon temperature of 71. Overnight lows will begin to warm, back to the mid-50s we go by the end of the week. Friday is the peak of the heat with summer-like fives and highs right around 80. Expecting cooler temperatures for the start of the weekend as our next batch of wet weather arrives and temperatures falling to the upper 50s early next week. From the Coin 6 Weather Team, I'm Chief Meteorologist Josh Cozart with Portland's most accurate forecast.
7: Hanging out in the mid to lower 60s right now, Hillsboro 64, Oregon City 62, in Vancouver 61.
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0: It's 6:26, and you have Portland's afternoon news from the BMW of Portland studio. It's time for your business report.
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10: The Treasury Department announcing more than $1.2 billion in penalties against Bank of America for violating anti-money laundering and sanctions laws. The bank admits willfully violating Bank Secrecy Act regulations and failing to timely report over $5 billion in suspicious transactions. Of the $1.2 billion total, $750 million is from the Comptroller of the Currency as a civil fine. New York Fed President John Williams said today in an interview with Bloomberg News that he doesn't see a need for additional rate hikes in 2027 after one more hike this year. Those comments will place him at odds with the markets and with some other members of the central bank. Members of the Open Market Committee meet at the end of the month. Wall Street was in the red for most of the session today, finished lower across the board. The Dow Industrial Average was off 179 points at 51,670. NASDAQ lost 41 points. S&P 500 fell by one. I'm Dan Loney with Your Money Now on FM News 101 KXL.
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12: The holiday season is quickly approaching, and Netflix is getting ready to celebrate. The streamer announced it will release four new holiday films with big-name actors Dennis Quaid, Rob Lowe, and Maddie Ziegler attached. Michelle Franz in ABC News.
0: One of our favorite stories today, Taylor Swift, not the only famous wife of an NFL star player.
13: Haley Steinfeld, Josh Allen's wife. 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
0: Joe Buck with the Monday Night Football call as Bills quarterback Josh Allen's better half watched last night's OT nail biter. What you did not hear was the former True Grit star saying a cuss word as she yelled to Allen, "Let's go, Josh. Let's blanking go."
9: And to wrap up entertainment news, Jessica Springsteen about to have a baby. That means rocker Bruce Springsteen and his wife are going to be grandparents for the second time. Their first grandchild was born in 2022. A son named Lily Harper. To his son, a little girl, I should say. Lily Harper Springsteen.
0: Where was she born?
9: You almost got me.
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9: 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I'm Tim Lance.
0: I am Brett Recamp. It is 6:30 and we have your top stories today.
9: Portland police asking for some help to solve an 11-year-old cold case murder.
0: The Clackamas County Board of Commissioners voted today to independently investigate the resignation of the former sheriff.
9: And the Seahawks looking to bounce back from that discouraging loss to those 49ers. And they got a short week to get it done, too. Judah has sports at 6:45.
0: Those stories and more in 90 seconds, but first it's 6:31. Traffic and weather together, we do that on the ones, and we are checking in with Michael Convery.
19: Yeah, thanks, Brett. I-405 north or southbound looking a lot better now coming off the top deck of the Fremont Bridge with that stalled truck now off on the right shoulder just prior to the Sunset Highway. Northbound I-5 to Vancouver just delays up through Delta Park towards the Interstate Bridge. I-84, some brake lights getting out past 21st Avenue. It has thinned out as well. I-5 southbound, we're at about 13 minutes is all to get from downtown Portland all the way into Wilsonville. From the KXL Traffic Center, I'm Michael Convery.
9: Michael, appreciate that. Now let's get the full forecast from Coin6 Chief Meteorologist Josh Kozart.
20: Mostly cloudy skies tonight in Portland, a low of 48. Partly cloudy skies for Wednesday afternoon, a high of 71. Warming temperatures continue to build. The peak of the heat, it arrives Friday with a high of 80 degrees. Temperatures will cool with our next batch of wet weather come Saturday as upper 50s return by Monday. From the Coin6 Weather Team, I'm Chief Meteorologist Josh Kozart.
9: And right now in Gresham, it's 61. Camas also 61. And as it gets dark, we got 62 here in Portland.
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9: 6:32 right now. Drivers in downtown Portland got a chance to see a large group of police officers, and they were there trying to solve a mystery. KXL's Annette Newell reports. It all started with a call this morning from some cleanup crews.
21: A suspicious discovery.
22: They want to look into this to see how this happened, where it happened.
21: Portland Police's Mike Benner says workers cleaning up homeless camps found human remains at the intersection of Harvey Milk Street and Southwest NATO Parkway.
22: Is this a suspicious death? Is it a homicide? That's what our investigators are out here doing. We have the area closed down to preserve the evidence.
21: Homicide detectives and a medical examiner are trying to find out where the remains came from and how the person died.
22: We don't know if we actually have a homicide at this point.
21: They're asking for the public's help for information. Annette Newell, FM News 101.
0: And it is now 6:33. The sudden resignation of the former sheriff of Clackamas County is now under review. KXL's Grant MacHill reports.
1: The board today passed a motion from Commissioner Paul Savas to investigate what went on behind the scenes when former sheriff Angela Brandenburg abruptly quit in July.
3: Sake of transparency, sake of all the things that keep on coming up, I think we owe it to the public to at least review what really happened.
1: But the vote was not unanimous. Commissioner Martha Schrader joined the board chair in voting no. And she says the investigation is a distraction.
18: Just going to say it. We have to start focusing on our strategic plan, and that's my major concern.
1: The investigation is estimated to cost up to $60,000. Grant MacHill, FM News 101.
9: Portland police asking for the public's help to solve an 11-year-old cold case murder. Deion Matthews was found shot to death on October 18th of 2015 at Northwest 3rd and Burnside. Witnesses described seeing people running from the area and vehicles being driven away after the shooting had happened. Detectives believe there are others who witnessed that homicide or have information about what happened, and they have not come forward yet. Anybody with information is asked to reach out to Portland Police.
0: The Lake Oswego School District is considering eminent domain to take a church building across from Lake Ridge High School. South Lake Church says it wants to stay and believes it can work with the district. KXL's John Eric Smith reports.
23: Pastor Jonathan Simons tells the Off the Air podcast the school board authorized the district to use eminent domain at its August meeting. District described it as a last resort while negotiations continue. Simons says Lake Ridge High and his church have already reached an agreement on the use of the parking lot.
24: The Lake Ridge students, Monday through Friday during school hours, use our parking lot for parking, and we've offered that to them for free at no cost to them.
23: Simon says he wants to be a good neighbor to the school, but wants to keep the building as his church's permanent home. John Eric Smith, FM News 101.
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9: Construction is officially underway for a $700,000 state-of-the-art playground in Tualatin. KXL's Noah Friedman reports. The amenities were decided on by the local community.
25: Crews recently broke ground at Tualatin Community Park and will double the size of its playground. Project manager Kira Hine says the public voted on what's coming.
26: Both parents, kids, and anyone of any age would stick a sticker on their favorite color or their favorite amenities that was shown on each easel board.
25: The city's Parks and Recreation Division will use funds from its monthly park utility fee as well as local grant money to pay for the project. The new playground is expected to reopen in December. 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
30: For the past 79 years, Washington State promised pensions were protected from taxes. 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They didn't stop at pensions. Social Security has no named protections either. Why would they do that if they aren't coming after our retirements? 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
8: A new statewide ballot tracking system is getting ready to launch.
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7: Those stories are more in 90 seconds. First up, 6:41, traffic and weather together on the ones. Michael Convery, tell us, we're looking better at this hour.
9: We are looking pretty good now. We had a busy Tuesday afternoon with a lot of accidents and backups, but here as we approach 7 o'clock, I-84 looks pretty good headed out to the east side of town. Sunset inbound, just some scattered brake lights down the hill from the zoo towards Vista Ridge Tunnel. 205 northbound, just about 8 minutes to get from the I-5 merge into Walton up to the Abernathy Bridge in Oregon City. 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
8: With your weather forecast, Coin 6 Chief Meteorologist Josh Kozart.
10: Mostly cloudy skies tonight in Portland, a low of 48. A mix of sun and clouds for Wednesday, a high of 71. The peak of the heat nears 80 degrees on Friday. Then scattered showers will bring us back down to the upper 50s by early next week. From the Coin 6 weather team, I'm Chief Meteorologist Josh Kozart with Portland's most accurate forecast.
8: Over at PDX, mostly clear, 62 degrees in Troutdale. It is 60 downtown Portland, mostly clear and 61.
7: And it's now 6:42. 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
8: All right, Oregon Secretary of State Tobias Reed is ready to launch, he says, a new statewide ballot tracking system just before the ballots go out to the voters. In fact, that's tomorrow.
11: When your ballot is sent to you, when your ballot is received by your county elections office, and when your ballot is accepted for counting. From outbound to received, you'll be in the know.
8: A handful of counties already offer ballot tracking. Taking the service statewide, that was funded by emergency money from the Oregon legislature. Reed says every eligible voter should make a plan for how to return your ballot. And if you're mailing it, he says you need to do that by October 27th.
7: An event is happening tomorrow at Langdon Farms in Wilsonville. It's called Fight Against Socialism.
12: We think that what the best way to solve the biggest challenges of Americans through our healthcare system, through our housing crisis, through how to lower grocery store prices, is to get the government out of the way, not invite more government into our lives.
7: Kent Strang with Americans for Prosperity says online registration is required. Meanwhile, the rising Democrat

0: Socialists of America Party say they support free multi-party elections and are different than the socialist regimes at Venezuela and Cuba.
1: A 32-year-old Portland man is facing multiple sex abuse charges after allegedly assaulting a 15-year-old girl in her Southwest Portland home on Monday morning. Police say that Hugo Portillo Coro entered the girl's bedroom while she was asleep, but she managed to escape and got some help. Detectives say that Portillo Coro and the alleged victim happened to know each other.
0: Emergency planners in Oregon are conducting a four-day drill to see how the state would do after a disaster. KXL's Heather Roberts reports.
2: Aaron Zizet with Oregon Emergency Management says it focuses on the response after the initial emergency is over.
3: Who's responsible for temporary housing? How do people access temporary housing? How do people access food and water? Where do they go? Those sorts of things.
2: Getting federal help rebuilding requires presidential approval of damage assessments, which are part of the drill. They also want you to think about your situation.
3: If the absolute worst happens, how are you going to recover from that? And we have some resources on our website that can help.
2: The drill brings together state agencies, counties, tribes, and community partners. Heather Roberts, FM News 101.
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0: The Seahawks looking to bounce back from a discouraging loss on a short week. From the KXL Sports Desk, here's Judah Newby.
4: Well, a physical game and gut-wrenching loss for the Hawks against the Niners, but Seattle has no time to waste visiting the Denver Broncos on Thursday Night Football.
5: It's good being back here with the guys. I mean, I think there's that. No, there's that. That uneasy feeling in the facility right now of just being, you know, coming off of a loss, a game that we feel like we should have won.
4: Cooper Kupp today at practice. Seahawks are 3-2. Broncos are 3-2, coming off a win over the Chargers. Seattle, a 2.5-point road favorite at the moment in Denver. Oregon Ducks having to respond after a loss yet again. Defensive back Brandon Finney Jr. on how the team is staying together.
6: Yeah, one thing I really love is the way the people in the locker room have been responding to that, this adversity. One thing we talk about is like FIBU, and FIBU is like a true statement that we all follow. Like, we hear a lot of outside noise, and what is it for us? Just back to work. We got to figure out what we did wrong, go to the doctor, and just get back to work.
4: FIBU, standing for Forget Everybody But Us. Oregon hosts Nebraska Saturday, 8 p.m. Bills outlast the Rams Monday Night Football. Josh Allen's first career overtime win after being 0-7 in previous OTs. The NFL's reportedly going to suspend Rams offensive lineman Alaric Jackson 2 games for his post-game punch of Bills defensive end Bradley Chubb. Rams also have released kicker Harrison Meavis after his struggles Monday night. And congratulations to Westland's own Peyton Pritchard. A big money extension with the Boston Celtics, 2 years, $44.2 million. The former Duck star and four-time state champ keeps Pritchard in Boston through 2030. He averaged career highs last season with over 17 points and 5 assists per game. With sports at 15 and 45, I'm Judah Newby, FM News 101.
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7: From ABC News, I'm Dave Packer. Pope Leo says the Vatican has been diagnosed with lung cancer. Surgeons today removing the lower lobe of the Pope's right lung in a procedure lasting about 90 minutes earlier.
8: The 71-year-old pontiff waving and shaking hands with well-wishers as he walked into Gemelli Hospital in Rome today for surgery to remove what he said was a growth or nodule on his lung. The Vatican revealing the lower lobe of the Pope's right lung was removed, saying testing confirmed he has lung adenocarcinoma.
7: ABC's Tom Sophie Burridge. Doctors called the surgery a success, saying there were no other complications. An investigation underway at Six Flags over Georgia after Monday's deadly roller coaster accident. A rider flung from his seat when a restraint on the Goliath roller coaster unlatched. ABC's Faith Abube is outside the park.
9: Today, the park here is closed, but the Goliath is also closed as well. And according to Six Flags, there are several rides across the country that are similar to the Goliath, and at this time, those have been temporarily shut down as well as this investigation continues.
7: One of the Cornell Seven is asking a judge to silence the attorney for the woman who's accusing the fraternity brothers of gang rape. The attorney for Diego Sarabia says that Jane Doe's attorney is making too many TV appearances and says it could lead to doxing and other threats.
10: All seven fraternity brothers have denied Jane Doe's sexual assault and forcible drugging allegations that have rocked Cornell. There's a faculty vote of no confidence in the university administration expected tomorrow.
7: ABC's Aaron Katursky. President Trump.

0: Tonight, stumping in Alaska for incumbent Republican Senator Dan Sullivan, who's being challenged by Democrat and former Congresswoman Mary Peltola, and another Dan Sullivan.
1: They found a guy named Dan Sullivan. They put him up to get a little confused. And actually, by mistake, he got 2.4%. That's a lot. That's too much. That could be the difference.
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6: 6:50 right now here on Portland's Afternoon News. You got Brett Recamp there. I'm Tim Lance, and we've got your top stories.
7: Police are investigating after workers cleaning homeless camps uncover human remains at a downtown Portland intersection.
6: The sudden resignation of the former sheriff in Clackamas County is now under review.
7: And Apple gets into the home smart biz. We'll fill you in during business news at 6:56.
6: 6:51, currently traffic and weather together on the one. So here comes Michael Convery, and he's got a look at the traffic. The Tuesday commute seems to be wrapping up.
8: Yeah, it definitely wrapped up. We're in good shape now for the drive home. I-5 northbound, an easy pace up across the interstate bridge. Sunset westbound looks good. Inbound, there's still some scattered slowing from the zoo down towards Vista Ridge Tunnel. 217 looks pretty good both directions between I-5 and the Sunset. 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
7: 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As usual, Michael, thank you. 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
9: Mostly cloudy skies tonight in Portland, a low of 48. Partly cloudy skies for Wednesday afternoon, a high of 71. Warming temperatures continue to build. The peak of the heat, it arrives Friday with a high of 80 degrees. Temperatures will cool with our next batch of wet weather come Saturday as upper 50s return by Monday. From the Coin 6 Weather Team, I'm Chief Meteorologist Josh Kozart.
7: It's now 59 in Oregon City, Battleground, and Troutdale. Beaverton, you have 60.
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8: 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It'll be a voice-controlled unit for Apple devices in the home and was built to showcase new AI Siri abilities. It can either be mounted on a wall or placed on a table with multiple people in the home able to use it. Shipping starts November 13th. The next foray into the world of sports for Netflix will be the 2030 World Cup in Spain. The streaming platform has acquired the Spanish-speaking rights for the 48-team tournament. Not every game will be behind Netflix's paywall. One match per game day will be free of charge in Spain, and a national broadcaster will have a package of games, including every Spain match. Wall Street stocks were lower across the board today. The Dow Industrial Average was off 179 points, ending the day at 51,670. The NASDAQ lost 41 points, and the S&P 500 fell by one. I'm Dan Loney with Your Money Now on FM News 101 KXL.
6: It is 6:57, time for your entertainment news. Actor Bryan Cranston is reacting to the news that his young co-star on Breaking Bad took his own life.
9: Cranston posting an emotional message to Instagram following the tragic news, saying it's especially devastating to hear that he took his own life. But he served as an ambassador for the United Cerebral Palsy and Shriners Children's and was the president of his own charity, the Mitty Foundation. The National Suicide and Crisis Lifeline can be reached 24/7 by calling or texting 988. I'm Jennifer Polsoni.
7: Soulja Boy is apparently considering a run for the White House. Baby, on Instagram, the rapper shared a picture of himself in an all-black outfit in front of the American flag. And in the caption, he wrote, "Soulja Boy 2028," although he has not officially made any kind of announcement.
6: Barry Manilow taking another break from the stage after getting sick during his Welcome Back concerts in Vegas. He was performing last Friday night, had to leave. Turns out he had bronchitis.
7: Well, we wish him well. FM News 101 KXL, Portland's number one source for news and information.
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5: I'm Tim Lance. We're back tomorrow from 4 to 7. Have a great night.
6: From ABC News, I'm Dave Packer. Hope Leo has been diagnosed with adenocarcinoma, the most common form of non-small cell lung cancer. ABC's Thomas F. Borridge is in Rome.
7: The Vatican saying the Pope was in the operating room for 3 hours, with the surgery itself lasting 90 minutes, adding the surgery was successful and there were no complications. Given the advancements in the treatment of lung cancer, medical experts say patients can have great outcomes if doctors caught the cancer early and removed it all during the procedure.
6: Louisiana Secretary of State Nancy Landy says an employee in her office found a white powder in a package the building evacuated. Deputy Secretary Trey Williams says it happened on the last day to register online to vote.
8: Unfortunately, you know, the election is right around the corner, November 4th, so things like this might occur. We did get notice that from some other secretaries of state around the country that they also experienced something similar.
6: Including in Oklahoma, where the state election board said it also got an envelope with an unknown white power that led to an office evacuation. We're learning more about a tragedy on a roller coaster in Georgia this weekend when police say 42-year-old father and educator Hassan Kareem was flung off and fell to his death.
9: Witnesses tell ABC News that one of the restraints unlatched. While it's unclear what led to the deadly incident, Six Flags now saying they will temporarily close 9 other similar roller coasters across the U.S. and Canada out of an abundance of caution.
6: ABC's Faith Abube. Judge Carly Kearney handing down a prison sentence to Dwayne Keefe D. Davis for orchestrating the 1996 drive-by shooting of rap icon Tupac Shakur near the Las Vegas Strip.
10: As to the first-degree murder portion, you are sentenced to 20 years to life. As to the deadly weapon enhancement, you are sentenced to a mandatory consecutive 20 years to life. The aggregate sentence is 40 years to life.
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9: So I don't know if you guys heard this. James Tallarico escaped the loony bin that he was never in. The loony bin is modern politics. I bring this up because the conspiracy theory of stupid. So I was talking to our good buddy Jim Kennedy of the Kennedy Institute of Public Policy Research on Sunday night. He and I were chatting about what we're going to talk about for midterm Mondays yesterday. And he said to me, I hope this is not something being pushed by Republicans, him being in a loony bin or a mental health facility or a rehab facility, whatever it was. He goes, I hope it's embarrassing if it is. And I said, well, yesterday, he goes, I didn't want to hear about it. It's so embarrassing. So you guys haven't heard. Tallarico, and it was odd, let's be real. He went off the trail for about 8 days, 10 days, whatever it was. At a time when you would think, no, I shouldn't be doing this. But he was sick. He had the flu. Did he really, Chad? Or is that a lie? No, he had the flu. But the pushing of conspiracy theories that went on with this is insane. Modern politics is a battle of red versus blue, with the average person who should have the loudest voice being completely left out of it anymore, because it's just about who's the most absurd. And this was absurd. I don't even know what to say at this point in time. It was insane. It was. And what else? I didn't even... The frustration level over the last several days, I've been called so many things. Libtard's my favorite because they can't think of anything else. You're a libtard. No, I'm an independent thought character, if you will. Independent in thought. Independent in beliefs. You want Tallarico? I don't want Tallarico to win or lose. That's up for the voters of Texas to decide. What I want is what's best for people in Texas, what's best for the people in the country. That's it. That is it. But we live in a time now where the scariness is people can no longer think for themselves. They just can't. And algorithms have made us, they've just fed us crap. I was going to say something else, but we're on the radio and I don't want to get in trouble. But it's about being absurd. Everything's about being absurd. It's about being loud. It's about lying. It doesn't matter if it's true. That's the thing. It doesn't matter. You know what I'm amazed at? There's a guy, the older millennial. Have you guys ever seen him? Like 90% of the stuff that he says is BS. And yet 90% of the comments are, yeah. And I'm just like, wow, that's crazy. It takes a few minutes at most, if you're serious about stuff, to just do fact checking. Nobody wants to anymore. Because it doesn't matter. It's like even Trump with this whole thing with the diesel in Russia and the whole nine yards. It's about the headline. It's not about the reality of it. What's the reality? The reality is this is what people feel.
10: Even if you can't pass any legislation in the next 2 years and you force this idiot to veto everything that you try to do, at least it'll slow down his stupid, idiotic like policies and programs.
11: What he could do better is bring prices down, bring fuel prices down.
12: Groceries.
13: We get these gas prices under control. We get Iran under control. And I think gas prices will come down, which in turn will bring products back down.
9: You got people on both spectrums. He's an idiot. He can bring down gas prices. Trump's all, I don't control the cost of fuel. Biden did, but I can't. And you're just, okay. Right now, as it stands, midterms. Did I say turds? Terms. 49%. 49% is what the chances for the Democrats to win. 49%. That's what they give. Republicans, 41.2%. And you're thinking, that's like 90%. There's a lot of people who are undecided. But on average, that's what you're looking at. We're almost over that 50% threshold. And then you've got Democrats who are, you know, you've got people like this who are out there saying, well, this is what we need to do when we take back power.
14: When Democrats come back into power, they need to understand that that is not the time to move on as the nation. That is not the time to come together as one and heal and move on. I want names. I want charges. I want court cases. I want indictments. I want bags over heads and hangings for treason. That's what I want. When Democrats are hired to come back into power, that is not the time for Ford pardoning Nixon's. We can move on as a nation. That is the time they need to bring Armageddon down on the wicked, the corrupt, the Republicans. They need to put belt to ass. If we're ever going to be taken seriously as a nation ever again, the crimes need to be answered for. The Democrats are being hired to be the righteous hand of God served to the wickedness. That's what needs to happen. And then, and only then, after all the charges, cases, court cases, executions, then we can move on as a nation.
9: No, no. You want to know what the average person wants? Like me? Like you out there? We don't want any of that crap. Go ahead, investigate. Don't make it your entire identity of we're going to get them at all costs. Deal with the things that matter to the average people. That's it. Because what we're going to get moving forward now is tit for tat. We're going to get it's us versus them. It's not about you. You weren't sent there because of you. You were sent there because supposedly you're going to go out and do what's best for the people. Yes, investigations, no problem with that. But you know what happens? You turn those investigations into the only thing that matters. The only thing that matters. Getting back at them. And then what happens? You lose sight of why you should be there. Both sides have done it. Both sides continue to do it. It is the most selfish SOBs you've ever seen. For God's sakes, Chuck Grassley yesterday decided to file for re-election. He's 93 years old. But Chad, he's still kind of with it. Is he? Is he? Republicans, what are you doing? No offense, Chuck. You may be with it. You're 93. I think it's time for somebody new to come along here. What do you guys think? The holding on to power is insane. From Dianne Feinstein, where they rolled her out and she had no idea where she was. Nobody wants to give up the power, and it's now become about them. Can we just say we've had enough? James Tallarico was in a funny farm. He was having a sex change operation. He was doing this. It's just enough. Good God. You think that's what the average person cares about? Ilhan Omar, we got her yesterday. Yeah, finally. Well, what'd you get? I don't know. They got her, though. I'll tell you that. What did they get? I don't know. Just, if they've done something wrong, take the appropriate steps. Do not make it your entire identity. Which is what ends up happening. People are watching prices go up. People are fearing and quite frankly, rightly so, what's coming when it comes to their healthcare cost for a lot of people out there. They're seeing benefits be cut. They're seeing prices go up. We're at a war we shouldn't be in. And you've already got people going, the first thing we're going to do is impeach. No, the first thing you're going to do is figure out what you can do to help the American people, if you win. Keep talking like that, though, and saying the only thing we're going to do is through the righteous hand of God come down. You know what's going to happen? Trump. You're going to turn him into a martyr. He's totally fine with that. And when you had the chance, you're going to do nothing with it. Because that's what the Republicans do, as you have seen right now. Frustrating. Woo-wee. Speaking of frustrating, yesterday we said the asshat of the week was the guy who jumped over the tiger. Now the question is, was he all there or was he maybe on the spectrum? We don't know. Because you're hearing some people say he was kind of on the spectrum. The other people saying, no, he was not. He was just a mess. I don't know. But we gave him the asshat of the week. That will stick. But I tell you what, this makes me laugh. Portland, Oregon. Anybody know where Portland, Oregon is? In Oregon. Portland, Maine. Anybody know where Portland, Maine is in Maine? Susan Collins. She is the senator from the great state of Oregon? No. Maine. Where did this pack that had pro Collins ads run? Portland. That's right. Maine. Wrong. Portland, Oregon. Of which she's not a resident and she is also not their senator. Not quite the asshat of the week, but it did cost you $25,000. So there's that. Republican Main Street Partnership, RMSP, the nonprofit affiliate with GOP Super PAC defending Main Street, told The Hill the error was identified, the ads were immediately stopped and corrected. Oh, measure twice, cut once, or just don't measure and we'll eyeball it and see what happens. Goodness me. 323-538-2423 at Chad Benson Show is your X, your Insta, your Facebook, your YouTube, all those other wonderful things coming up today, kids. A lot of stuff to get to today. We got the scary movie countdown. Also in the skies, there was a kerfuffle, this time with an actress. Plus, Mike Lyons joins the program. And we got a special guest next hour from TSO. That's Trans-Siberian Orchestra. But first, Incogni. You want to protect yourself? Yes. You want to protect your identity? 100%. You want to do the same thing with your family? Yeah. You know, arguing online, you know what can happen? People can identify you. All they need is your username. They can go. Next thing you know, they can find out who you are, where you live. 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Super inexpensive. Over 400 plus data broker and people search sites out there. They've removed me from 300 of those sites. And anytime anything pops up, boom, they knock it back down again. So it's removed again. 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

0: Claire, the actress. Don't go near, she may bite you.
1: This morning, actress Selma Blair facing new criminal charges after a cross-country flight turned violent.
2: I've got one flight attendant and one passenger that sustained some minor injuries, a bloody nose as well as some bite marks.
1: Blair, seen leaving a New York courthouse last night, released on a $60,000 bond. The 54-year-old now charged with multiple counts of assault over an incident on a Delta flight from L.A. to New York. During the flight, Blair allegedly attacked two flight attendants, reportedly punching and biting them.
2: It sounds like the disruptive passenger also bashed her head on the bulkhead or something like that.
1: According to a newly filed affidavit, when police tried to get Blair into the ambulance, she repeatedly kicked one of the officers in the face and injured a nurse at the hospital.
0: Yeah, let's not do that. Now, the question is, what the hell happened? And we know she's got issues, but this is not the first time, by the way. There's been an issue on an airplane with her. I'll guys let you in a little. Some alcohol was involved.
1: It's not the first time Blair has been accused of a mid-air meltdown. In 2016, she suffered from what she called a psychotic blackout after mixing alcohol and medication, leading to her being escorted off a flight from Mexico. She was later diagnosed with multiple sclerosis and spoke to our Robin Roberts about it in 2019.
3: When you were first diagnosed, what initially went through your mind?
4: I cried. I had tears. They weren't tears of panic. They were tears of knowing I now had to give in to a body that had loss of control.
1: As for this latest incident, a spokesperson saying Selma experienced a medical emergency that led to the alleged conduct, adding she received immediate medical attention and is currently in stable condition.
0: And she faces potentially federal charge. She's not going to go to jail for this. Everybody's like, she could go to jail. She's not. And she had a lot of issues. Could it have been alcohol? Possibility. Could there have been some other reason for the meltdown? Yes. Is it unfortunate? It is. Is it high profile? Yeah, because of who she is. But everybody's like, she could go to jail. Certain people yesterday, she should go to jail. She's not going to go to jail. She's not. You're not putting somebody. She didn't kill anyone. All right. She got multiple sclerosis. And the average person wouldn't go to jail for this. Now, if you'd have thumped. And, I mean, everybody's like, she tried to open the door. She might have, I have no idea, panic attack, who knows? All I know is she's not going to jail. They're going to force her to watch some of her old movies. That's punishment enough. 323-538-2423. At Chad Benson Show is X, Insta, YouTube, and more. Want to hear from you. What do you guys think? Let me know right here on the Chad Benson Show. Coming up, we've got a lot of stuff. Our buddy Mike Lyon's going to join the program. We're going to talk about Ukraine. We're going to talk about what's going on in the Middle East. A lot of stuff to get to. We talk about that, plus it's our horror movie countdown number 14 today. But first, Calitrin, losing weight. 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All right, coming up, Mike Lyons joins the program. 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
6: ABC News, I'm Dave Packer. Pope Leo has been diagnosed with lung cancer. ABC's Tom-Sophie Borridge in Rome.
7: The Vatican saying the Pope was in the operating room for 3 hours, with the surgery itself lasting 90 minutes, adding the surgery was successful and there were no complications. Given the advancements in the treatment of lung cancer, medical experts say patients can have great outcomes if doctors caught the cancer early and removed it all during the procedure.
6: Elections offices in both Oklahoma and Louisiana today receiving unknown powder in the mail. An envelope in Oklahoma, a package in Louisiana. No one harmed in either place and no evidence that the incidents are connected. We've now learned that one of the restraints unlatched on a roller coaster at Six Flags over Georgia this weekend when police say 42-year-old father and educator Hassan Kareem was flung off, fell to his death. Dwayne Keefe D. Davis sentenced to 40 years to life for orchestrating the 1996 drive-by shooting of rap icon Tupac Shakur near the L.A. Strip. This is ABC News.
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6: That time of the week, we talk all things military. Best damn military analyst with business, retired major of the Army. Mike Lyons joins the program. And Mike, before we get into the military side of stuff, when it comes to the wars that are going on, obviously, Assal Nadan, they're going to execute him. Pete Hegseth would like to live stream it. To me, look, execution at this point in time with him, I don't think I really have any issue with that. I don't think anybody needs to see this. That's not who we are as a country.
7: Yeah, Chad, I agree with that. It's going to give him also what he wants. He wants a martyrdom. That's what it'll do. It'll be used as a recruitment tool. So that's, to me, doesn't make a lot of sense. You know, it's still somewhat unfathomable that even happened, that we didn't have enough sense, enough emotional intelligence inside the military to figure out that guy and who he was and the level of murder that he committed there. But yeah, I agree. I'd rather not see that live streamed. I'd rather see Osama bin Laden type execution and then throw him in the water and that's it. That's how I would handle that.
6: I don't know if it's going to happen or not. Even Trump has some reservations about it. I think he thinks, well, that's a little bit too much, you know, for me, but yeah. We'll see. Let's jump over to the Middle East right now. We have got the Houthis now they're in this thing. What they did with Riyadh the other night, they're not holding back whatsoever. And it looks like this place, I try to tell everybody, and you know this, man, it's close to exploding.
7: You know, there's this kind of false sense of certainty that it's going to be okay. And I think that the president continues to say things like, the war is almost over and what's going to end very soon. I just really don't believe that anymore at this point. I think there's just too many other factors. And go back to the Houthis and that they could still mobilize. What, they killed 20 people at this airport, U.S. national. So what's the United States going to do about that? Usually that's all it took under President Trump. You kill an American. Then we get involved here. So who's funding the Houthis? Again, the fact that they could still make these kind of attacks, this has been going on years where they threaten the Red Sea. All these things make it to the point of you just don't believe it, that this is going to end very, quickly, or people will all of a sudden flip a switch and things will change. So I think, that this is expanded to the point where we've lost almost control of it. And the president, again, trying to get to the midterms to find out what he can do there and to see whether we hang on. But this, our enemies there are continue to stay one step ahead of us.
6: You know, you talk about losing control. What is losing control? I think everybody like to know. I mean, I'm always curious, what exactly would that look like? And how does that play out across the entire region if thing were to go super side, Turkey, Egypt, what does that even look like?
7: Yeah, I think a lot of it just has to do with our assumptions that we made about how things were going to go just haven't gone that way, and they've gone in the opposite. So now we've lost all predictability about what actions and reactions are going to take. And so that to me is that losing control, about getting it bottled in. You know, the best foreign policy and the best thing is really just containment and just keeping it within a certain region. But it could break out. You still have countries like Syria that could go either way and can decide that they're going to go on the side against Israel as a neighbor there. We're still moving different military assets in and out of that region there. So our assumptions about how the Middle East war has gone have not been very good. And usually a lot of it, I think, has to do with the fact that we just didn't finish it. We just didn't, you know, we started this military operation and didn't just keep, you know, keep the pedal to the metal and keep going after their capability to generate revenue. And now they still, you know, have been able to hang on.
6: Talking to Mike Lyons, our military analyst. We talk about all things military right now. Mike, Trump.

0: doesn't like Zelensky. I think some of that goes back to the call, but at the same time seems to be cozying up with the Pooter. And I got to be honest with you, man, I'm not happy about that. I'm not comfortable with that.
1: I'm not either. I think it's likely it could be against the law based on things that have been passed. It doesn't violates the spirit of what we were thought we were trying to do with the sanctions on Russia. And if it's all about trying to drive down the price of diesel, well, it's just not enough. It's, you know, that commodity is just, you know, too small of an amount. And Zelensky, you know, continues to use his leverage of what he can do as he's trying to hang on there. The president wants that war to end, but he wants it to end in a manner that Russia clearly wins. And it's almost to me, it's a World War One scenario where, you know, he's just trying to get peace in our time. And that's not going to work in the long run, because it'll end up punishing Ukraine and not punishing Russia on some level. So I don't think that you know, the president's going to get what he wants. He's not going to get the diesel. And I also think that Zelensky is going to continue to go, you know, calling for his ouster right now. Just again, doesn't make a lot of sense. I mean, maybe when this conflict is over, he could get Winston Churchill right and moved out. But for right now, what that president has done to keep his country in the fight is just extraordinary.
0: You know, you and I, the minute this happened, we were talking about this weeks before they ever invaded. And then they go mm-hmm. and they invade, and you said, look, if we don't give them help, they're going to be wiped out. We gave them help. Mm-hmm. They fought. They're fighting for their lives. They're going after the money machine. That's what diesel and these pipelines and these refineries are. That funds the war against their own country. Any nation would do that.
1: Absolutely. And Russia has the advantage of still working with, you know, Chinese components on their drone technology that they're building. You know, what this conflict has shown is what really the future of drone warfare is going to be. You're seeing jet-powered drones. I saw some stat about deploying a, you know, a couple hundred every day. I mean, that's industrial kind of drone warfare at scale we've never seen before. That kind of autonomous systems that are out there that can loiter, that, you know, that don't, you know, have to be fed and watered and all the things that go into that are just kind of scratching the surface. And Ukraine's frankly running out of men. They're running out of people to fight, and they're running out of area there, which is why they're doing what they can to go deep inside. But if the United States decides to pull the plug on this, then it would be over pretty quickly.
0: What's your sense on that? Because, you know, again, I think Trump is doing everything reactionary. I think he's frustrated. I think he thought he could get this done in day one, and he couldn't. And when people call him out on it, he gets frustrated by all of these things. But, you know, the fact is I don't think that Russia should just be allowed to take whatever they want to take. And we could say why they did it, but the reality is you went into their country, so we right. can't just allow that.
1: Yeah, and you know, I think we talked about too that this is a situation where likely that they eventually find their way into NATO. I mean, and I don't see why we wouldn't want that, because at this point, Ukraine is probably the strongest military that's on the continent there right now, and what they've been doing with their industrial capability is how it's become this testing ground for equipment and the like. So it is you know, the president just wants this to go away, but. If he doesn't do something where Russia gets punished for it, then again, we've got a peace in our time, World War One scenario where it doesn't really end the conflict. I think it's going to look like Korea. I think there'll be this dividing line, and I think it'll be a ceasefire, but that'll be very tenuous going forward.
0: Talking to my clients, our military analysts, we talk about all things military. How are we looking when it comes to our ammunition, our weapons? You know, I mean, because one of the big things they talked about with this attack on the airport the other day in Saudi Arabia is they knew stuff was coming, but they chose, really, they kind of made a calculated decision. And I think people are going, well, is there enough stuff to protect everything?
1: You know, if there's one thing the Saudis had wanted and bought from us, it was Patriot missiles. I know over the past 20 to 30 years, in fact, and I'll never forget when I first went to Saudi Arabia, and as I was flying in, I just couldn't get over the amount of Patriot batteries that were surrounding the airports there back at the time. So they get air defenses. So I'm really surprised that that took place. I'm really surprised that attack, you know, happened, and they didn't have, you know, more or less, an Iron Dome or something like that. I think that this is where Israel could step up and help Saudi. Like the whole linchpin, I think, to the Middle East is the Saudis and the Abraham Accords and getting with the Israelis and kind of figuring that situation out. Well, this is one place where Israel could help Saudi Arabia. So, you know,

0: they've got to protect that airport very clearly. And knowing the fact that the Houthis have this kind of capability that they'd overwhelmed, maybe they overwhelmed some of the air defense systems that are there, but they can't make that mistake ever again.
1: What's China thinking about all this? They're just sitting back watching, you know, us go through whatever it is that we're going through in this bizarre fight and battle. They're watching the Russians do their thing. What are they thinking?
0: You know, I had a kind of crazy talk last week with this guy. It was this PACCOM expert, and he's convinced more than ever that 2027 to 2030, this window that the Chinese will do something. They go after Taiwan, and he felt that they're going to bring the fight to our homeland, but not with tanks and infantry, but with cyber and go after our sewage systems and water supplies. I was somewhat taken by the level of detail that he had that, based on the planning that's being done right now for this. So I think, you know, we've got to, this is the kind of the paradox is we have to really prepare for this, that something really bad could happen. And that's these assumptions. And it still might never happen, but we can't get it to the point where it's like what we did to the Russians and it won't bankrupt us or anything. But the fact is China's still in the game. They provide satellite intelligence to Russia. They're helping them on the missile strikes that they're doing. But I think if you're the president, you've got to be worried about this China-Russia collaboration that's taking place, that's allowing this peace deal in Ukraine not to take place. And they're still, you know, sitting on the sidelines. But after this discussion last week, I'm going to be really looking towards what's 2027 and what that really looks like. What are the signs and signals that the Chinese are going to send that they're going to do something?
1: His name's Mike Lyons, retired major, best damn military analyst in the business, my man. You are the best. I appreciate you coming on.
0: Thanks,
1: we'll do
0: man.
1: It again next week.
0: Thanks, Joe. Thanks for having me.
1: Let's pivot from this to scary movie countdown number 14 today. 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
1: All right. Scary Movie Countdown continues. Yesterday, number 15 was Sinister. Today, who do we have based on our scoring? Oh, that's right. Scoring. I'll tell you about scoring in a second.
23: It's back to our favorite time of the year, where we count down the greatest horror movies of all time. From things that go bump in the night.
24: Footsteps in, but there's no footsteps.
23: And a fish in the sea that will give you a bite.
25: You yell shark, we've got a panic on our hands on the 4th of July.
23: And one who wears a hockey mask that's sure to give you a fright. To a madman with a chainsaw. A young girl that has a visitor.

All right, remember, the scoring goes like this. All right, so we put this together. Scientific-like. Possible 100 points. Scientific fear factor. Heart rate studies, suspense, jump scares, things of that nature, 25 points. Cultural impact, 25 points. Public reaction, iconic characters, etc.

0: 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You know, people who go out and are, you know, imitating you. And finally, for the last 10 points, the legacy and staying power, critical reputation, rewatchability, etc. So today, when it comes to box office, man, there's very few that can equal what this did as far as return on investment. And that even includes this year's Obsession. Ooh. Number 14 today was the movie that I think, outside of maybe number one, scared me the absolute most. I mean, this movie, creep factor is tremendous. It was made for virtually nothing. I want you guys to think about that. Made for virtually $15,000. That's all this movie was made for. It was made in the suburbs of San Diego, California, by the director and writer, Oren Peli. Filmed in 2006. First festival screening was in 2007. But it didn't get its full release until October 16th, 2009. Starring Katie Featherstone and Micah Sloat. It did $193 million at the box office, has absolutely spun several part three, part four, different places. It's incredible. Supernatural, found footage, 86 minutes. Ladies and gentlemen, boys and girls, number 14 today is Paranormal Activity.
1: High def camera on.
2: 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I don't know.
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3: You

0: It was Oren Peli's house that it was filmed in. The actors used improvisation the entire time, pretty much it. Spielberg actually helped them change the ending. So they bought the movie, Spielberg's company. And the interesting thing about this is Spielberg saw it because the company wanted to change the ending and do a few other things. He said, make it more dramatic, make it scary, don't touch a thing, leave it as it is, because they wanted to have maybe a happier ending. I guess there's several endings they shot, and they went with that one. And here's the other thing, the way it got into theaters, you didn't see any of the trailer at first. What you saw was people freaking out, and then Paramount launched their famous Demand It. And it did. First weekend, $77,000. 4 weeks later, topped the domestic box office, $21 million. Through word of mouth. Your number 14 today, one of the best horror movies I have ever seen, Paranormal Activity. 323-538-2423 at Chad Benson Show is your X, Insta, YouTube, and all those other things. Will be live tonight on YouTube if you want. Join us. Appreciate that. Right around 8 o'clock Eastern. Helps us out here on the Chad Benson Show. Coming up, hour number two of the program. A lot of stuff to get to, including some fun stuff, like we got your text messages, got a couple phone calls, but also Al Pitarelli is going to join the program. You don't know who he is, but I bet you know who Trans-Siberian Orchestra is. They're getting ready to go out on a massive tour, and he's going to come on, talk about how he was one of the co-founders, how they got to where they are to become the kings, and in some cases the queens, of the holiday season. He's going to join the program, talk about what they got cooking, and where you can get tickets to go see them. If you've never seen TSO, they are amazing. Plus, we'll talk more about midterms, a bunch of other good stuff on the way. If you miss the show, grab the podcast. Hour number two is straight ahead. Chad Benson.
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4: From ABC News, I'm Dave Packer. The faithful are hopeful after it was announced by the Vatican today that Pope Leo was diagnosed with the most common form of non-small cell lung cancer.
5: Outside St. Patrick's Cathedral in New York City, the faithful gathering.
6: We don't know the future, but we in our hearts, I know our hearts are with the Pope.
5: Pope himself said this was found early. The Vatican saying the pontiff underwent a brief period of observation following his surgery. He then returned to his room on the 10th floor of Gemelli Hospital and asked to have dinner.
4: ABC's Tom Sophie Burridge at the Vatican. Six Flags now announcing they've decided to close roller coasters similar to Goliath at other parks after a man fell to his death at Six Flags Over Georgia. ABC's Faith Abubi is outside that park.
7: A relative tells ABC News Kareem, an educator for the Atlanta public school system, was at the park with several family members celebrating his niece's birthday. He was sitting next to that niece when he fell. Other passengers on the ride say they tried to grab the father when he came loose from his chair.
8: We couldn't. There was too much force to grab him.
7: A relative for Hassan Kareem telling me that he was a dedicated family man, a good man, she says. The entire family still processing his death.
4: Sources tell ABC News President Trump and his advisors are mulling over whether to no longer live stream Adel Hassan's execution. The concern that broadcasting the Fort Hood shooter's death by firing squad could supercharge anti-American propaganda. More missiles were intercepted around Saudi Arabia today as the Iran-backed Houthis continue to hit the country. Former U.S. Ambassador to Saudi Arabia Michael Ratney says the kingdom's banking on U.S. help.
9: The idea was never that they were in it on their own. It was that when the chips are down, the United States, their partner, their ally, would be there to support them. And this is just such a moment for them. They are being attacked directly by their enemy, and they have a strong expectation or hope that President Trump will join.
4: You're listening to ABC News.
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25: Midterms madness in full effect. Trump's numbers in the toilet.
26: Trump is spending the week crisscrossing the country, visiting Alaska, Arizona, Montana, and Georgia. And he says he'll visit Kansas soon, too. All states he won in 2024.
27: Pretend, just pretend that I won the ballot.
26: But the president faces record low approval ratings. A recent poll finding only 32% of Americans approve of his job in office. Top of mind for voters, the cost of living, with gas now averaging $4.32 a gallon and diesel at $6.23.
25: Yeah. Now, I just want you guys to, I'm going to post this. There are billboards going up through the middle of the country, as well as in places like Michigan and Ohio. More of them are going up in Iowa, and they are, quite frankly, they're, if I'm driving and I see that, woo, one of them. And it's like one of those electronic billboards. Do you remember the Biden pointing, said, I did that on all of the gas station pumps everywhere? It is Trump pointing at $5 gas. And on the other side, it says pre-war, $2.98. Groceries cost more because of Trump. Trump's tariff raised prices, and Republicans supported it. $43 billion on war, higher prices at the store. These are billboards going up all over the place. But right now, 350 in Michigan, Ohio, and Iowa. You've got God knows how much money you're spending trying to take out Tallarico and hopefully get Ken Paxton across the line. And Why? Because you didn't do what you were supposed to do. And because of that, you're paying the price for it. And you're probably going to pay the price for it. Look, do I know that the Senate is gone? I don't. I still think there's going to be some surprises, and I think it goes surprises both ways. I think you could see the Republicans winning maybe safely in Texas. Maybe Ken Paxton wins by 8, but then I could see another place where you'd lose, where you thought you were going to win. So it's going to be, you know, conventional wisdom says midterms usually not kind for the party in power. And so conventional wisdom is you're going to lose some seats. But is it a tsunami? Is it a trickle? Is it a steady flow? That I don't know. I don't think anybody does, because there are days when I look and I go, I still think, you know, they're being undercounted in some areas, and you never know. But my big thing with this is where as much as the Republicans and the Democrats are fighting, and everybody thinks that the Democrats' enthusiasm is so strong against Trump, and you get that party in power, the other side's got more voter enthusiasm. I focus on independents and what your party is thinking. You're going to get the people that will, you know, crawl on hot, you know, ground and glass for you. You're going to get those people. They're showing up. But those people that came out before, are you going to get them? And I think what you're going to see in some areas is, well, the enthusiasm for Trump at the edges, right? Democrat disdain bigger than Trump love. But when it comes in the middle, I think you're going to see a lot of Republicans who are either going to skip it or they're going to vote completely split ticket. And that's what the Republicans can't handle. They can't, not at this moment in time. So it's going to be interesting, no doubt about that. Meanwhile, Ilhan Omar, they finally got her. You guys know about her? Yeah. Look, I'm not a fan of the squad. I think she is what she is. She became a celebrity, the whole nine yards. We could sit here and talk about it all day. Do I think that this was targeted? Yeah. Was Trump targeted? Of course. This is now apparently what all modern politics is about.
1: Just months ago, in a series of social media posts, the president said Omar should be investigated for financial and political crimes, and that investigation should start now. In another, the president writing she should be in jail. Hours after federal agents searched the congresswoman's D.C. home, the president insisting he's not involved.
2: I think she's a terrible person, but that's really up to the DOJ. I have nothing to do.
1: In a statement, Omar calling it all political intimidation, adding, I will not be silenced.
25: Yesterday on my local show, people were super excited about this. They're like, yeah, we got her finally. And I'm like, what did you get? Well, she is, you know, she married her brother. I'm like, do you know that for sure? Yeah, absolutely. I know for sure. I was like, well, then they're fantastic. Then you got her. But what if that's not the reality of it? No, it totally is the reality. I'm like, okay, well, then I don't know what else there is to do. You know, some people are going to believe whatever they want to believe. And I've learned that in this business. Doesn't matter what you show them. Doesn't matter any of the stuff. People on the left, you can show them any of the stuff out there when Trump, before he lost 2020, I don't care what anybody says, the stuff that fiscally, how the country was rocking, a lot of the stuff that you showed them that was BS, the stuff about Biden allowing, you know, basically our asylum laws to be completely used against us. It didn't matter what you showed some people. They were never going to. And it's the same thing from the right. Doesn't matter what you show them at all. They're not going to buy into it. So we'll find out. Is this, to me, all about politics? Yeah. Does it mean that it's going to result in nothing? I have no idea. I think the goal is to get her out of Congress and to take away her citizenship. And that's the ultimate goal. I mean, Trump called her garbage last year. So, you know, I don't know what else to say at that point in time. Meanwhile, we move on from there to, I don't know what's going on at Six Flags all over the place. So you had the Six Flags in California, and now you got a Six Flags in Georgia.
4: Tonight, a tragic scene over the Six Flags Park just outside Atlanta. Cobb County officials confirming one person dead. An emergency taking place on the Goliath roller coaster. Video shows passengers on the 200-foot high ride climbing down the stairs of what Six Flags bills as a hyper coaster. That is an intense 70-mile-per-hour thrill ride that challenges even the bravest of the brave.
5: Someone's stuck on the ride, bro. The Goliath as Six Flags. Watched a man out of his seat three times on our cart.
25: Yeah, it was apparently rather brutal. Came out of the seat and bounced, I guess, off the carts. It's awful. It is. But, you know, we want him big and fast, but apparently safe. That's what makes it exciting.
4: NBC affiliate 11 Alive in Atlanta reports that witnesses say a man fell and hit the ride several times. In a statement, Six Flags said, "We are deeply saddened by the guest incident at our park today. Our thoughts and heartfelt condolences are with the guest's family, friends, and loved ones."
25: It's a massive coaster. And we do. We want everything faster. We want it quick. I mean, we want to make it almost to the point where it's like a jet. Can you make it like one of those jets where you take off and maybe half of the people on the ride, you know, black out? I mean, we want that kind of feeling of fear, but we also want to be able to land it safely. And that's the issue here with this one. And the question is, this is two now with Six Flags.
4: It was just 2 weeks ago that Six Flags Magic Mountain in California announced the permanent closure of its roller coaster X2. That announcement coming after the filing of several lawsuits claiming the ride caused park guests severe brain injuries. In Georgia, Six Flags advertised its Goliath ride with the saying, "Take your screams to the extreme." That ride tonight, now the scene of thrill seeking, turned fatal.
25: Yeah, I would assume so. Oh, my Lord. And it happens. I mean, you know, there's a great book out there called Tragic Kingdom about the deaths that take place at some of these places. You have human beings, you have errors, you have sometimes stuff will malfunction. But, you know, in today's world now, everything is filmed. And so I'm sure this will come out much like what took place with the cat in the UK. And people are asking questions about that, as well as more and more people are saying they're asking two questions. First, was he autistic? That's one of the big things you're hearing. Was this guy autistic, the way he kind of approached the cat? But then they also said he was praying to the cat. And was he trying to get it for the gram? But another question, well, two other questions. One, if he was autistic, where were the people that were there with him? Which we haven't heard anything. And two, if he can get in, it's safe to say maybe the cat can get out. Yeah. See, the hippos, you could put up a wall just high enough for the hippos. They can't jump. But a cat, I've seen some of these things. Those cats can get up there if they want to. My cat gets into all kinds of stuff, and he's little. And he's nuts, but he's little. You don't think that cat could have gotten up? If he wanted to, now he's like, "Hey, what are you doing here?" Let's go British accent, then he. "Hey, what are you doing here? How'd you get in? I'm going to eat you in a second. I just want to know, how'd you get in? Did you get in this way?" "Oh, all right, dude." It's supposed to be fun. Remember the movie Jurassic Park? When they said, "Well, when the ride breaks down at Disneyland, the pirates don't come off of the ride to attack the patrons." Yeah, well, this person went into the cage. That's an issue. And the other person, we'll find out in Georgia. 323-538-2423 at Chad Benson Show is your X, Insta, YouTube. Coming up, got your text messages. But first, Bulwark Capital. I want you to talk to my friends over at Bulwark Capital. Lower risk, lower cost, lower volatility. Number one thing with Bulwark is risk management. And through their risk management, their fundamentals, that's where the growth becomes. Because you can't make it if you can't keep it. 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
14: Chad, hey, this is Joseph in Alamogordo, New Mexico. I just wanted to reach out to you. A couple of months ago, I had broken my ankle and my knee. And it was staying at my friend's house. Well, he had to go to prison and stuff, and his mom and sister were wanting to go ahead and sell this place, so they had to give me a 30-day notice, so they cut the power and everything. So I've been listening to the radio the last 12 weeks, and I have to tell you, thank you so much for being at least a voice of insanity, because I have to hear

0: Riley, Chris Plant, Campbell, and the other guy, Cut One, Hate, Levine, and stuff like that. So I'm 57 years old. I don't play pickleball, but I do play a game called bocce ball. And bocce ball has been around about 3,000 years, and there was no bocce ball courts at all here in New Mexico. So I built one out in the front yard and been getting better and playing bocce ball and listening to your show in the morning. So I just want to reach out and tell you thank you very much. And if you're ever in Alamogordo, give me a call and I'll buy you a beer. Thank you.
1: Appreciate that, my man. And if I'm ever out there, because I am a teetotaler, I'll let you buy me an iced tea and play some bocce ball, baby. Bocce ball's interesting. It's not pickleball. It's bocce ball. It's kind of fun if you never played bocce ball. When I was in Europe a couple times, I played bocce ball. And I think what he meant to say, I'm a voice of sanity in a sea of sanity. Is kind of where I'm going with that. I hope so. Or maybe I'm insane. You know what? I don't know at this point in time. I don't know. People texting at me as well. We got a lot more texts. First of all, a lot of people mad because I don't hate Tallarico. Really? Tallarico? Not that bad for Texas? Huh? You're a dumb Trump-hating liberal socialist. Okay, whatever. What do you say to that at that point in time? Is that what I am? My reply was, do you even know what a socialist is? Because I'm not a socialist, but do you have an idea of what that is? 323-538-2423 at Chad Benson Show. It is your ex, Insta, YouTube, Facebook, and everything else. I do love hearing from all of you right here on the Chad Benson Show. Probably not, but it just sounds like something that Trump would say, so I'm going to parrot it back. What? I'm going to parrot it back. Socialist, you're a socialist. What? That's what he said. He told me to say it. We got to have, that should be our thing now. To have the parrot, the political parrot. Oh, that's a good one right there. What do you guys think? Let me know. One of my favorite tweets I got yesterday is that I'm anti-white and I'm an anti-Semite. That was one of my favorite ones. So wait a minute. I'm anti-white and anti-Semite. Based on what? First of all, we haven't even talked a lot about Israel. Because what is there to say at this point in time? Secondly, how was I anti-white? I asked him, and his reply back was, well, you poke fun, essentially. You make fun of white people. I make fun of everybody. Rightly so. How can you not? How can you not? How can you not make fun of everybody and the situation we currently find ourselves in? How can you not poke fun at that situation, which is our political insanity that we currently find ourselves? What's the old saying? If you don't laugh, you'll cry. I think that's the best way to describe our current political moment. If you don't laugh, you will cry. But if you do want to reach out to us, I try to get back to everybody as best that I possibly can. So bear with me. But please, feel free. Reach out to us. Love hearing from you. At Chad Benson Show, X, Insta, YouTube, and everything else. We'll be live tonight on the YouTube. Coming up, Al Pitarelli joins the program. He is one of the co-founders of TSO, Trans-Siberian Orchestra. They're getting ready to go on tour. He joins the program. I thought it'd be fun. Let's get us out of the politics and into some fun stuff. It's the holiday season. We'll do that straight ahead. Chad Benson Show.
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9: ABC News, I'm Dave Packer. The faithful are hopeful after it was announced by the Vatican today that Pope Leo was diagnosed with the most common form of non-small cell lung cancer. Outside New York City, St. Patrick's Cathedral, Maria Titus.
10: I believe all things happen for a reason, and that the Pope is probably offering atrocities caring. He's offering it for the world and for the people that he wants intercession for. So I think this is all within God's plan.
9: Six Flags now announcing they've decided to close a roller coaster similar to Goliath at other parks after a man fell to his death at Six Flags over Georgia. Sources tell ABC News President Trump and his advisors are mulling over whether they're no longer live stream Adel Hassan's execution. The concern that broadcasting the Fort Hood shooter's death by firing squad could supercharge anti-American propaganda. Kimberly Guilfoyle, the Trump administration's ambassador to Greece, resigned following allegations of misconduct by a political donor. This is ABC News.
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4: All righty. You guys know we like to do fun stuff here. It's the holiday season, kind of, sort of, the Halloween season. But you guys know what's coming soon. Trans-Siberian Orchestra season. Joining us now, one of the co-founders, lead guitarist, and yes, kids, can we just say this, the music director, Al Petrelli, joining the program. Al, you guys are getting ready to hit the road. You're out there working hard, getting this thing ready. First and foremost, what do you have planned for everybody this year?
5: Well, back by popular demand is the show, The Ghost of Christmas Eve. That has become so many families' favorite go-to holiday movie. People love the story. They love the happy ending. They love, like, the characters in it. They love everything about it. But that's where the similarities from, you know, previous shows are going to end, because it's my job musically to make it bigger and better and more dramatic and crazier than ever. And our department heads do the same thing. So if you've seen us before, I promise you this will be a bigger, better show than anything you've ever seen in the past. And if you've never seen us before, come check it out, because I love watching your jaw open and go, hit the ground and go, what was that?
4: How many people, like, so, because you're one of the founding members, right? You're the musical director. Mm-hmm. You do all this. You're one of the guys. I mean, you know, when people talk about the guy, you're like one of the guys. It's like you see a lot of these bands now. It's nobody's in the band from the original band, but you're one of the guys. How many people are in the group?
5: Well, you got the seven-piece band, you know, two guitar players, two keyboard players, bass, drums, violin player. I think I did my math right, however many that is. You got 12 singers. Then you have a 10-piece orchestra. So at any given time, 25, 30 people on stage. You know, because again, we're not playing one style of music. Sometimes it's just a straight ahead rock and roll thing. Sometimes it's one of the great composers, orchestral movements, like, you know, Beethoven, Mozart, or Chopin. So at any given time, we need people up there to represent the song because we want to do it authentically. So having 12 people up there, we have a complete choir. We can accomplish anything we want. Or we could do a whole gospel thing. Or it's just like a single vocal. So Paul designed this that it had no musical limitations whatsoever. If we want to go out there and play, we're going to play whatever it is, and it will be authentic.
4: I love it. I love it. TSO, original band member, the man, the myth, the legend, Al Petrelli's joining us here because you guys are on tour. So you guys, I mean, this is the time of the year you guys are doing your thing. What do you got, like 56 dates and like 40 some days that you're going to, because you can probably have two shows in a day. How does this roll out? Do you guys practice this for several months, then hit the road?
5: Kind of. I mean, we start the planning, you know, and the talks start the second week in January. You know, so we get home, give or take New Year's Eve day, hang out with the families for a week, catch our breath, and it's like, all right, how do we make it bigger? How do we make it better? What worked? What can we improve on from last year? Like a Super Bowl football team. Not too different. Tear it apart, rebuild it from the ground up. And then by the summertime, we're talking about, okay, here's the song list, the learn list. You know, we'll get together with all the guitar players, the keyboard players will get together. You know, the singers will have their meetings, who's responsible for what. And then, you know, here, you know, where am I? The second week of October, I'm talking to you. Next week, I go to Omaha, Nebraska. And that's it. The crew and the band get together, and we run this 30, 40, 50 times until it's perfect. Because every show's got to be a perfect first show, whether it's opening night or whether it's like 2 weeks into it with you guys. My 14th show, your first show, and it will be a perfect first show in Nashville.
4: I love that. I love that. The length of time that you guys practice is, so you talked about an orchestra. So does the orchestra travel with you full time, or do you have several different throughout the country?
5: No, over the years, it's been a lot more fun and more advantageous for us to play with people from the community. You know, to travel around with another orchestra, you know, it can get kind of pricey, you know, the bus, hotels, blah, blah, blah, blah, blah. And there's such great players everywhere that we want to include folks in your community. You know, I don't know how many of them have the opportunity to play the Bridgestone, but what a fun thing is to sit on that stage in front of 15,000 people, you know, in the middle of a holiday napalm drop, you know, with all the pyro and the lasers and all that. So they get to do something that maybe they don't do all year long, but they do it with us, and they've been doing it with us for years. So they've become part of the extended family as well.
4: TSO, not just a band member. Al Petrelli's with us, guitarist, original member, music director. When you guys, do you still, because I'm sure when you got into music, you weren't thinking, Al's not thinking, hey, you know what?
0: Can't wait one day to be known as the guy that goes around during Christmas time and the holiday times, rocking and rolling and putting together a giant show. You're probably thinking, I want to be a rock star, but it's a different kind of rock star that you are.
5: You know what? When I was a kid, I just wanted to play the guitar. So if you go back to when I was a puppy, you know, in the early 60s, you know, I saw the Beatles on Ed Sullivan. I was 2 years old in my feety pajamas, and that was it. So I didn't really think about rock stardom was like such a, like you didn't even think in terms of that, you know, the Beatles and the Stones and, you know, those people like that were rock stars. Yeah, I just was comfy with the guitar on my lap. So, you know, when I discovered, you know, Jimmy Page around the same time I discovered maybe Larry Carlton, who was a big session player in L.A., or Tommy Tedesco, and then Jeff Beck, I just wanted to be good at something. And I had no idea what it was that I was going to do, but I knew I was going to do it with a guitar on my lap or sitting behind a piano. And I've been really, really lucky to do so at a pretty high level for a long, long time.
0: Who do you enjoy playing with? Because you play with everybody. That's what I love, too. Because, mm-hmm. I'm like, oh, that was awesome. And, like, he's played with everybody. Blue Oyster Cult. He's played with, you know, everybody. Asia. You played with everybody. Michael Bolton. Celine Dion. I mean, do you enjoy that part of the music side of stuff?
5: Yeah, absolutely. I mean, you know, I'm here to make, I love interacting with musicians and making music. When you strip away everything else, yeah, and I'm pretty sure you'll get a similar answer for most really true artists who are into it for the music and the art. The whole thing, the whole thing is sitting down and making music. Albeit creating something that didn't exist before or playing a cover tune, and the interaction and the chemistry that occurs with live music is one of my favorite things to do ever. So, yeah, I loved every second. Yeah, I'll be honest with you, I didn't enjoy everybody's company all the time, and I'm sure they didn't enjoy mine.
0: Oh, come on, man. You can't just say that, Alan, not spill a little bit. You're like, oh, Celine was the worst. She used to come around and punch us in the throat.
5: No, dude, Celine was the greatest. She came out, sang a song in two takes and bailed and was like, what just happened? Oh, my God, that angelic voice coming out of her mouth. Yeah, listen, it is what it is. You put a group of people in close proximity, and all I care about is the magic and the beauty that comes out of playing this art form that I've dedicated my life to.
0: When you guys can do a Halloween one?
5: Yeah, you know, there's been talk about that. There's been talk about a lot of stuff. I'm pretty content with, like, making good music around the holidays because I don't want to kind of dilute what we're doing. I'd rather concentrate and do one thing great.
0: Have you thought about going, all right, here's the deal. We have Trans-Siberian, but we could have Transylvania Siberian Orchestra, and we'll start them earlier. We could just be, you could be the music director, and then, you know, have a group of folk.
5: Nah, I'll pass on that one, dude. This one is a full-time job, and I want to pay attention to this because, you know, listen, it's the holidays, and it's become a tradition, and it's become nostalgic, and it's become so many things, so many families. I'm okay. Leave Halloween to Tim Burton. I'll take Christmas.
0: Yeah, that Tim Burton character. And Danny Elfman. He likes to do that.
5: Oh, my, I love Danny Elfman. Oh, my God.
0: He's on that tour right now, and he's playing all the Oingo Boingo stuff, but he's doing a lot of Nightmare Before Christmas, too, which is pretty darn cool.
5: It's amazing. What is this? Every time it comes on the Disney Channel, I'm just like, I turn it up. I'm like, God, this guy's amazing.
0: Yeah, look how ripped he is for like 70. Because for whatever reason, he feels he has to perform every night without a shirt.
5: And God bless him, he can.
0: Yeah.
5: Good for him.
0: Yeah, him and
5: Rich Springfield. You know, he's the perfect example of longevity in a business that is not geared for longevity. So, you know, hats off. God bless you. Continued success and great work. I mean, what a wonderful composer.
0: Al, as you guys move forward and you do this, and it is amazing, you guys start getting stuff together. How awesome it is, because this is one of those things where, you know, people worry about taking their kids and stuff, but you get mom and dad, grandma and grandpa, and the kids there, and everybody can find something they love and fall in love with something about how big and magical it is.
5: Yeah. Well, you know, I appreciate you saying that, because, you know, when we first started recording, we were selling millions and millions and millions of records without doing a show. And I used to joke with Paul all the time. I said, dude, we've become like the Steely Dan of Christmas. All we do is make records and people are buying them, you know? And then, like, somebody dared him to do a live show. And ever since then, people who came to see us maybe in 99 or 2000 with their kids, like you just said, now they're bringing their grandkids. So when I was recording this stuff, my kids had come with me to the studio, who were, you know, little puppies back then. And now my grandkids are running around the house with their little Disney plastic guitars, you know, like hanging out, listening to, you know, 1224 Wizards in Winter and banging their heads at 2 and 3 years old. I'm like, this has become multi-generational for not only you guys, but for me as well, my family. And we're all celebrating it together because Paul O'Neill created an art form that didn't exist that people just want to get a piece of every year.
0: Talking to Al Pitarelli, who was one of the founding members of TSO, Trans-Siberian Orchestra, you know, you talk about that first show. Were you guys nervous? Like, were you thinking to yourself, okay, we've sold a lot of albums, but this is a different world, and it can't just be us going on stage and doing stuff. We gotta put something out here that's a show.
5: Well, I didn't think of it in those terms until the downbeat. Like, it was like, okay, what are we doing? We're rehearsing the band. We're rehearsing, like, the string section. Got a bunch of singers. We wrote some music and some underscoring for the narrator to come out and recite the poetry. Yeah, this is going to work. And then the house lights went down at the Tower Theater in Philadelphia in December 99. And when I looked out, there was an older couple, you know, wearing their crocheted reindeer sweaters.
0: As you do.
5: And it was, and like you do. And they were sitting next to a dude wearing a Slayer hoodie. And that's when I had a half a heart attack going, uh-oh, who am I performing for? You know, the older couple or the dude like headbanging, like who just probably seen me at a Megadeth concert. This might be a problem. And it wasn't. You put your head down, you play the songs, you let the narrator do his thing, let the singers do their thing, have the audience celebrate Paul O'Neill's story, and everybody had their fist in the air at the end of the night.
0: That is
5: everybody
0: so cool.
5: From every walk of life, dude. So I was like, if this is what this is going to be, count me in. I'm good.
0: I love it. I love it. All right, Al, so you guys are coming out here, but you're going to be across the nation. People are watching us across the nation here. Tell everybody, they want to get tickets. They want to go see you guys. You guys are, as you do, you come on in, much like Christmas with the spirit, spirited up, and they want to get hold of tickets. What do they do?
5: Go to our website and go, it's trans-siberian.com or tsotickets.com. And like I said, start there, and if it's turning out to take you to other sites, please stop, because this absolutely is not a mortgage payment. You know, it was never about the money with us. It was never about the money with Paul O'Neill. Come out and celebrate our holidays together like we've been doing for decades, and it'd be a lot of fun, especially in this economy. Be careful.
0: Absolutely.
5: TSOtickets.com, brother.
0: You are the man. We'll splash it all over the place. We appreciate you taking time out of your day. We know you guys are busy as you get ready to get on out there, and we look forward to seeing you here in about a month and a half.
5: I can't wait, brother. Respect always, and I'll see you soon.
0: Thanks. Love it. Love it. Al Pitarelli right there. Founding member. You know what? It is because our good friend Bell here, he enjoys Ghost. Is that the band? Who's the band? Rammstein. They're the Rammstein of Christmas.
6: Well, that Trans-Siberian Orchestra was born out of a metal band called Sabotage.
0: Yes.
6: And it was Al and another guy named John Olivia. And John has since passed away, but Trans-Siberian Orchestra has become beyond what anything Sabotage ever was.
0: Yeah. Yeah.
6: And they literally, they've sold more records as Trans-Siberian Orchestra than I think, you know, they even thought they could in Sabotage.
0: Yeah. Well, and you know, and you know, there's two bands, right? You know, there's two TSOs.
6: Yeah. There's two, yeah.
0: For those of you guys who don't know, there's a TSO that plays on the West Coast and one that plays on the East Coast. They kind of meet in the middle kind of thing. And they're very open about it. You know, it's not like Gallagher and his brother Gallagher who stole his act. These guys are aware of it because they want to be able to hit everywhere they possibly can, and they just couldn't do it.
6: Yeah,
0: unless,
6: like when they're doing two shows, when yeah. they're here in Nashville, they're going to be doing two shows in Phoenix at
0: yes.
6: the same time.
0: Yes, and they're in some areas, they're going to be doing like 50 shows in like 46 days. They're going to be doing two shows in some places some days. So they want to be able to split it up, and it's awesome what they do. And it's incredible. If you know, I've saw TSO a long time ago. They are, it's a rock opera for Christmas. Which is incredible. And they keep it fresh. And they love it, too. Because you know what, man? It's the right amount of fame. You're kind of really famous. You make a good living. And at the same time, you could go shopping by yourself.
6: And if you like a good rock show, you know, they do everything. They got the light show. They got the pyro.
0: Yeah.
6: They've got, I mean, they're all performers. It's not just them up there standing playing their
0: instruments. Oh, no. It is like he said, Christmas napalm everywhere. So appreciate him coming on. Check out tickets, trans-siberian.com. 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
3: Welcome to Chad. 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
2: Yesterday, I heard this word from one of the youngsters at work. Now, this is a word that we have used. This is a word that has been used a lot over the last several years. But hearing it from somebody who wasn't a Gen Xer or even a millennial was rather interesting, but I think we can all agree, yeah, this is a real thing.
4: Now it's time for the urban word of the day. The young have a vocabulary all their own, and we break it down for you. It's called the urban word of the day.
2: Today's urban word, funflation. Now, some of you are going, oh, I've never heard that before. But a lot of you go, oh, I've heard that. So funflation, what is that? Well, the stuff that you want to do is expensive when it used to be not so expensive. Why is that? Because of funflation. Higher demand in some things, not enough stuff. But basically, the cost of life is getting more expensive, and that includes our fun, which absolutely sucks. But you know that. Your urban word of the day, funflation.
4: That was the urban word of the day. Now you know.
2: We were talking about, because we're getting ready to do a couple golf tournaments for charity locally. And this was the promo team. And one of the younger guys, he says, it's that funflation. And I was both shocked and amused by it, because we're having to move to a new place to do one of our tournaments, because the other place is so ridiculously expensive at this point in time. And I'm noticing it everywhere you go. Funflation is a real thing, people. Just like inflation, funflation. You know what, though? Our funflation right here, this, all the stuff we got going on, totally 100% absolutely money back guarantee, even though there's no money, free. It's a promise we give to you every day here on the Chad Benson Show. Coming up, hour number three of the program. Counting down our scary movies. This one today scared the crap out of me. And I love it. Absolutely love this movie. It's number 14 on our countdown. We will discuss that. Our buddy Mike Lyons, military analyst, going to join the program as well. We got some what's trending going on, the latest news from all around the military, battles going on globally, and who knows what else we will find. But I bet it'll be fun, because remember, we're against funflation here. Hour number three straight ahead. This is the Chad Benson Show.
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0: Hi, it's Mitch Elliott. I want to tell you about a...
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3: From ABC News, I'm Dave Packer. The Vatican confirming Pope Leo has lung cancer. On Tuesday, the Pontiff underwent surgery to remove the lower lobe of his right lung. ABC's Tom Sophie Borage is in Rome.
4: The Vatican is saying the surgery was successful. So, you know, we'll have to wait and see. We know now that Pope Leo is not going to be carrying out official meetings for the next week. He is expected to remain in Gemelli Hospital to recover from that surgery for about a week.
3: Cornell University now banning all fraternity parties for the rest of the year. This amid public outcry over an alleged rape inside a fraternity house in 2024. An investigation into alleged misconduct of a police officer in North Carolina may have uncovered a deeper problem within the department. Reporter Hunter Sains from ABC affiliate WSOC has the story.
5: Six Charlotte-Mecklenburg police officers are waiting to see if they'll be fired, all because of racist text messages. Sources say those messages included uses of the N-word and likened the officers to a Klan rally. Sources say the messages were found as the State Bureau of Investigation looked into former CMPD officer Seth Elliott, who was arrested in July for misusing flock camera information.
3: Kimberly Guilfoyle, the Trump administration's ambassador to Greece, has resigned. The news comes following allegations of misconduct by a political donor. ABC's Rachel Scott.
6: Guilfoyle forced out after a spate of embarrassing corruption stories, including an allegation she asked a Trump donor to pay her $100,000 Amex bill. New White House press secretary Katie Zachariah making the announcement.
7: We have asked Ambassador Guilfoyle to resign. She has been a wonderful asset to the team, and we wish her well.
6: About an hour later, the ambassador resigned, calling the allegations against her false.
3: And vowing to vigorously defend her name and reputation. You're listening to ABC News.
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22: She disappeared, those many years ago. Are we close to solving the mystery of Amelia?
23: We are 12 nautical miles away from
24: sunset in the South Pacific. After a five-day voyage, often battling rough seas and gray skies, the search for Amelia Earhart's plane on final approach to the remote island of Nicomararo.
25: I guess that we're right on target, so here's our island right here.
24: Among the members of the Turaya object team, Sarisha Bundla.
26: We have spotted Nicomararo.
24: Once on the island, the team will cut their way through the thick vegetation to get to that lagoon where they hope to answer the question, is that Amelia Earhart's missing plane, a Lockheed 10E Electra sitting in the sand?
22: Could we be solving one of the great mysteries of our time? Have we found Amelia Earhart? Have we found the missing plane? How long did they live there? And I say they because we always forget the dude that was with her.
27: Amelia Earhart on a globe-girdling flight with navigator Fred Noonan.
24: For nearly 90 years, the world has wondered what happened to Earhart and Noonan. Many researchers believe they may have crash-landed on Nicomararo, very close to where her last radio calls for help may have originated.
28: It's a big island. It's 3 by 1 miles. It's not Tom Hanks and Castaway.
24: Over the years, more evidence was found on the island. Glass bottles dating from the 1930s, a U.S.-made zipper, a woman's makeup compact, a medicine vial with the partially legible letters UCA Pharmacy. Earhart lived in Toluca Lake, California. A human skull thought to be female near an old campsite on the island. A woman's partial shoe and a sextant navigational box.
22: Man, that is a lot of stuff. And an ID that says Amelia Earhart. I mean, Could it have been from a ship that crashed? It's a possibility. But it feels like there's already a lot of stuff there.
24: Amelia Earhart was on the faculty at Purdue University, which helped pay for her plane. Now, Purdue is funding the search. The 17 members will return to the boat at night, sleeping in these special pods below deck.
2: I think they're really excited about the prospect of solving a mystery that's been bedeviling the world for the last 9 decades.
24: And we could know within days whether Earhart's plane has been resting in that lagoon for 90 years.
22: Yes. Now, here's the interesting thing. First and foremost, who's paying for all this? And secondly, why are they sleeping on the boat? We'll get to that in a second.
24: If it is Purdue, the University Foundation wants to raise the money to then excavate that plane and bring it back to the university. That'd be a big job. But they want to bring it back to the university where its own airport terminal is named after Amelia Earhart. And by the way, Neil Armstrong also went to Purdue, so a very proud aeronautical heritage there in West Lafayette, Indiana. They would love to bring her plane back home.
22: If it is her plane. But then you're thinking to yourself, Chad, why did you say they're sleeping on the boat? They're sleeping on the boat because of the giant crabs.
24: No, we're talking about these monster crabs. That's why these guys won't camp on the island. These things are like 5 to 9 pounds, and they're meat eaters. I don't want to be anywhere near one of
3: like
24: these
3: New
24: crabs.
3: Like New York City rat?
22: Yeah. Huge coconut crabs. Massive, massive, massive crabs. And they are land-dwelling. And yes, they would probably take a bite at you. So they're like, hey, you know what? Maybe we'll sleep on the boat and go from there. We could see him. Here's the one thing. What if we find out it was her? I'm just throwing it out there. You know, I mean, it's better to talk about politics. What if they go, hey, you know what? We found her. Her and old Fred Noonan here, the guy that nobody talks about. Fred doesn't have an airport named after him, right? Fred wasn't hitching a ride. What if we find out they lived on that island for years and had chances to leave but decided against it because they've built a life there with their crab? They had a crab farm. They had a crab farm, and they were quite successful with the crab farming. I'm just saying, old Fred never got anything. But if we did, you know, it's like, you ask the question, what's the big thing? Oh, we found Noah's Ark. And then, no, I don't think so. And then it was, where's Jimmy Hoffa? I think Amelia Earhart rises to that level. It rises to Hoffa for sure. Noah's Ark, obviously, they're looking for it, but, you know, they always think they found it. It always seems to be in the same place, but yet they can't. And now they're looking again there. So we'll see. But it's just a very interesting thing. Where would you rank Amelia Earhart and her disappearance? Because even my son and I jokes about this because he knows who she is, even though he doesn't know anything. I wasn't alive when she disappeared, but I know who she is. So very interesting. We'll see. Let me know. Speaking of fun and frivolity, because that was not fun, but it's interesting and fun that they're out there searching for her. Speaking of something that gets away from you, how about this?
4: Perhaps not many members of the Dayton Police Department have been able to yell those words before.
5: Is this your highest speed chase as a sergeant?
3: It might be my lowest speed chase.
4: Sergeant Sally Jones here was one of the officers who, in August, responded to complaints of a runaway goat who kept damaging cars and yards around an Ohio neighborhood. To be specific, he ran away from home at least 7 different times.
3: Some of the complaints were that he was jumping on cars, tearing up yards, things like that.
22: That sounds kind of crazy. It's not like Neil the Seal down under, who goes and destroys all kinds of stuff, but just because he can.
4: Sergeant Jones says they found him on a porch, and then it took 90 minutes of chasing him around before they finally got a snare on him.
3: The boy!
4: Then they transported him to the Humane Society of Greater Dayton, where Officer Jones actually had the responsibility of naming this elusive terror.
3: We got to the Humane Society and I said, oh, I've named him Cardio because that's what he gave me today as a joke. And they kept it.
22: Yeah. Cardio. The goats are hilarious. So where I go golfing, now they have brought the Nashville Chew crew in. And this is a guy who has a bunch of goats and is clearing brush everywhere.
6: But some of them got that look in the eye like they're just waiting to get away from the dogs that are there and to get over the electric fence.
4: Well, when Cardio's previous owners declined to bring him home this time, that is when Cassie and Josh Keaton stepped in to happily welcome Cardio to their land with more than 50 goats.
7: He told us when he got here that he ran because he couldn't go back to jail.
3: Yeah.
6: He's on the lam. Oh, Chad, what are you doing?
4: They've run a goat therapy program for years now, but they had actually just started a nonprofit recently called Delilah's Place to take in unwanted animals.
8: Eva, you checking out?
4: In fact, Cassie says Cardio already has a girlfriend at his new home named Eva. And now, when he has a chance to run away...
3: He had no intention of running away. He's found his herd.
6: Oh, he's found his herd. I'm going to start a goat rodeo. Goat rodeo. Little stories like that that make the day just fun. We could sit here and talk politics, and we do talk a lot of politics, but every once in a while, you got to start with a good and something ridiculous before you get to all the other crap that's going on out there, because there's plenty of crap, as we all know. Meanwhile, we haven't talked about Iran in a bit. We're going to talk to our buddy Mike Lyons coming up, and we're also going to ask him about the Houthis, because if you're not paying attention, the Houthis are throwing down when it comes to Saudi Arabia.
9: There'd be more overnight attacks on Saudi Arabia amid this escalating pressure on oil and gas prices. Overnight, President Trump speaking to Saudi Crown Prince Mohammed bin Salman as their first call since that massive Houthi strike on an airport in the capital Riyadh that left 13 dead. The president saying the Houthi rebels in neighboring Yemen are, quote, misbehaving very badly. The Saudis asking for U.S. military support in its war with the rebels. Trump now saying that might happen.
6: It might happen. It might not. I don't know. I mean, we have got a ceasefire, but like a memorandum of understanding that we're not getting involved in this here, because this is a battle of Saudi Arabia and the Houthis, and the Saudis have backed the Yemenese government. And the Houthis have pushed against it. So there's been a battle that's been going on a while. We move from there to what's going on, obviously, with Iran.
9: With the rebels also hitting Saudi oil installations, threatening another key waterway, Iranian strikes in the Strait of Hormuz, and of course, the war in Ukraine. It's the cost of shipping, insurance, and the impacts on supply that's driving up those global prices of oil, gas, and other goods, which many people have noticed. The owner of one shipping brokerage saying it is now cheaper to book a SpaceX rocket launch than it is to sail a very large crude carrier from Houston to China.
6: That is nuts. We're hearing that some captains are demanding $100,000, not a month, just to maneuver through the straits. What do you think that gets passed off to? And then you've got, and we're going to ask Mike about this, the potential where everybody's like, Iran is broke, they've got nothing and all this stuff, yet we're seeing tankers and we're seeing certain things in Russia. And the question is, what's going on with that? We're going to ask him, our military analyst, about that coming up a little bit, because, yeah, that's a really good question to ask. Are they getting stuff through Russia and to Russia to help them ease some of their stress? And at the same time, what are they getting out of it? Probably munitions, drones, intelligence. It's all happening, people. It's all happening, and all the while this is happening, it's midterms. So talk a bit about that, too. Coming up, a little What's Trending. Our buddy Mike Lyons joins the program. And yes, number 14 in our horror movie countdown. We'll do that coming up in a little bit. But first, the one, the only, Prize Picks. 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
13: What's trending?

nothing. All right, it's funny. I was trending on this Tuesday in October. Start Yahoo. Yahoo. Number one trending thing, Selma Blair posted bail after a plane assault charge. Apparently she allegedly bit flight attendant, tried to open the door. Colin Gosselin, is that the one? Kate plus eight. Alleges abuse by mother. Bryan Cranston mourns RJ, is it Mites? Meets? I didn't watch Breaking Bad. I know who he was. Passed away yesterday. Ben Affleck. U.S. envoy presses Ukraine to halt refinery strikes. The Brooklyn store.

0: responding to the Kelly Clarkson feud, which is kind of hilarious. Best thing to ever happen in that store. Over to the magical world of Google. RJ Meets. If I'm saying it wrong, I apologize. Mita passed away. Selma Blair. Six Flags over Georgia. Yeah, that's not good. Bills with a win. Ilhan Omar. Diddy rushed to the hospital. Apparently he was in a scuffle. Was it the infirmary? I don't know. He went somewhere there was medical help for him. How's that? Kate Gosselin, Champions League, champions! Lots of Rams stuff. Not go well last night for the Rams kicker, who I have a feeling today is probably looking for a new job. And finally, over to X. Talarico, where was he? Probably a mental institution. That's what I heard. It's not true. No, it's true. Fake news. If you don't think it's real, you're lying to yourself. So true. 323-538-2423. At Chet Benson Show is your X, Insta, your YouTube, Facebook, and everything else. Love hearing from you right here on the Chet Benson Show. Pope Leo. Claude Code, user optimized AI agent teams with smart tweaks. God. Ukrainians, Black Sea, Minsk, NATO, Biden, who caused the war. He invaded Ukraine because he had to. You guys know this. Yesterday, they raided Ilhan Omar's house to get her.
1: It had begun in the early hours of the morning Monday, and when we got there, the street was blocked off. There was a police vehicle at one end of the street, a police vehicle at the other end of the street. They had pulled what looked like an evidence van right up to essentially the front of Congresswoman Omar's D.C. home, and about a dozen or so federal agents were going in and out of the home.
0: Which has to infuriate Trump, because he doesn't want this to be a situation where one of his favorite people is being investigated.
2: We're going to go the wrong way if we keep taking in garbage into our country. Ilhan Omar is garbage. She's garbage.
0: Well, there you go. You heard her right. Wait, what? Look, what's going to come of this? I have no idea. What is this? Again, is it that she married her brother? Is it that she lied? I have no idea why they're going after. It has to do, I'm assuming, with some sort of fabrication potentially on immigration stuff. But we'll see. She's an American citizen now. They would love to revoke her citizenship and send her back to Somalia. We will find out if that happens. And if it doesn't, people will complain it's the deep state. So there you guys go. Coming up, Mike Lyons joins the program. We're going to talk about Ukraine. We're going to talk about Russia, among other things. Straight ahead, Chet Benson Show.
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8: ABC News, I'm Dave Packer. The Vatican confirming Pope Leo has lung cancer. Earlier on Tuesday, the pontiff underwent surgery to remove the lower lobe of his right lung. ABC's Tom Sophie Borges is in Rome.
9: The Vatican is saying the surgery was successful. So, you know, we'll have to wait and see. We know now that Pope Leo is not going to be carrying out official meetings for the next week. He is expected to remain in Gemelli Hospital to recover from that surgery for about a week.
8: Cornell University now banning all fraternity parties for the rest of the year. This amid public outcry over an alleged rape inside a fraternity house in 2024. Kimberly Guilfoyle, the Trump administration's ambassador to Greece, has resigned. The news comes following allegations of misconduct by a Trump political donor. Federal judge Tuesday extending an order blocking the Trump administration from banning reporters for CNN, MS Now, and Politico from the White House. This is ABC News.
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1: That time of the week, we talk all things military. Best damn military analyst of the business, retired major of the Army. Mike Lyons joins the program. And Mike, before we get into the military side of stuff, when it comes to the wars that are going on, obviously, Assal Nadan, they're going to execute him. Pete Hegseth would like to live stream it. To me, look, execution at this point in time with him, I don't think I really have any issue with that. I don't think anybody needs to see this. That's not who we are as a country.
2: Yeah, Chad, I agree with that. It's going to give him also what he wants. He wants a martyrdom. That's what it'll do. It'll be used as a recruitment tool. So that's, to me, doesn't make a lot of sense. You know, it's still somewhat unfathomable that even happened, that we didn't have enough sense, enough emotional intelligence inside the military to figure out that guy and who he was and the level of murder that he committed there. But yeah, I agree. I'd rather not see that live streamed. I'd rather see Osama bin Laden type execution and then throw him in the water and that's it. That's how I would handle that.
1: I don't know if it's going to happen or not. Even Trump has some reservations about it. I think he thinks, oh, that's a little bit too much, you know, for me, but yeah. We'll see. Let's jump over to the Middle East right now. We have got the Houthis now they're in this thing. What they did with Riyadh the other night, they're not holding back whatsoever. And it looks like this place, I try to tell everybody, and you know this, man, it's close to exploding.
2: You know, there's this kind of false sense of certainty that it's going to be okay. And I think that the president continues to say things like, the war is almost over and what's going to end very soon. I just really don't believe that anymore at this point. I think there's just too many other factors. And go back to the Houthis and that they could still mobilize. What, they killed 20 people at this airport, U.S. national. So what's the United States going to do about that? Usually that's all it took under President Trump. You kill an American. Then we get involved here. So who's funding the Houthis? Again, the fact that they could still make these kind of attacks, this has been going on years where they threaten the Red Sea, all these things make it to the point of you just don't believe it, that this is going to end very, quickly, or people will all of a sudden flip a switch and things will change. So I think, that this is expanded to the point where we've lost almost control of it. And the president, again, trying to get to the midterms to find out what he can do there and to see whether we hang on. But this, our enemies there are, continue to stay one step ahead of us.
1: You know, you talk about losing control. What is losing control? I think everybody would like to know. I mean, I'm always curious, what exactly would that look like? And how does that play out across the entire region if thing were to go super side, Turkey, Egypt, what does that even look like?
2: Yeah, I think a lot of it just has to do with our assumptions that we made about how things were going to go just haven't gone that way, and they've gone the opposite. So now we've lost all predictability about what actions and reactions are going to take. And so that to me is that losing control about getting it bottled. And the best foreign policy and the best thing is really just containment and just keeping it within a certain region, but it could break out. You still have countries like Syria that could go either way and can decide that, they're going to go on a side against Israel as a neighbor there. We're still moving different military assets in and out of that region there. So our assumptions about how the Middle East war has gone, have not been very good. And usually, a lot of it, I think, has to do with the fact that we just didn't finish it. We just didn't, we started this military operation and didn't just keep the pedal to the metal and keep going after their capability to generate revenue. And now they still, have been able to hang on.
1: Talking to Mike Lyons, our military analyst. We talk about all things military right now. Mike, Trump doesn't like Zelensky. I think some of that goes back to the call, but at the same time seems to be cozying up with the Pooter. And I got to be honest with you, man, I'm not happy about that. I'm not comfortable with that.
2: I'm not either. I think it's likely it could be against the law based on things that have been passed. It doesn't violates the spirit of what we were trying to do with the sanctions on Russia. And if it's all about trying to drive down the price of diesel, well, it's just not enough. It's that commodity is just too small of an amount. And Zelensky continues to use his leverage of what he can do as he's trying to hang on there. The president wants that war to end, but he wants it to end in a manner that Russia clearly wins. And it's almost to me, it's a World War I scenario where, he's just trying to get peace in our time. that's not going to work in the long run, because it'll end up punishing Ukraine and not punishing Russia on some level. So I don't think that you know, the president's going to get what he wants. He's not going to get the diesel. And I also think that that Zelensky is going to continue to go. You know, calling for his ouster right now just again doesn't make a lot of sense. I mean, maybe when this conflict is over, you could get Winston Churchill right and moved out. But for right now, what that president has done to keep his country in the fight is just extraordinary.
1: You know, you and I, the minute this happened, we were talking about this weeks before they ever invaded. And then they go mm-hmm. and they invade. And you said, look, if we don't give them help, they're going to be wiped out. We gave them help. Mm-hmm. They fought. They're fighting for their lives. They're going after the money machine. That's what diesel and these pipelines and these refineries are. That funds the war against their own country. Any nation would do that.
2: Absolutely. And Russia has the advantage of still working with, you know, Chinese components on their drone technology they're building. You know, what this conflict has shown is what really the future of drone warfare is going to be. You're seeing jet powered drones. I saw some stat about deploying a couple hundred every day. I mean, that's industrial kind of drone warfare at scale we've never seen before. That kind of autonomous systems that are out there that can loiter, that, you know, that don't, you know, have to be fed and watered and all the things that go into that are just kind of scratching the surface. And Ukraine's frankly running out of men. They're running out of people to fight, and they're running out of area there, which is why they're doing what they can to go deep inside. But if the United States decides to pull the plug on this, then it would be over pretty quickly.
1: What's your sense on that? Because, you know, again, I think Trump is doing everything reactionary. I think he's frustrated. I think he thought he could get this done in day one, and he couldn't. And when people call him out on it, he gets frustrated by all of these things. But, you know, the fact is I don't think that Russia should just be allowed to take whatever they want to take. And we could say why they did it, but the reality is you went into their country, so we right. can't just allow that.
2: Yeah, and you know, I think we talked about too that this is a situation where likely that they eventually find their way into NATO. I mean, and I don't see why we wouldn't want that, because at this point, Ukraine is probably the strongest military that's on the continent there right now, and what they've been doing with their industrial capability is how it's become this testing ground for equipment and the like. So it is, you know, the president just wants this to go away. But if he doesn't do something where Russia gets punished for it, then again, we've got a peace in our time, World War One scenario where it doesn't really end the conflict. I think it's going to look like Korea. I think there'll be this dividing line, and I think it'll be a ceasefire. But that'll be very tenuous going forward.
1: Talking to my clients, our military analysts, we talk about all things military. How are we looking when it comes to our ammunition, our weapons? You know, I mean, because one of the big things they talked about with this attack on the airport the other day in Saudi Arabia is they knew stuff was coming, but they chose, really, they kind of made a calculated decision. And I think people are going, well, is there enough stuff to protect everything?
2: You know, if there's one thing the Saudis had wanted and bought from us, it was Patriot missiles. I know over the past 20 to 30 years, in fact, and I'll never forget when I first went to Saudi Arabia, and as I was flying in, I just couldn't get over the amount of Patriot batteries that were surrounding the airports there back at the time. So they get air defenses. So I'm really surprised that that took place. I'm really surprised that that attack, you know, happened, and they didn't have, you know, more or less, you know, Iron Dome or something like that. I think that this is where Israel could step up and help Saudi. Like the whole linchpin, I think, to the Middle East is the Saudis and the Abraham Accords and getting with the Israelis and kind of figuring that situation out. Well, this is one place where Israel could help Saudi Arabia. So, you know, they've got to protect that airport very clearly. And knowing the fact that the Houthis have this kind of capability that they'd overwhelmed, maybe they overwhelmed some of the air defense systems that are there, but they can't make that mistake ever again.
1: What's China thinking about all this? They're just sitting back watching, you know, us go through whatever it is that we're going through in this bizarre fight and battle. They're watching the Russians do their thing. What are they thinking?
2: You know, I had a kind of crazy talk last week with this guy, this PACCOM expert, and he's convinced more than ever that 2027 to 2030, there's this window that the Chinese will do something. They will go after Taiwan, and he felt that they're going to bring a fight to our homeland, but not not with tanks and infantry, but with cyber and go after our sewage systems and water supplies. I was somewhat taken by the level of detail that he had, that based on the planning that's being done right now for this. So I think, you know, we've got to, this is the kind of the paradox is we have to really prepare for this, that something really bad could happen. And that's these assumptions. And it still might never happen, but we can't get it to the point where it's like what we did to the Russians and it won't bankrupt us or anything. But the fact is China's still in the game. They provide satellite intelligence to Russia. They're helping them on the missile strikes that they're doing. But I think if you're the president, you've got to be worried about this China-Russia collaboration that's taking place, that's allowing this peace deal in Ukraine not to take place, and they're still sitting on the sidelines. But after this discussion last week, I'm going to be really looking towards what's 2027 and what that really looks like. What are the signs and signals that the Chinese are going to send that they're going to do something?
1: His name's Mike Lyons, retired major, best damn military analyst in the business, my man. You are the best. I appreciate you coming on.
2: Thanks,
1: we'll do
2: man.
1: It again next week.
2: Thanks, Chad. Thanks for having me.
1: We're going to wrap it up with our horror movie countdown number 14 straight ahead. First, Bulwark Capital. 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
1: All right, coming up, scary movie countdown number 14. 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
14: Deep States? 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Yeah. The Chad Benson Show.
1: As we march to number one on our scary movie countdown, we go from number 15, Sinister, to a new movie that was made for virtually nothing and was huge, massive, incredible, and string and baby powder scared the boo out of me. Let's get to it.
15: It's back to our favorite time of the year, where we count down the greatest horror movies of all time, from things that go bump in the night.
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15: And a fish in the sea that will give you a bite.
17: You yell shark, we've got a panic on our hands on the 4th of July.
15: And one who wears a hockey mask that's sure to give you a fright. To a madman with a chainsaw. And a young girl that has a visitor. Let us count down the greatest horror movies of all time. Number 14.
1: All right, remember, the scoring goes like this. All right, so we put this together. Scientific-like. Possible 100 points. Scientific fear factor. Heart rate studies, suspense, jump scares, things of that nature, 25 points. Cultural impact, 25 points. Public reaction, iconic characters, etc. Box office success, 20 points. Okay, inflation, adjusted performance, budget efficiency, theatrical success, influence on horror, new genres, filmmaking techniques, people who go out and are, imitating you. And finally, for the last 10 points, the legacy and staying power, critical reputation, rewatchability, etc. So today, when it comes to box office, man, there's very few that can equal what this did as far as return on investment, and that even includes
13: this year's obsession.
2: Ooh.
13: Number 14 today was the movie that I think, outside of maybe number one, scared me the absolute most. I mean, this movie, Creep Factor, is tremendous. It was made for virtually nothing. I want you guys to think about that. Made for virtually $15,000. That's all this movie was made for. It was made in the suburbs of San Diego, California, by the director and writer, Oren Peli. Filmed in 2006. First festival screening was in 2007. But it didn't get its full...

0: released until October 16th, 2009. Starring Katie Featherstone and Micah Sloat. It did $193 million at the box office. Has absolutely spun several part three, part four, different places. It's incredible. Supernatural, found footage, 86 minutes. Ladies and gentlemen, boys and girls, number 14 today is Paranormal Activity.
1: High def camera on.
2: My girlfriend Katie, she thinks there's something in the house. I don't know.
3: You believe me, right?
1: Doors are locked, alarm is on.
2: If anything walks through here, it's going to leave a pretty good footprint.
3: Oh, my God.
2: There's footsteps in, but there's no footsteps out. You cannot run from this. It will follow you.
4: This woman, same things happened to her.
3: Oh, God. I feel it breathing on me.
5: Looks like something big here.
3: You're so

0: It was Oren Peli's house that it was filmed in. The actors used improvisation the entire time, pretty much it. Spielberg actually helped them change the ending. So they bought the movie, Spielberg's company. And the interesting thing about this is Spielberg saw it because the company wanted to change the ending and do a few other things. He said, make it more dramatic, make it scary, don't touch a thing, leave it as it is, because they wanted to have maybe a happier ending. I guess there's several endings they shot, and they went with that one. And here's the other thing. The way it got into theaters, you didn't see any of the trailer at first. What you saw was people freaking out, and then Paramount launched their famous Demand It. And it did. First weekend, $77,000. 4 weeks later, topped the domestic box office, $21 million. Through word of mouth. Your number 14 today, one of the best horror movies I have ever seen. Paranormal Activity. 323-538-2423 at Chad Benson Show. Is your X, Insta, YouTube, and all those other things will be live tonight on YouTube. If you want, join us. Appreciate that. Right around 8 o'clock Eastern. Helps us out here on the Chad Benson Show. As we wrap up this show today, as we do pretty much every single day, our buddy Rodney, well, he gives us words of wisdom.
1: I don't know who needs to hear this, but no, that's a horrible idea. Don't do it. But if you're going to do it, have a lot of fun. Take some pictures. Okay, bye.
0: Couldn't agree more, Rodney. Couldn't agree more. You guys, join us tonight, 8 o'clock on the old YouTube. We're going to be live. Have a blessed and amazing rest of your Tuesday.
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2: From ABC News, I'm Dave Packer. Pope Leo has been diagnosed with adenocarcinoma, the most common form of non-small cell lung cancer. ABC foreign correspondent Tom Sophie Borridge has more from the Vatican.
3: Experts say what likely happened in that operating room, doctors performing minimally invasive camera-guided surgery, rapidly freezing, slicing and analyzing the portion of the lung removed during surgery to provide immediate feedback to the surgical team while awaiting further information about what was removed. ABC News medical correspondent Dr. Darian Sutton.
4: In cases where this type of cancer is caught early, patients have the chance of living long, fruitful lives after their diagnosis, surviving cancer, and even thriving.
3: Experts say surgery could be curative since they found the growth early in a specific location.
2: The man killed while riding a roller coaster at Six Flags over Georgia has now been identified as 42-year-old Hassan Karim. ABC's Faith Abube.
5: Witnesses tell ABC News that one of the restraints unlatched. While it's unclear what led to the deadly incident, Six Flags now saying they will temporarily close 9 other similar roller coasters across the U.S. and Canada out of an abundance of caution.
2: 40 to life. That's what Dwayne Keefe D. Davis received in a Las Vegas courtroom Tuesday for his part in orchestrating the 1996 killing of rap icon Tupac Shakur. He's the only person ever charged in Shakur's death. Derek Lee Massive Stanton Jr., former member of the Digital Underground, says this should only be the start.
6: Frankly, justice hasn't been served. I say justice hasn't been served because there are more conspirators in the murder of Tupac Shakur. This was a planned attack against one of our most prolific artists and black human beings.
2: In a victory for media organizations, a federal judge Tuesday extended an order blocking the Trump administration from banning reporters from CNN, MS Now, and Politico from the White House. 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
0: Now, it's Red Eye Radio. Gary McNamara and Eric Hurley talk about everything from politics to social issues and news of the day. Whether you're up late or you're just starting your day, welcome to the show. From the Relief Factor Studios, this is Red Eye Radio.

0: We are Red Eye Radio. He is Eric Hurley, and I'm Gary McNamara. You could have talked.
1: Welcome to the show. I was waiting on you.
0: Well, yeah, but I had problems with my headphones over here, for gosh sakes. Oh, man.
1: Okay, I won't do any talking then for the rest of the hour.
0: Go ahead. Thank God.
1: Yeah. Go ahead. All right, now I've got the wires. Finally, everything's fine.
2: You didn't have anything ready over there. What's going on?
0: We were in our pre-show meeting, and all of a sudden the music's on.
1: Yeah.
0: Well, just to let you know what we were talking about the whole Alano
1: Morris. Wait, it's my turn to talk. Never mind. Go ahead.
0: I have to deal with this the entire day now. I was just asking you to bail me out for one darn second.
1: You could have looked at me and said, you know, something. Of course, you were trying to find the hole with the headphone thing.
0: The headphone jack, yes.
1: Yeah. I should follow up on that sentence.
0: And then, you don't want to get Shane Gillist here.
1: No.
0: The headphones were just sitting there, and the wires were wrapped all around it, and all of a sudden we're on, and I can hear the music. I can hear it ending. I'm like,
1: well, when you looked at me, I thought you were saying your mic wasn't working. I thought you were talking.
0: Oh, you didn't know it was my head. Oh, okay. Because
1: yeah, no, I thought you were talking because your head was moving, and I'm like, wow, his head doesn't move that much when he's not talking. It only moves that much when he's talking.
0: How do you know when Gary's talking, his head is moving?
1: Yeah.
0: Now people are going to get an exaggerated thing like it's me, Bob.
1: Right.
0: Like a bobblehead doll as I talk.
1: Right, exactly.
0: Instead of very slight movements.
1: Yes. Right.
0: No, but we were talking about the whole Ilhan Omar thing, and I read Andrew McCarthy's column yesterday on it, and just fascinating that makes you say, you know, what are they looking for? Number one, it was an Obama-appointed judge.
1: Yeah.
0: That issued the warrant. It's a criminal warrant.
1: By the way, they're calling this Operation World War 11.
0: Yeah, I saw that.
1: After her comments, and, you know.
0: Yeah.
1: Based on her.
0: But they're like the judge. When you do a warrant for anything concerning a judge, you have non-interested parties who go in to ensure that you only take or look at what is precisely in the warrant, because you have protection from anything. You have congressional protection.
1: Right.
0: So it's like they're looking for something criminal. And as he said, according to the New York Times, a warrant was first proposed over a week ago. And it generated robust back and forth between the court and the Justice Department. I wouldn't be surprised if the court was worried about lawfare. I'm confident, though, that separation of powers concerns factored heavily into the discussions. And if it was an Obama judge, of course it did. Now, I think he wrote this before he knew it was an Obama judge. Members of Congress have constitutional speech and debate clause immunity for their legislative activities. That does not immunize them from prosecution for criminal conduct unrelated to congressional functions. But the executive branch is not supposed to pry into legislative acts and communications. That's against the law. So the judge would be looking out for that.
1: Mm.
0: It said it's not clear what the Justice Department component is in charge. More than likely, it is the District U.S. Attorney's Office in Minneapolis, where Omar and her family principally reside, and where she and her father went through the naturalization process. It could also be the U.S. attorney in Washington, where the warrant was obtained, or perhaps the case is being worked out of Maine justice or by some similar special team assigned by the attorney general.
1: Hmm.
0: It would not surprise me, this is Andrew McCarthy writing this, if the attorney general appoints a special counsel. There is no real need for one, but it would enable him to take advantage of the special counsel regulation that requires the writing of an investigative report by the special counsel. And it says, because I doubt the Trump Department of Justice can make a timely criminal case on Omar, I suspect it will want to issue a robust public report laying out her alleged misconduct, chapter and verse. And most search warrants applications are typically sealed by the court and do not become public unless and until there is an indictment. Hence, we don't know exactly what the probable cause basis for the search of Omar's home was. The New York Times relying on an informed but unidentified source as a warrant lists a series of potential immigration crimes under investigation, including false statements and fraud in immigration paperwork, as well as a general conspiracy charge. But when you look at it, as he said, any immigration fraud charges, for example, from when it was done,
1: yeah,
0: statute of limitations has run out on it. Mm-hmm. And the judge would know that. And the judge would not issue a warrant if the statute of limitations had run out on what you believe the crime is. So it's like, did she lie later on?
1: You know, did those actions facilitate another crime?
0: Yes. Yeah. And what would that crime be?
1: Because multiple family members have been subpoenaed. So the question would be, was it basically this domino effect that started with the whole immigration thing?
0: As he said, when he was speculating, he goes, mind you, these things have not been established, but let's just stipulate for present purposes that the government can prove fraud.
1: Hmm.
0: The fact would remain that Omar and her father came to the United States in 95, and Omar became a naturalized citizen in 2000. That's over a quarter of a century ago. The statute of limitations for most immigration fraud crimes is 5 years, although it is 10 years for unlawfully procuring naturalization or conspiring to do so. Even if the 10-year statute of limitations applied, any prosecutions would be long time barred at this point. Moreover, the case is further complicated by the death of one of the people who helped bring her over in 2020, and it's too late for the government to take action to strip him of his citizenship, assuming there was a legal basis to do so. And he is no longer available to testify. Ergo, even if there were a timely case, it would be hard to prosecute or strip citizenship from Ilhan Omar when her father, the main witness, is deceased and his citizenship status from which hers is derived was never rescinded. I would thus be curious about the judge's probable cause rationale for issuing a search warrant. And remember, an Obama judge to do so.
1: Mm-hmm.
0: It is highly unlikely that there is a viable immigration fraud case against Omar, given that the statute of limitation appears to have lapsed over 15 years ago. Furthermore, the Washington residence for which Omar's search was authorized is not her main home. It is the one she uses when Congress is in session. So did the Trump DOJ actually show probable cause that in a part-time residence for a job of U.S. representative that Omar has had since 2019, agents were likely to find evidence of crimes that have been time barred since 2015. And they're like, you know, and that's the point. 2015, it would be over. So would the judge, is the judge going to issue a warrant on that? No. Now, they could still revoke her citizenship. That could be a possibility.
1: Because there were issues with both.
0: Right.
1: Sources are saying that there were issues with both her father's citizenship and hers.
0: Right.
1: So basically, regardless of whether or not she was 17 at the time, because that's how she became a citizen. When her father was naturalized, she was under the age of 18, allegedly, or she says. And if that's not the case, then she's not a citizen. And if there's an issue with her father's naturalization, I don't know what that would be.
0: Yeah, and I guess the point is, it was the father who did it. But as he writes here, though, this is the interesting thing. The current reporting indicates that Omar is under investigation in connection with the establishment of her own basis for admission and naturalization. That if they're going after her for some immigration thing, it's not what her father did. It's what she did at some point where even if the statute of limitations is up and you can't prosecute, you know, she could still be technically be removed from the country. Mm-hmm. But the warrant means they believe there's a criminal act that they can prosecute. Otherwise, the Obama judge, the theory goes, would never have issued a warrant, because a warrant is only for a crime, a criminal act, where the statute of limitations has not run out.
2: Was there a criminal act involving her naturalization?
0: Yes, fraud would be it. If the father did it, it would be fraud.
2: No, I mean something else. I mean, yes, it would be fraud.
0: Right.
2: But did they go through a series of steps, commit fraud a number of times in order to determine or position her as a 17-year-old at the time, which is the only way she would have qualified? When her father was naturalized, she had to be under the age of 18. And there's a question as to whether or not she was. If she was 18, she's not a citizen.
0: It's a here. I would be just be curious about the judge's probable cause.
2: Mm-hmm.
0: And he goes, he goes into the, you know, the marriage, the possible marriage fraud too, and any tax issues there about where she was paying her taxes based on who she would be married to or not. But the statute of limitations, Andrew McCarthy said, would be up on those too. All that said, the government may legitimately seek a search warrant only to pursue a prosecutable federal crime, not as a pretext for a civil lawsuit either. So here's the question. What was the Trump DOJ's probable cause showing that Representative Omar has committed prosecutable federal crimes, and that the evidence of those crimes allegedly committed decades ago would be physically located in a part-time residence that she began maintaining years after the statute of limitations on those alleged crimes lapsed? And he he wrote this apparently before an Obama judge.
2: Mm-hmm.
0: And that an Obama judge would say it is a legit, you know, I'm going to issue a search warrant for this criminal act because the statute of limitations is not up. That's fascinating. Because nobody's able to come up with an idea of what the criminal charge would be. Removing her from the country if she wasn't a citizen is one thing, but a warrant means there's a federal crime, that probable cause for a federal crime that the statute of limitations has not run out on. What would that be?
2: Well, if multiple family members have been subpoenaed here, could it have been a chain reaction of her helping others come here legally when they shouldn't be here legally? I don't know. I mean, it's pretty much anybody's guess until we

0: father was fraudulent in his application.
1: Mm-hmm.
0: Her citizenship is based on his application, mm-hmm. so she wouldn't be a citizen irrespective
1: right.
0: of her age.
1: Right.
0: And her age would matter because if he's a father, she's a minor.
1: Right.
0: If he's legit, then she's legit.
1: Right.
0: If it only
1: matters, it only matters right. if he legitimately became a citizen.
0: So it's really because I saw it on social media when it came out that it was an Obama judge. Social media went quiet from the Democrats.
1: Yeah, I didn't see anybody jumping out ahead of this, yeah. aside from her. You know, that this is Trump coming after me, basically. That's her excuse. But it has there been, in the event that they used false methods for her father to become a citizen and her to become a citizen, did they apply those methods for other family members? The only reason I ask that question is because they said multiple family members have been subpoenaed.
0: Yeah, because that's the key. Why would the judge, an Obama judge, say, okay, there's probable cause that a criminal act has happened here?
1: Right.
0: Because from the story with her father, that wouldn't be her criminal act. It would have been him. Now, it may mean she's not a citizen. But there is nothing prosecutable there, so what's prosecutable from what she did?
1: Right.
0: We'll keep you updated. We are Red Eye Radio.
1: Brought to you by Hotshot Secret.
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8: When I grow up, I want to be.
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0: We are Red Eye Radio. He's Eric Carney, and I'm Gary McNamara. Interesting. Who wrote this column? It was Rich Lowry who wrote this about Ilhan Omar. And, you know, everybody's speculating because they don't know.
1: Yeah, right.
0: But it's like, if she's being smeared, Omar should sit down with a neutral journalist and walk through the details of all of this. It seems unlikely she'll ever do this, though. While it's a certainty, she'll continue to demonize the United States, whether it's the country that welcomed her as a penniless refugee or that tries to denaturalize her for alleged immigration fraud. Because they go into the whole thing of whether she was too old. To be under her father. So, I mean, that's the point. So you can clarify it.
1: Yeah. Right.
0: You can get all the records. You can say, here's what we did.
1: Or you can wait to see if there actually is going to be an indictment. Because Andrew McCarthy said, look, until and unless we see an indictment, we won't see what's in the warrant on probable cause.
0: That's true.
1: So how long could that take if it ever happens?
0: Well, as they also pointed out, there won't be a special counsel if Democrats get in power.
1: Right.
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0: Greece was asked to, quote, resign, end of quote.
1: Yeah.
0: I love that one. 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
0: Yeah, so I love how, you know, I just love the, you know, we asked for her resignation. You know, when she said that from the podium yesterday?
1: Yeah.
0: They weren't making the announcement that they had told her directly that the ambassador of Greece, the former fiance.
2: That was the official ask.
0: Yeah, that was the official ask at that point. Fiance of Don, right?
2: Yeah, was it Don? Yeah. Don? Yeah.
0: Yeah. Former Fox News host, Kimberly Guilfoyle, excuse me.
2: Yeah.
0: But the Wall Street Journal broke it, and their story today, oh my, that she had, you know, been trying to call, you know, call Trump and get in contact with him and everything else. And she was saying that the text messages from the donor was all AI.
2: Yeah.
0: And Wall Street Journal clear. Yeah. Nobody believed her in the White House.
2: Well, and for those that aren't familiar, the allegations are that there was pressure. She put pressure on a donor to pay $100,000 credit card and, you know, and a number of things that, if true, would be obviously way out of line. And I can't tell you what's true or not. I'm telling you what's being reported. But it was to the extent that they didn't trust her in that position. And the announcement at the podium was a bit, to me, I was like, whoa. You don't normally do that. You normally wait, you know, for the questions to come in, and then you kind of, you know, blah, blah, blah, we thank her for. But now we know why it was a whoa moment, because that was basically them telling her she's out. That was her official notice at that point. And again, don't know what's true, don't know what's not true. Then there was, you know, the back and forth of, you know, she's still kind of part of the family. And then Trump says himself, she's not part of the family.
0: Well, in March, I've got the quote here, on Greek Independence Day, he called her, quote, my friend for a long, long time, an inspiration.
2: Yeah.
0: On Tuesday, he told reporters, no, she wasn't a member of my family. She, I guess, dated my son a long time ago, end of quote.
2: Right.
0: Oh, my God. Yeah. She dated him for, like, what, 6 years? Was it 6 years,
2: yeah,
0: I believe? Six years before they
2: it says
0: got engaged.
2: Here, I'll do what she did. I'll claim AI. According to AI, the AI timeline gives me, the couple began dating in 2018, got engaged in 2020. Before quietly, and then publicly they confirmed it in 2022. So that would be roughly 4 years that they were together before they quietly parted ways.
0: By the way,
2: it wasn't quietly.
0: I thought AI. I didn't know it was 2022. Boy, time is going quickly.
2: No,
0: it seemed
2: crazy.
0: Like it was shorter than that.
2: Yeah. Yeah.
0: I read it was 6 years. I think they'd been dating.
2: I would think getting engaged in 2020, it's like a bad omen with the whole COVID thing. Do they have engagement vaccinations? I don't know.
0: You could tell Rubio was really bothered by it. You know, when he went to Greece, she came out and gave him a big hug in the tarmac while all this stuff was going on. And you know that.
2: Yeah.
0: She wanted to do that. You know,
2: right.
0: She was doing a, did you read Wall Street Journal said that the Greek embassy building is full of her self portraits.
2: Yeah.
0: Wow.
2: Yeah.
0: By the way, never been a fan of hers. Just so you know, I've never been a fan of her.
2: Yeah.
0: I need to put my biases up quick.
2: Yeah. I really can't say that I have been. But there was something about the story yesterday or day before, before it actually went down as it was developing, that the common thread was Marco Rubio's concern. Like he was deeply concerned here. So it tells me that he, as they say, had the receipts. And if you're talking about the State Department, don't try and lie to them and tell them it's AI if it's not AI sending out, you know, the emails to the donor and everything else. They know. It's fairly common to have keystroke technology to know whether or not it was a human operating, you know, whatever device it was where the message was originated from. They know these things. And if you're the State Department, there's no telling what technology they have on board any device that any ambassador would have.
0: And then earlier this month, she asked the State Department whether it could get an article in the Daily Mail, a British tabloid, removed from the internet. According to the person familiar with the matter, the article suggested she did not pay a $1,768 tab for two cases of champagne and dinner. State Department officials asked her if she could provide a receipt for the bill showing she had paid. She did not provide one. And so the point is that what started this entire thing? And is it, when you do something, you know, because the White House believes she lied.
2: Yeah.
0: And they didn't believe her when she said it was AI. They didn't believe her. And the Wall Street Journal has verified that, you know, those were the emails.
2: Right.
0: And if you're somebody who would be that bold, because she's worth quite a bit of money.
2: Yeah. Yeah.
0: So why would you do that?
2: Right.
0: That was one of the questions being asked. If it's 100,000, why would you do that? You don't, you know, but 100,000 to commission $100,000 on your American Express. I don't have an American Express, but any type of credit card.
2: Right.
0: I can't imagine having 100,000 on it.
2: Yeah.
0: But she had 100,000 on it and asked, you know, was Eric Dieter, I guess, to, you know, to pay for it, a friend of a donor and a Trump donor.
2: Mm-hmm.
0: And, I don't believe he did, but it was, how can you, why would you put yourself in that type of vulnerable situation? And if you did it once, the question is, and if the champagne story, again, you didn't provide it there, well, that's two.
2: Yeah.
0: Well, you really don't need any more.
2: Well, it makes me wonder, and I don't know the answer to this question, but was everything, all the charges that added up to 100,000 similar to not paying the champagne bill? In other words, basically, you know, activity that wouldn't be approved by the State Department.
0: Right. A pattern.
2: A pattern where, you know, and you may say to yourself, well, with the State Department or even one ambassador, 100,000 isn't a lot of money. But if it's a set of transactions that are not approved, that certainly bring a negative light to the State Department and compromise quite possibly our position with Greece. I mean, all for all these reasons, then you would want that stopped right away. And if she's asking somebody to cover it up by paying the bill, hey, we need this kind of, you know, swept under the rug. I'm not saying that's what happened, but it reeks of that kind of behavior. Because if it's just buying shoes and pictures of herself to put around the, you know, or whatever, mm-hmm. you know, just going shopping or traveling or whatever it might be, and it's all personal, you know, and it could be, but she has the means to pay it, and she should pay it and not ask a donor. You know, there's, I thought of the juxtaposition between her and Ambassador Chris Stevens, who was killed in Benghazi. Chris Stevens was well loved by the people in Benghazi and Libya. He was respected as the ambassador at a time that was, I mean, just unbelievably chaotic there. The point being is, if you're an ambassador at every turn, and this is, you know, Mike Huckabee with Israel, at every turn, you have to be the job. You have to be the best representative of the United States you can possibly be at all times. You're the face in that office of the United States, and nothing, there can't be a blemish. No blemish whatsoever. You know,
0: you're right.
2: That's the two examples I have to counter that are, I would say, Mike Huckabee, but even to a greater extent, Chris Stevens. People in Libya, the people of Libya, not all of them, but a great number of them, mourn after his death. You know, that's the kind of, again, that's the kind of handshake and representation that you want. And he was told it would be dangerous to be there on the anniversary of 9/11. He was told that. He wanted to go anyway because he was working ahead of a visit that, in fact, the head of the State Department at that time in 2012 was Hillary Clinton. And she was going to be visiting some weeks later. And he wanted to get there and do the work, you know, do the handshake, the proverbial handshake with the locals to make everything smooth. For that, he was a true public servant. And you have to know what role you're in and respect that. That's the one thing I like about, so far, what we know about Marco Rubio, is that at every turn, again, from what we know, he's done that as the head of the State Department. And well, so... I don't know. I guess I'm guessing we'll learn more about this Guilfoyle thing.
0: Yeah, let me be fully transparent. My bias against her is she hung around Gavin Newsom too much. She was his ex-wife.
2: Yeah, yeah.
0: She was his wife. Well, and part of me just goes, yeah, you're you know, district attorney of San Francisco, married to him. Are you really a conservative?
2: I asked myself the same question.
0: We are Red Eye Radio.
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0: We are Red Eye Radio. He is Eric Cronin. I'm Gary McNamara. This is hilarious.
2: Huh.
0: Jonathan Turley on X yesterday.
2: Yeah.
0: Okay.
2: Yeah.
0: This is on Ilhan Omar.
2: Right.
0: Pundits came up today one villain short of a MAGA conspiracy in the Omar case This is where they couldn't fully connect the dots to a conspiracy.
2: Right.
0: The warrant was reportedly approved by Judge Matthew Charbaugh, who was a registered Democrat and a Democratic appointee. He is also a Hillary Clinton donor who was sworn in by Judge James Boasberg.
2: Wow. Wow. Yeah, you can't, because there's no villain there.
0: No, and that's why you look at it and you go, what would he, that's really the million-dollar question. Why would he approve a warrant?
2: Yeah, right.
0: Which means criminal.
2: Right.
0: When he would exclude anything where the statute of limitations have gone by.
2: Based on that, it tells me that there's a great likelihood of an indictment. And I don't know where it goes. I don't know, how long a grand jury takes or whatever. But based on that, it tells me they had something that a judge like that with that kind of history is not going to favor Trump. He's not going to favor the Trump administration or Trump's DOJ.

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8: From ABC News, I'm Dave Packer. The Vatican confirming Pope Leo has lung cancer. On Tuesday, the pontiff underwent surgery to remove the lower lobe of his right lung. ABC's Tom Sophie Borridge is in Rome.
9: The Vatican is saying the surgery was successful. So, you know, we'll have to wait and see. We know now that Pope Leo is not going to be carrying out official meetings for the next week. He is expected to remain in Gemelli Hospital to recover from that surgery for about a week.
8: Cornell University now banning all fraternity parties for the rest of the year. This amid public outcry over an alleged rape inside a fraternity house in 2024. An investigation into alleged misconduct of a police officer in North Carolina may have uncovered a deeper problem within the department. Reporter Hunter Sains from ABC affiliate WSOC has the story.
10: Six Charlotte-Mecklenburg police officers are waiting to see if they'll be fired, all because of racist text messages. Sources say those messages included uses of the N-word and likened the officers to a Klan rally. Sources say the messages were found as the State Bureau of Investigation looked into former CMPD officer Seth Elliott, who was arrested in July for misusing flock camera information.
8: Kimberly Guilfoyle, the Trump administration's ambassador to Greece, has resigned. The news comes following allegations of misconduct by a political donor. ABC's Rachel Scott.
11: Guilfoyle forced out after a spate of embarrassing corruption stories, including an allegation she asked a Trump donor to pay her $100,000 Amex bill. New White House press secretary Katie Zachariah making the announcement.
12: We have asked Ambassador Guilfoyle to resign. She has been a wonderful asset to the team, and we wish her well.
11: About an hour later, the ambassador resigned, calling the allegations against her false.
8: And vowing to vigorously defend her name and reputation. You're listening to ABC News.
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1: Now, it's Red Eye Radio. Gary McNamara and Eric Hurley talk about everything from politics to social issues and news of the day. 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From the Relief Factor Studios, this is Red Eye Radio.
26: All across America, we are Red Eye Radio. He is Eric Hurley, and I'm Gary McNamara. All right, before we go any further, this may be the best audio cut of the week.
27: Yes.
26: Maybe the year.
27: Wow.
26: This is just great, and you're probably going to ask within 20 seconds, is she drunk? This is a woman who was running as a Democrat for the Fayette County Council in Indiana. County in Indiana. Yeah. She's a Democrat running for the council. Here she is on an interview. Get ready for this. All right. Stop what you're doing unless you're driving. All right. All right. Here we go.
0: And our last question of the night is, if elected, what is one decision that you expect to make that may be unpopular with some voters, but you believe ultimately would be in the best interest of Fayette County?
2: I wouldn't raise your taxes. What is the one decision that I would make? Repeat that again. What is the one decision that I would make that not, might not be popular with Fayette County?
0: That may be unpopular with
2: unpopular
0: some voters.
2: With some voters.
0: But is in the best interest of the county.
2: Firing all Republicans. I wouldn't let them. I mean, I don't even talk to them. I don't like them. I mean, they voted against our own state representative, voted against her own party. I mean, what do you want me to say? I don't like being around them. I mean, y'all did this to us. You all voted for us. You made this happen, this ICE coming into our communities, stealing people's jobs. I mean, I've been threatened so many times to my face by MAGA, we'll call them, because there's Republicans who actually get it. You know, there are good Republicans out there. But then there's these MAGAs who are just racist and aren't very intelligent at all. They call you names. You know, sheriff's nephew threatened to blow my head off. But, you know, what are you going to do?
0: Well, that brings us to your opportunity to say just a few last words to the voters.
2: We have guns, too.
0: All right.
3: you know what? You know what?
26: Oh, God.
3: You know what? Hey. Hey, you know what?
26: And you're not, you know what I'm gonna you're do? Not seeing her face and her body movements.
3: You know what I'm going to do? And you know what I'm going to, I'll tell you what I'm going to, what's the question? What's the question?
26: Holy cow. Wow. All right.
4: I know there's a roadside sobriety test. Is there an on-air sobriety test? If there is, I'm probably out of luck. But
26: does that mean I can get buzzed now before I come on the air because it's acceptable for?
4: Are you telling me you're not? Are you telling me it's wrong?
26: You telling me you do this? My brother and I were having a discussion yesterday about the Buffalo Bills.
4: Yeah,
26: and I just told him, I said, number one, I got to work, so I miss it. I go, but I can't watch when they're on Sundays because whether they win or lose, I get too ticked off at them. I mean, they won Monday Night Football. I've never seen a fan base so angry, and they won. This is how frustrating they are. And I told my brother, I said, I realize what the problem is for both of us. I said, we can't drink heavily. We don't drink heavily during games.
4: Yeah.
26: We're watching these games sober.
4: Yeah.
26: We can't do that anymore.
4: Yeah.
26: So,
4: right.
26: I mean, is it acceptable? I mean, you know, come on. What's his name? The podcaster used to, you know, light a, haven't used this term in a while.
4: Rogan.
26: We'll light a doobie.
4: Yeah.
26: Yeah. We'll light a doobie there, you know. And
4: allegedly.
26: Did he allegedly do it? I thought.
4: Well, he always jokes and says allegedly.
26: Oh, does he say allegedly? Oh, he says allegedly.
4: Yeah. Yeah. I mean, I don't know what it is. Maybe it's just a cigar. I don't know that it's filled with probably premium grade marijuana.
26: Just make sure in Texas it's Delta 9 and not Delta 8 the other stuff.
4: Wow.
26: Delta 10, Delta Dawn.
4: I don't even know that the Delta comes into it. I who knows? But I'll say this. At one point, Elon Musk was on with him, and they ordered a pizza.
26: Oh, wait a minute. Didn't Elon get in trouble?
4: Yeah. For allegedly.
26: I mean, since it's
4: smoking
26: all,
4: a,
26: since
4: a
26: it's
4: blunt,
26: legal yeah. in so many places, can we just get, you know.
4: Yeah.
26: Now.
4: Who knows what it was? Maybe it was just a bad cigar.
26: We may be talking in longer sentences.
4: Yeah.
5: Well, did you hear? I mean, it was just so funny. I mean, I was,
4: yeah. Well, it.
26: But by the way, I'm posting this right now on X so you can see it.
4: It's.
26: And I tagged you.
4: There's something going on with her.
26: Yeah, you got to look at it. I just posted it.
4: I'm not saying she was drunk, but something was going on with her.
26: Yeah, if she's not on something, there's a problem.
4: Yeah.
26: There's a problem with her. I first saw it on Libs of TikTok where they had, this is not a skit.
4: Well, it just kept getting worse.
26: I know.
4: And then toward the end, there's some good Republicans. You know, she would fire all Republicans at first. And then, I love you guys. I mean, where's the
26: guy? All of a sudden, and then they're threatening my life.
4: The whole shotgun thing.
26: And you have one more. Yeah. Anything else to say to the people who you wish to vote for you? Yeah, we got guns too.
4: Yeah. Yeah. Right.
26: But I have a feeling you can't shoot straight.
4: Yeah.
26: I'm guessing I should never assume that.
4: Yeah.
26: As a gun owner, I should not assume that somebody can't shoot straight. But I don't believe she could shoot straight.
4: Well, not at the time that she was speaking there. Because,
26: right.
4: You know, the response would be, and yeah, this is a political response, no doubt. You have to walk the fence for a question like that. I'm going to work hard every day for my constituents. And part of my job is explaining why it benefits them. So when you ask me, well, things that you have to do that might not be popular with the people, my job is to make sure that they're informed, that they understand the mission statement here and what we're trying to accomplish. And I believe they will be on board. No. I don't think I'll have that problem.
26: No, not enough slurs.
4: Yeah. Oh, no. That's the difference. I would be sober. What they call it, California sober. Now everybody's making fun of the whole California sober thing.
26: I saw the other thing.
4: I quit everything but weed.
26: And
4: then you're not sober.
26: Yeah, what? Have you seen the advertisements?
4: Huh.
26: Because they're advertising now for the THC drinks.
4: Yeah.
26: Which it's like, this keeps you sober.
4: Yeah.
26: What the hell are you talking about?
4: Right. Yeah.
26: It's like, you know what I thought about? I go, can that pass government inspection stating that from the Federal Trade Commission? If you're saying this is sober only for, is that term only for alcohol?
4: No, it's not. I don't think you can make that case. And in advertising and how the FTC views it, I can't tell you, but I don't think that would be acceptable.
26: But yeah, that was just a classic. So you can check it out if you want to. At Gary Red Eye One, and then I tagged you, Eric. So
4: yeah.
26: Anybody?
4: Yeah, this is, you know, this is the, that's right there is a big door closer. It's a huge, huge, that's not a misstep. I don't care what's going on with you. Maybe you took too much of a medication that you're supposed to be taking and it's doing this to you. I have no idea. Or maybe you're drunk. I don't know. Don't go on. Don't think the alcohol is going to relax your nerves. Have a drink later when you're home, you know, and safe and not having to answer questions.
26: Well, you know,
4: and conjure up votes.
26: You know, I would have asked her.
4: Huh.
26: So are you caring now?
4: Yeah.
26: We got guns.
4: Yeah. Yeah,
5: could you imagine if a Republican did that? If a Republican came out and said, do you have any final thing to, I mean, this is going to go viral on social media. I don't know if the networks would touch it, but the networks would be the mainstream media. If a Republican in any way said that, you have anything to tell the people before voting day and before voting begins? Yeah, we got guns too.
4: Yeah. Wow. And her body language, if you're looking at her body language, the eyes, and at the beginning of the interview, she kind of leans back. I mean, it kind of looks like she's at a bar.
5: Yeah, I know. Based on the body language. Yes, it does. Yes.
4: Yeah. It sounded like she was talking to somebody at a bar.
5: I love, Mary Catherine Hamm posted it.
4: Yeah.
5: And, you know, here's what she wrote. The woman running this candidate forum and asking the questions in the face of this is a stone cold professional. Cannot be deterred. Amazing poise. I wouldn't say that. I would have asked, are you okay?
4: Yeah. Do you care to answer that question again?
5: Right. You know,
4: take another stab.
5: Yeah.
4: At
5: would
4: it?
5: You, would you like it?
4: You Maybe know, take another stab at it is probably not the thing you would ask.
5: I'm very sympathetic. Would you like a second chance asking that question?
4: Yeah, let me ask the question.
5: Well,
4: again.
5: I will admit, she didn't burst out laughing, and she kept a straight face. So I have to give her that because I wouldn't have been able to keep a straight face.
4: Well, there's one that the one point where she just looks into the camera and she's got her eyebrows like, you want to fight?
5: Yeah,
4: you know she's. Got that look in her eyes. You want to take this outside? Oh my gosh!
5: It would have been like if John McCain was drunk when he said fire. It would have been fire with me.
4: I'll fight you right now. I'll fight all of you. No, you're at your own convention. I don't care. I'll fight all of you. It would have been something like that. Yeah. Constituents,
5: but then again, that was annoying sober.
4: Constituents, it's a funny word. Constituents.
5: Oh, yeah,
4: that's it's a just, funny word.
5: How brutal that is! Just how,
4: no, it's really just, cringe.
5: Just when you think
4: it's
5: you're
4: really
5: like,
4: cringe.
5: Wow.
4: Yeah,
5: we have to keep up to date on that to see how many votes she gets.
4: Okay, you know how in radio we used to do the thing, and it was usually the morning show, and a state trooper would come in, and then one person would the morning show would drink, and it would just be usually around the holidays to demonstrate how fast you can become inebriated and you know what it takes, you know, and so the time they did it with me. I had to make sure to not drink on my way in, and so we could get a fair test.
5: Oh, you did it?
4: No, yeah, I actually did it.
5: Oh, wow.
4: Yeah, I did it one time, and it was great. Well, until the end, it involved a dachshund and a landowner across the street. That's all I can say. But we and some cursing. But the problem is that it looks like I if you're gonna do this. Let's get all the candidates at a bar. Everybody does shots, and then we do a debate. And of course, Uber would drive everyone home safely.
5: It could be sponsored by Uber.
4: Yeah, exactly.
5: Or Lyft.
4: Yeah.
5: Okay.
4: Or Sky Vodka or whatever. Exactly. Yeah. Yeah. All the above. I mean, it's you can look at her body, whatever's going on with her.
5: Yeah.
4: Her body language pretty much tells.

0: it does show, unless she has some incredible medical problem,
1: right?
0: She can't keep a thought in her head,
1: right?
0: And it clearly, if you got pulled over and you were like her, you would be walking the line.
1: Yeah. Oh, yeah. No doubt. No doubt. No doubt. And then at the end, I would have said, okay, one last question. And it's just a one word that I need you to respond to. I'm going to say this word. Give me the first thing that comes to your mind. Chupacabra. I'd have to make this fun. If she's going to do that, we're going to get some viral moments out of it. And by the way, I didn't steal the man's dachshund. I just took it for a walk.
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3: 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I'm Rod Bain reporting for the U.S. Department of Agriculture in Washington, D.C.
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0: We are Relay Radio. He's our calling. I'm Gary McNamara. Two different things coming up on in the bottom of the hour. The wealth tax push in California. And then the push, if it succeeds there, to make it a part of the platform for the Democrats in 2028.
1: Yeah.
0: Nationally.
1: Yeah. Yeah.
0: And the big lie that they're telling there, too, that there's going to be a one-time thing to support basically Medicaid and Medicare.
1: Right.
0: And it's like, well, once you start funding it, you're going to continue funding it.
1: Yeah.
0: And plus some of the specifics of that, and plus how Abdul El Sayed in Michigan lying about Medicare for All.
1: Right. Yeah.
0: And it's like, will the media, call him on it where he says, because he supports the Bernie Sanders plan and says, no, if you like your private health care plan, you can keep it. No, you can't.
1: We've heard that before. And the answer is no, right. You can't.
0: No, but under his plan, you can't. And he's been quoted many times before that under the plan that he wants, you would lose your private health care insurance.
1: Right.
0: And the reason is most people like their private health care insurance and would not want to go to a government program. So he's lying about it.
1: Right.
0: We'll get to that.
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4: So, how are the kids?
5: Well, Emily made the honor roll.
4: Oh, good for her.
5: Yeah, we're really proud of her. Tyler, on the other hand, though.
4: What's going on?
5: He's been moody lately, just feeling down and not like himself.
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0: And stressed.
1: Really? 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
1: Sounds like it's been good for your mental health, too.
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1: And he is Eric Carly, and I'm Gary McNamara. Welcome. Good morning. Thanks so much for being here this morning, as always.
2: Thank you very much.
1: Article in National Review, how El Sayed lies about his health care plan. Hmm. Medicare for All is a problem. The slogan polls well, but most people don't realize it eliminates private health insurance. Not to mention, in its leading legislative incarnation, eliminating all Medicare Advantage plans. Yeah. And most people would prefer to stay with their existing insurance rather than join the progressives' new federal program.
2: Right.
1: The left doesn't want to give them that option. Abdul El-Sayed's solution to this political problem? Lie about this feature of his plan.
2: Yeah. Mm.
1: Sayed, the Democratic candidate for Senate in the Michigan race, was asked during a debate last week whether families could keep their private health care under his Medicare for All plan. His answer was yes, absolutely. Families want to keep their private health insurance. That's fine by me. No, families could not keep their private health insurance under his plan. The leading Medicare for All bill, the Bernie Sanders plan, which has declared 19 declared supporters in the Senate, makes it illegal to enter any contract to get a service covered by the new government-run system, and it covers nearly everything, including dental, vision, which not even the Canadian and UK single-payer systems do. There would almost be nothing left for a private insurer to cover. El Sayed himself co-authored a book on Medicare for All and explains that with it as law, Americans, quote, who have employer-based insurance, Medicaid, or private Medicare Advantage plans would transition into the new system, end of quote.
2: Yep.
1: In case anyone misses the point, two sentences later, the authors note that Medicaid for All would not be an opt-in or opt-out program. Everyone would be covered. His campaign website still brags about his co-authorship of the book. El Sayed's communications director reiterated during the primary campaign that he disagreed with opponents who believe participants in any new program should be optional. Abdul is running on a guaranteed health insurance program in which all are enrolled.
2: You know, the problem with this whole thing, you know, the red flag that keeps creeping further and further up for me. All of us critical thinkers and conservatives understand what this is. We've seen it before. Anybody who's been around for any amount of time, we've seen liberals and now the radicals pushing for it. We've seen this approach before. Remember at the end of his second term, I think it was in the summer of 2016, Obama was asked about Obamacare, and he goes, well, it didn't go, you know, like we wanted it to. It didn't turn out as planned. So now I would really be behind a private, public program, which, by the way, the public, the government, would control all the rules, and it would usher out the private sector out of it almost immediately. We've had this conversation of how that would work, but this plan here.
1: Obama said that.
2: Mm-hmm.
1: Do you remember the speech he gave? Maybe it was even before he was a senator.
2: Mm.
1: He gave the speech that Americans will not, right up front, go for a national socialized healthcare system.
2: So you have to
1: wean them into it.
2: Yeah.
1: And if the first one fails, which obviously it will, you go to the second one.
2: Yes.
1: You say, okay, government's failure, we need to fix it, and this is the fix in it.
2: Yeah, this would be the fix. Would be the next logical step, and it's part of the plan. And this is, you know, Medicare for All thing that we've heard for a long time. In today's age, my great concern isn't for all of us who are critical thinkers and recognize this for what it is. It's for the people who don't care about the national debt, who don't care about anything else except for, oh, wow, this would be great. We wouldn't have to pay for anything, including dental. We're living in a country that cares nothing about approaching

0: $31 trillion in debt. They don't care anything about it. With the exception of a small group of us, they don't care. And when you promise things like this, and more of the populace that you see in the Republican Party that start talking about this, start talking about, well, we could just do away. Basically, here's the thing. First of all, you start demonizing the insurance companies, right? And they've done that successfully for years. And by the way, we can have a conversation about the middleman. We've talked about transparency and pricing when it comes to medical procedures and hospital systems and everything that a patient should know. With the cost of everything. Now, if you're going into the ER, you're not going to sit there and look at a menu. Wow, that's too expensive. I think I'll just have the one artery taken care of. I won't get all four this time. I won't do the quadruple bypass. Just give me the single bypass and the dessert. But the whole thing is that if we don't care about the national debt, then a plan like this starts gaining steam again. And it's also generational, because by the time 28 gets around, it will be 20 years since Obama was elected president. And it will be, even longer since Hillary Clinton was talking about Medicare for all, and other Democrats talking about Medicare for all and everything else, and this same type of plan. So you're seeing another generation of people who were, I don't know, let's just say they were the time that Obama was elected, and they're going to be 30, and they're starting to have families. They're starting to realize the expenses of this and that. And, wow, if we could just get this and the free stuff thing, has worked to a great extent for the left. Now, we know in reality, this is not going to work.
1: Well, to believe that there's going to be a healthcare system, a dental system, and a vision system where you pay nothing, because that's what they're talking about.
0: Oh, yeah.
1: Everything,
0: yeah.
1: Medicare for all.
0: Yeah, nothing.
1: As we have explained before.
0: And everyone is covered.
1: And everyone is covered, right. We cannot do some Medicare
0: for some
1: when we talk about the Medicare program as exists today.
0: Right.
1: You have to pay, there's co-pays, in order to keep that in there. And remember, you've been paying premiums. Let me do this again and make it under 30 seconds. We can't do some Medicare for some who have been paying premiums for a half a century without receiving any benefits for a half century.
0: Right.
1: We can't do that without having a payment that has to be made in order to get half-decent insurance every single month for the elderly people that wish to be covered, that's taken out of their Social Security. So to believe that we can do Medicare for all.
0: Yeah. And include dental.
1: And include dental and vision and everything.
0: Right. Rotate your tires. Right. Why not?
1: Right.
0: By the way, that's not a euphemism.
1: To not have, again, as we see in Canada, massive wait times. I've been blessed. I have. I talked about it the other day. I have not been in a hospital overnight since I had my tonsils taken out at 5 or 6 years old.
0: Right.
1: Not spent one night in a hospital.
0: Yeah.
1: And the only time I've been in a hospital was, last time for anything medical, that had to be looked at was my last sprained ankle when I was 26. And I went to the emergency room.
0: Mm-hmm.
1: And the doctor said, why didn't you just break the damn thing? It would heal faster. This thing's going to take a year and a half, which it did. I sprained it so bad. I felt that thing a year and a half later. You could still feel it. And I still, that's why I've had problems with my ankle today. That's why I have the tendonitis. You can still see where the muscle built up. But besides that, that's it. Now, I did go to a hospital to get cardiac test, but all of them were just standard recommendations for somebody my age who, you know, was a type 2, you know, diabetic.
0: Correct.
1: That you just get, everything's fine, by the way. Everything's fine. But I look at ever since the last really 20 years or so when I've gone and seen, you know, different specialists. You know, the doctor said, hey, maybe you should go, you know, whether it's colonoscopy time or I had a problem and needed a specialist for something, you know, something minor. There isn't one specialist and nothing was urgent. Nothing was, you got to get this done. It wasn't cancer. Nothing took over a week. Mm-hmm. Now, a couple of them took over a week because I said, I can't make it, then make it next week or the week after.
0: Mm-hmm.
1: But everything in the last, just dealt with it last time. With the cardiologist, it can take you, even in an emergency, we went through in Canada, places in Canada, it's not an emergency, it can take you 4 to 8 months.
0: Right.
1: Even if it's necessary, it could take 4 to 6 weeks to get in. What are you talking about, 4 to 6 weeks?
0: Well, because there
1: at
0: is
1: that,
0: no way
1: that
0: to
1: point when it's
0: there is no way to determine, to predict the needs of the individuals and then the collective needs medically of the entire population. And because of that, so you have your money allocated by Congress. Well, they allocate that money, then need more money? Well, no. At some point, you have to start drawing down the benefits.
1: We've seen it.
0: You have to.
1: And we've seen it in every socialized system.
0: There are no exceptions.
1: Yes, no exception. Look at the NIH in Great Britain, or look at the wait times and the fact that there are a significant portion of Americans that are willing to be BS'd based on imagery and not substance.
0: Yeah.
1: To actually think that Americans would say, well, the image of being covered for something, for treatment that I couldn't receive.
0: Right.
1: Because we see it.
0: Right.
1: The NIH, we see it in Canada, to go see a specialist, to go get anything done, preventative or whatever, will take months upon months, would be completely and totally unacceptable if it became the reality in the United States. And for people to refuse to recognize that because it has to do with their own health.
0: Right.
1: This is where I sit there and go, is there no sense of survival in these people?
0: No,
1: is there no sense of, if something happens to me, I want to have the best chance of living?
0: Living in the bubble of today's society, where you don't care about the national debt, you care about what can you get me now? Get it for me now.
1: But you can't.
0: They don't.
1: My point is, you can't get it now if you go to the new system.
0: You and I know that.
1: Yeah.
0: They don't care about it. They're also part of the group that says, "Yeah, that boy can be a girl."
1: Yeah, it's complete delusion.
0: It is, and but, that's my red flag.
1: But we got guns too.
0: Hey, you people, we. You know what? I'll tell you about health care. I'll tell you. Where's our waiter?
1: We are Red Eye Radio.
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1: We are Red Eye Radio. He's Eric Carlin. I'm Gary McNamara.
0: Okay,
1: I have time to play this audio cut from Senator Kennedy.
0: Okay.
1: All right.
0: Okay.
1: All on right. Medicare for All.
0: Yeah.
1: Here we
0: all
1: go.
0: Right.
1: He was on CNBC, I believe.
0: Okay.
16: Both Senator Sanders and Mr. El-Sayed support Medicare, what they call it, Medicare for All. Mm. Basically, under Medicare for All, they're saying if you like your health insurance, you can't keep your health insurance.
0: Mm-hmm.
16: You have to join Medicare
0: mm-hmm.
16: for All.
0: Mm-hmm.
16: That will cost about $3.2 trillion a year. $3.2 trillion a year. So to try to make it work, they have to make everybody give up their health insurance and join and get your health insurance from the federal government. They still won't be able to afford it.
0: Mm.
16: But it's these kind of ideas. Look, this is America. You can believe what you want. But it's these kind of ideas which are perfect evidence of why it took human beings thousands of years to learn how to stand upright.
0: Perfect. Perfect. I love it. I love it. Senator Kennedy, you can fill in for us anytime you want. Man, that's just with the way he puts the exclamation point on it.
1: Even if we disagree with you on something.
0: Yeah, on some
1: I forgot things, what it was. What did we disagree with?
0: What was it that he was promoting recently? And we were like, no, that's not going to work.
1: Like,
0: but wow, the way he phrases things, that's perfect.

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7: From ABC News, I'm Dave Packer. Pope Leo has been diagnosed with adenocarcinoma, the most common form of non-small cell lung cancer. ABC foreign correspondent Tom Sophie Borage has more from the Vatican.
8: Experts say what likely happened in that operating room, doctors performing minimally invasive camera-guided surgery, rapidly freezing, slicing, and analyzing the portion of the lung removed during surgery to provide immediate feedback to the surgical team while awaiting further information about what was removed. ABC News medical correspondent Dr. Darian Sutton.
9: In cases where this type of cancer is caught early, patients have the chance of living long, fruitful lives after their diagnosis, surviving cancer, and even thriving.
8: Experts say surgery could be curative since they found the growth early in a specific location.
7: The man killed while riding a roller coaster at Six Flags over Georgia has now been identified as 42-year-old Hassan Karim. ABC's Faith Abube.
10: Witnesses tell ABC News that one of the restraints unlatched. While it's unclear what led to the deadly incident, Six Flags now saying they will temporarily close 9 other similar roller coasters across the U.S. and Canada out of an abundance of caution.
7: 40 to life. That's what Dwayne Keefe D. Davis received in a Las Vegas courtroom Tuesday
11: for his part in orchestrating the 1996 killing of rap icon Tupac Shakur. He's the only person ever charged in Shakur's death. Derek Lee Massive Stanton Jr., former member of the Digital Underground, says this should only be the start.
12: Frankly, justice hasn't been served. I say justice hasn't been served because there are more conspirators in the murder of Tupac Shakur. This was a planned attack against one of our most prolific artists and black human beings.
11: In a victory for media organizations, a federal judge Tuesday extended an order blocking the Trump administration from banning reporters from CNN, MS Now, and Politico from the White House. 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
26: 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Gary McNamara and Eric Hurley talk about everything from politics to social issues. and news of the day. 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
0: All across America, we are Red Eye Radio. Hi. Hi. Thank you so much for being here.
1: Yes. We got a genuine cold front coming this weekend, let's say.
0: Temperatures
1: in the upper 40s.
0: I'm visiting Dad from Friday afternoon to Sunday morning. I mean, just
1: what's going to be like there in Buffalo?
0: It's going to make it into the 30s. Wow. My great nephew, who goes to SUNY Adirondack, State University of New York at Adirondack.
1: Yeah.
0: I didn't tell him yet. We talked about something else. Mm. I got to make sure I do, because I thought I did. I hadn't done it yet.
1: Mm.
0: But I was seeing that in places of New York, it's going to go below freezing. Mm. I'm like, what are you talking about?
1: Wow.
0: He's going to be below freezing where he is up there. He's east of Watertown.
1: Right, okay.
0: Which is on the eastern edge of Lake Ontario. Excuse me.
1: Yeah.
0: Lake, what is it? Lake America. Lake America, okay.
1: Lake Guilfoyle. No, it's not that. Never mind. It's definitely not that. It's most definitely not that.
0: Whatever the furthest Great Lake to the east is.
1: Yeah.
0: And so, yeah, he's supposed to be, you know, 27, 28 degrees up there north of Glen Falls.
1: Like, is anyone doing up there doing a local campaign, make the lakes great again?
0: No.
1: Man, that's a t-shirt seller right there. I mean,
0: where was I?
1: I don't know.
0: Where was I starting?
1: I don't know. Probably Tallarico, but I don't know. You know that Tallarico?
0: Yes, it was. I was going to the Tallarico story. I saw Fox News saying, "Okay, we've now verified he was in Texas, not in Ohio." You know, they've got the pictures and everything else.
1: All right,
0: and that's why we said when the story came out, number one, you know, it's the influencer Nick Shorter who really publicized it, and I've talked about before what I call the always Trumpers. And these are the people that no matter what Trump did, they would cheerlead.
1: Right.
0: He was really leading the pack of that group of people that I was talking about that I watch to see when they don't support what the president is doing.
1: Right.
0: When they go quiet.
1: Right. Yeah.
0: And so he hasn't come out and said, I was wrong on the story. He just has posted like every 15 minutes, like trying to move that story down about everything else that's going on.
1: Yeah.
0: Any major cheerleading mode for Trump. And that's fine. That's part of what the media is. But when you identify who does that, you can then make an analysis of when the president isn't hitting his own base.
1: Mm-hmm.
0: And that's what I've used it for. And he's one of the people that I have no idea who he is. Like many of the influencers, but he was one of the major ones that got tons and tons of hits on it. And so when I saw he was the one that was really, you know, sort of breaking the story on X, I had my doubts as to the credibility of it.
1: Yeah, yeah.
0: And that's because at times he doesn't fully tell the story.
1: Yeah.
0: And so I wasn't surprised. And so everybody backs off and, you know, and moves to the next thing.
1: Right. Look, with the Tallarico thing, it's like,
0: I don't know. Yeah, it does. His story doesn't make any sense.
1: Yeah.
0: But it's when you would jump and assume that, well, this is what it is, and then you lose credibility, and then anybody else that has legit criticism of him loses credibility also. That's the problem.
1: Well, and again, when you're in campaign mode, you've got to be ever present. You've got to make sure that everybody knows you're present, and, you know, and so you can't have any gaps in that. There's got to be, and that's always worth tearing down, looking at. But you know, you and I were talking during a break earlier about the polls showing it pretty much neck and neck between Tallarico and Paxton. And, you know, part of that is I would love to see the breakdown of how many of the respondents are in major metro areas. Because all the major metro areas in Texas are blue. And that's, if you're calling major metro areas and you're not calling the more rural areas or even some of the suburbs, and I don't know. I'm just asking a question. You see some of the methodologies, the breakdown. Is there a breakdown by zip code? You know, and again, the margin of error and everything else that's involved here. We'll see where it goes with Paxton and Tallarico in Texas.
0: I'll tell you one thing that I noticed is that Tallarico, and he, there were a few polls had him over 50. That's disappeared almost completely now.
1: Hmm. Yeah. Well, there are some very effective ads that PAX are running.
0: Yes,
1: they're very effective. That against him, and it's doing exactly what we said. Play them in their own words. And they're quoting him in part of it, and then they actually have audio or video, actually, of him saying it, you know, and saying other things in part of it, and they're very straightforward to the point. This is who he is, and he's too radical for Texas. That's the whole point. This is the point they're making. So it really comes down to, you know, again, accuracy of pollsters.
0: And we know the one thing. This is, you know, if you look at the one thing that you've got to go, it was how all the radical, basically DSA candidates, that I would view him as one. I don't know whether he's a member, but he holds the same views.
1: Right, yeah.
0: As the Democrat Socialist of America.
1: The new squad.
0: Right. But how they, when you look at some of these races, how they way overpolled, and we're talking 15, 16, 17, 18 points in the primary.
1: Yeah.
0: You wonder at that point, okay, how much are they being overrepresented in the polls now?
1: How are they weighted? The lean can be very heavy at times, as you mentioned. And so the methodology matters. I'll say this. If it turns out and it's a legitimate win by Tallarico, there are a couple of things here. Paxton has not been as present as I would like him to be, although his ads are everywhere. There is a lot of money coming in right now that is hitting in terms of advertising for Paxton. There's PACs, as I mentioned, that are doing a lot of the heavy lifting. But there was, you know, you're talking about a bit of a split in the Republican Party. Because in the primary, I mean, he primaried against Cornyn. And Cornyn's been around for a while. But Cornyn was, to me, turning into the next Susan Collins, even though his votes, he was, and he promoted that he voted with Trump, 95% of the time, whatever it was. It still came off as the non-fighter. And Paxton comes off as a fighter, as he's demonstrated that as Attorney General. There's still issues with Paxton. But the question is, if he is to win and he is seated as a senator, will he fight with the right? And the answer is yes. I believe he will. I'll say that. I'm not going to say yes definitively because I don't know, but I'll say that I believe he will.
0: I hate to say that. Looking at politics, as the ultimate pessimist, to me, it's not what Republicans are going to do. It's what Democrats will do. And whoever has that Republican name who will stick by Republicans, because that's how bad the Democratic Party has gotten.
1: Yes.
0: I've got problems with both Paxton and Cornyn, both.
1: Yeah.
0: When you said you'd like to see Paxton out there more campaigning, I might disagree with that because I don't think he's a great campaigner. I don't think.
1: That's a fair point.
0: I think that He's just not good at doing it. Mm. He does not come across as a likable guy. Mm. And I hate to say it, but likability counts in elections.
1: Oh, all day. It's the only thing carrying,
0: right.
1: Quite frankly, it's the only thing carrying Tallarico with the left.
0: Yeah. And independents, if he has that support of independents.
1: Yeah, if that's accurate.
0: Because Tallarico should be down. I don't care who the Republican is.
1: Yeah.
0: Tallarico should be down by 30 points in Texas.
1: Oh, yeah. Yeah.
0: No, it's just, he's as radical as you can get. He's trying to squirm out of his radical positions. Who was it when Hassan Piker came out and said, well, we're going to hold Tallarico. He better stick with us in the DSA. That's not going to be a problem.
1: Right.
0: Because he's lying to the people of Texas.
1: Right.
0: Not a moderate.
1: He's going to be as radical as he can be.
0: Right. Exactly. So, it's not what Republicans are going to do. If Republicans got in and did nothing, I would much more prefer that than Democrats getting into power and accomplishing anything. So it's not about what Republicans will do. It's keeping Democrats from doing what they will do.
1: Yeah. And there's two reasons that I know, maybe more than two reasons, but the two main reasons why I know he's going to be a radical is, number one, he's a radical. Number two, if he wins in Texas, he's going to feel empowered. The Mamdani thing of winning, and I know it's New York City, it's a different political game, but still as a radical, him winning not only empowered him, but empowered the party, brought about, I believe, the rise of the DSA to take it national, to take it, you know, everywhere across the U.S. for these radical positions that they hold and their radical agenda. So if he wins in Texas, he's going to feel like the king of Texas and that he's part of turning Texas blue. So he will be as radical as it gets, and there's no doubt. Because you can't play moderate. You can't win and then play moderate. It's the opposite. You pretend to be moderate so you can win, so you can be the radical. That's the game. And in Texas, if he wins, he's going to say, well, all these negative ads out there, in my own words, they had me in my own words and still elected me. They still voted for me and I still won. So if I can win in Texas, then I have a mandate to go out and be as radical as I can be. And I think that's the strongest reason.
0: Right. Because I don't think he believes. I do believe that one of the reasons he disappeared and you don't see him out a lot is because all he can do, I think this is a unique election where both candidates believe if they're out there promoting what they believe, if they're out there campaigning, that it will actually turn people off.
1: Yeah. Let the ads do the heavy lifting.
0: Let the ads do the heavy lifting. Yes.
1: Don't put yourself in front of the media. Put yourself in a position where you're having to answer questions all day.
0: Exactly. Unless it's a friendly audience.
1: Right.
0: Excuse me, a friendly host.
1: Yeah. Even then, it's a risk. Just let the ads do everything and hope, that's going to be enough. Now, eventually, you're going to have to get down to answering some questions. And over the next few weeks, they will. You know, we'll see where it goes. Though.
0: Not necessarily if there's not a debate.
1: If they don't have a debate, maybe not.
0: I think they're both saying, all right, let's just. I will say this. I do believe that the ads that the PACs are running are extremely effective.
1: Oh, the PAC ads are, I think, hitting.
0: The PAC ads, because you hear it and you're like, well, you can't debate it. It's his own words.
1: It's him saying it. That's hard to debate. Right.
0: And there's really a lack of substance on the issues with the attack ads at Paxton. It's mm-hmm. all on he doesn't have the character to be the senator.
1: Right.
0: Well, to me, yes, he does have the character to be a senator if what you're comparing him to is somebody who has his radical views.
1: Yeah.
0: If you have the radical views where you pervert Christianity as he does, when you talk about the absurdity of the radical transgender movement. And

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8: We are Red Eye Radio. He's Eric Cronin. I'm Gary McNamara. You know, when we had talked about the whole Medicare for All thing and then the coming up the wealth tax, some of the specifics coming up on the bottom of the hour, the wealth tax in California.
9: Yeah.
8: And where Democrats want to go, because if it passes in California, expect it to be on the platform for the Democratic Party when it comes to 2028. But it's, you know, we talk about people and the affordability and, you know, people are in desperate times. To me, I find it amazing the narrative that people are in desperate times and therefore they wish to be easily BS'd.
9: Oh, because, no, they, yeah, that's it.
8: The two biggest, you know, we've always talked about corporate taxes.
9: Mm-hmm.
8: That's one of the biggest lies that the Democrats have told, and the people suck it in like crazy.
9: Oh, yeah.
8: And basically, it's a stealth tax that hurts the poor the most.
9: Right.
8: But people get, you know, they get so riled up about the big corporations not paying their fair share. They don't even do any thinking. So to me, desperation based on, I would think, I know that when I get, if I've ever had the feeling of desperation or hard times, I'm looking for the real answers. Don't bullcrap me.
9: Yeah. For me, I'm looking for my own opportunity. I'm not looking for somebody to come to my door and save me.
8: Well, if you do have something that will save me, I want to be able to connect the dots and it makes sense.
9: Right.
8: And it doesn't make sense when you actually,
9: it never does.
8: When you do simple analysis of it, when you see the history of socialized medicine, for example,
9: mm-hmm.
8: America would go crazy if we had wait times like Canada.
9: Oh my
8: gosh. And Great Britain. It's like, well, I don't care. I just want the imagery of having health care.
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1: And he is Eric Carlin, and I'm Gary McNamara. I find it fascinating that the more desperate people say they are, the more willing they are to hear BS. And I'm the opposite. I know you're the opposite. If I'm in tough straits,
2: yeah,
1: I'm looking for the real answer, not an answer of imagery that makes me feel better.
2: Yeah. I know the truth when I understand. Usually it doesn't sound all positive. It's like, okay, here's the deal, and here's what has to be dealt with. And that's all I want is a straightforward answer. But so many people are looking for that rainbow and unicorn world. They're, you know, free healthcare and dental. You know, next it'll be groceries. And I don't mean food stamps. I mean delivered groceries. Promise the world. Because if there's so many delusional people out there, and they do, and they have no idea, they are willfully ignorant. They have no idea what the national debt is, what it's going to cost. You know, we played the audio cut from Senator Kennedy earlier. You know, well over $3 trillion. By the way, you know, and I'm thinking, as he says that, I'm thinking, that's a conservative estimate. That's just going to go up, you know.
1: Oh, yeah.
2: Way up, because
1: you have no competition.
2: Yeah. And when people believe there, remember when the ACA, when Obamacare was, the day it was signed into law, my dentist's office got calls. There were people wanting to book appointments saying, I have Obamacare now, not even realizing it didn't cover dental. There were doctors' offices getting calls saying, I've got Obamacare now. We've got Obamacare now. Not even realizing, oh my gosh, you have to go through the system and sign up and you have to pay the premium.
1: I know.
2: And all of these things, nobody cared. They thought it was an all-in, everybody gets everything for free. If you weren't paying attention, if we had that kind of effect at any level, it wasn't most people, but it was enough that it made the news. It made the rounds. So you've got enough people in a situation right now where, and again, goes back to lifeguard training. That person you swim out to is going to do anything, including put you underwater in order to be above water. That's where people are, number one, if they feel like they're underwater, and everybody always does, and in some cases, a lot of people are right now. But beyond that, the promise of free health care and free dental, it is too good to be true, but it's too good, so I'm going to go with it. That's how delusional people apply their mind to it.
1: But if the mentality is that you can present something where the evidence is irrefutable, yet people refuse to admit it. And this is where we go to corporate taxes.
2: Yeah.
1: Because till the day I die, I will be so incredibly frustrated and amazed that people are so willing to be bullcrapped.
2: Yeah.
1: That we're going to punish those companies. And everybody knows the evidence exists. We see it. Where do we see it? We see it every day with oil prices.
2: Right.
1: The consumer pays.
2: Yes. You pay those taxes. Corporations don't pay taxes.
1: And Democrats,
2: you pay their taxes.
1: Democrats are looking at Democrats that vote for them and independents that vote for them and going, these people are the biggest idiots ever. Yes. We're telling them we're going to punish the corporations. Well, but since it applies to everyone, every company has to pay it.
2: Yep.
1: Well, they just pass that on to the consumer in higher prices.
2: They get all of their money from the consumer.
1: It's a stealth tax on the poor. It's a stealth tax that hurts the poor the most. And Democrats are going, these poor people are paying the tax and cheering us for punishing the evil corporations. And then when we get challenged and say, well, What are you talking about? They pass it on. No, they won't. What do you mean they won't? Right. You've just said we have to put a tax on these people because they're too greedy. And then you're saying they're not going to pass. All of a sudden, they're not going to be greedy anymore. And they're not going to pass it on to the consumer. Of course they are. They lie constantly to their constituents and Democrats and independents. And a lot of Republicans eat it up.
3: Yep.
1: Go out there and look at the Republicans that believe that the rich put it this way, rich corporations should pay more. See how many Republicans say, we think that's a good idea.
2: Oh, yeah.
1: And you're being BS.
2: You've actually heard it in recent months.
1: You're being absolutely BS'd. They're passing it on to you, and you're like.
3: That's the jealousy and envy they've created.
1: You're in the Kevin Bacon liberal syndrome. Thank you, sir. May I have another? Thank you, sir. May I have another? Oh, by the way, I saw that Mandy Pepperidge died.
2: Oh.
1: The actress.
2: Yeah.
1: Mary Louise Weller.
2: Yeah, yeah.
1: She died like 2 weeks ago.
2: Mm.
1: If you're wondering who we're talking about, I don't want to Shane Gillis myself here. So the woman that John Belushi is looking at when he's on the ladder at the side of the house looking through the window. That's all I'll say.
3: Yes. Who may or may not have been attractive.
1: Yes, exactly.
3: It's subjective.
1: We're not going to tell you what she looked like. We're not going to Shane Gillis ourselves here.
3: No.
1: By the way, just very briefly on that.
3: Mm-hmm.
1: Compared to what stand-up comics do, what he said was mild.
3: Well, compared to other things he's said.
1: Yeah, I know.
3: In stand-up specials, I thought, because when I first saw the headline, you know, all these celebrities coming in, you can't say that about women and blah, blah, blah, blah. It's like, have you followed him at all?
1: He was talking about scantily clad women.
3: Right.
1: Basically in
3: at the gym.
1: At the gym.
3: Yeah.
1: And why are you doing this? You know, why are you doing this to us? And you get upset when we look.
3: Right.
1: But you're basically, and he basically used the W word.
3: Yeah.
1: If you're dressed like a prostitute, how you expect us not to look?
3: Right.
1: And now you may sit there and go, I'm offended by it. But in the rule of stand-up comedy, that's. I got to tell you, remember I told you when I had the apartment above the liquor store?
3: Yeah.
1: And the pizza? There was also a barber shop.
3: Oh.
1: Sammy the Barber.
3: Oh, yeah.
1: And he told me, I had no idea. This goes back, 43 years ago? And he told me, he said, hey, want to hear a comedy album? Want to hear Red Fox? I had no idea what Red Fox used to do.
3: Oh,
1: I had no idea.
3: Oh, yeah.
1: Red Fox used to.
3: Yeah.
1: I had no idea what Ann Esther used to do, the actress who played. She was in a comedian group.
3: Right.
1: And they call it blue humor.
3: Oh.
1: Oh, my.
3: Yeah.
1: I was like, turn that off, man. This is a public place. People come into your barbershop. What are you doing?
3: Yeah, yeah.
1: Turn this. This I don't want to hear this.
3: Yeah.
1: I mean, it was bad. I mean, it was really as sexually demeaning as you can get with body parts and made Andrew Dice Clay
3: blush.
1: Yes.
3: Yeah.
1: And so I look at the reference of where stand-up comedy has been and where it's been and then what Shane Gillis said. And could you take offense to it? Well, people take offense to saying, I think a woman, you know, you saw the Athletic and the article they wrote on that it's time for the Indiana Fever to get rid of Caitlin Clark, Sophie Cunningham.
3: Yeah.
1: Because of the controversial things that she has said.
3: Mm-hmm.
1: Woman. A woman is a woman.
3: Yeah.
1: That's it.
3: Right.
1: That's controversial.
3: Oh, yeah, yeah.
1: And I just said it through because last week.
3: With Shane Gillis, it's like with any comedian, there are things where they use a line and the audience may laugh and I may not. It's like, you know, all right, I wouldn't have gone, you know, maybe I wouldn't have gone there. But I'm not Shane Gillis. This was his third appearance on a show, hosting a show that he was fired from years ago. That's the same guy. And he was fired for something he said on this podcast, not even on the show. So, and someone asked Lorne Michaels, there's a new documentary on Lorne Michaels on Netflix, asked him, why would you have Shane Gillis host? And he said, because he's the top comedian. He's the top, he's, you know, setting records for attendance and the whole thing. He's the top stand-up. So
2: He's hot right now. And if you know Shane Gillis, when he hosted the ESPYs and came out and did his about 10-minute monologue in 2025, it was awkward. It was really awkward because he knew a lot of those jokes weren't going to fly in that audience. I thought a couple of them were funny, but he knew they weren't. And he uses words that I thought, oh my gosh, that should have gotten you canceled. By the way, the media portrayed him as a MAGA-friendly comedian. They were calling him MAGA-friendly. Because he does a Trump impression, he said multiple times, he didn't vote for Trump. What he has said in the past is, it was the most entertaining debates when Trump was on stage because Trump would just, you know, go off, right, on whoever. He also did on his stand-up special, Beautiful Dogs. He did the speech of when Abu Bakr al-Baghdadi was killed. He said, you know, because Beautiful Dogs was part of that speech. It was a phrase used by President Trump. And he goes, one of the greatest speeches of all time in that it was funny to him. And he said, you know, he's from central Pennsylvania, and he talks about half of my friends, you know, from my home area are lean more to the right, and I live in New York City, and my friends there are all liberals. And I never voted for Trump. He said, but man, I love watching him debate. Those are the points that he has made. And they called him MAGA friendly. I don't know that he's against MAGA. I think he does the impression fairly well.
1: Well, he did. Remember, he took a picture of Trump at a UFC event in 2023 and later walked back and said, distanced himself from the photo, noting that the circumstances had changed. So he's not a fan of Trump.
2: No, he's not at all. Yeah. He talks about, in fact, there was another thing. He went
1: and didn't vote for Trump.
2: Super Bowl when he said, because he's talked about, you know, I didn't vote for the guy. You know, and he said, but man, he's entertaining as a president. He had a joke that I thought was really over the top. In fact, it's not even one I want to repeat here. And this was before the attempted assassinations of Trump. And this was a stand-up special that was only available on YouTube. And it's got like 55 million views now. But he made a comment about it. He made a joke about Trump and assassination. And I just thought, whoa. And because this was during the Biden years. And I thought, man, I thought for sure that would, you know, come back at YouTube or him. He would be canceled. So if you know his history of the language he uses, it was pretty much right. It was the norm for a guy like Shane Gillis.
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1: We are Red Eye Radio. He's Eric Carley, and I'm Gary McNamara. You know, it's interesting that I haven't been able to, in my 37 years of talk radio, into my 38th now, have ever been able to get any Democrat to answer the question is, why are they so easily, anybody, independent, Republican, or whatever, who believes that corporate taxes punish corporations and aren't paid and hurt the poor the most, nobody's ever willing to debate that question ever. They've never been willing to address that question. No. And we all know it. And that's, I think, what's frustrating to me is something that is self-evident. We all know. And how do we know it? Gas prices.
3: Yeah.
1: We see it every time a barrel of oil goes up, gas prices go up.
3: Yeah.
1: I mean, it's obvious is what happens. We know it. And we've got a ton of people in this country that are completely delusional and go, no, we believe it punishes the evil corporations. You idiot. It's being passed on to you and it hurts the poor the most. And the Democrats are just like, they're in ecstasy saying, my God, we're able to tax the middle class and hurt the poor the most on a stealth tax and convince them that it's hurting evil people.
3: Yeah.
1: What a bunch of idiots.
2: even during
1: is
2: the,
1: what they're thinking.
2: The entire back and forth with the windfall profits tax for oil back in the Obama days, it was, they're greedy. We need to tax them more. Well, they'll pass that on to the consumer. No, they won't, which is to say, after we tax them more, they'll stop being greedy.
1: Huh? I mean, it doesn't make any type of common sense at all. But then again, when you believe that a man can be a woman because a man says so,
2: right,
1: you will believe anything.
2: Yep.
1: Even if it's self-evident that it's not true.
2: Yeah. They can be right in front of you.
1: I know.

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10: From ABC News, I'm Dave Packer. The Vatican confirming Pope Leo has lung cancer. On Tuesday, the pontiff underwent surgery to remove the lower lobe of his right lung. ABC's Tom Sophie Borridge is in Rome.
11: The Vatican is saying the surgery was successful. So, you know, we'll have to wait and see. We know now that Pope Leo is not going to be carrying out official meetings for the next week. He is expected to remain in Gemelli Hospital to recover from that surgery for about a week.
10: Cornell University now banning all fraternity parties for the rest of the year. This amid public outcry over an alleged rape inside a fraternity house in 2024. An investigation into alleged misconduct of a police officer in North Carolina may have uncovered a deeper problem within the department. Reporter Hunter Sains from ABC affiliate WSOC has the story.
12: Six Charlotte-Mecklenburg police officers are waiting to see if they'll be fired, all because of racist text messages. Sources say those messages included uses of the N-word and likened the officers to a Klan rally. Sources say the messages were found as the State Bureau of Investigation looked into former CMPD officer Seth Elliott, who was arrested in July for misusing flock camera information.
10: Kimberly Guilfoyle, the Trump administration's ambassador to Greece, has resigned. The news comes following allegations of misconduct by a political donor, ABC's Rachel Scott.
13: Guilfoyle forced out after a spate of embarrassing corruption stories, including an allegation she asked a Trump donor to pay her $100,000 Amex bill. New White House press secretary Katie Zachariah making the announcement.
14: We have asked Ambassador Guilfoyle to resign. She has been a wonderful asset to the team, and we wish her well.
13: About an hour later, the ambassador resigned, calling the allegations against her false.
10: And vowing to vigorously defend her name and reputation. You're listening to ABC News.
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1: Now, it's Red Eye Radio. Gary McNamara and Eric Harley talk about everything from politics to social issues and news of the day. Whether you're up late or you're just starting your day, welcome to the show. From the Relief Factor Studios, this is Red Eye Radio.

0: Air Red Eye Radio. He is Eric Carly, and I'm Gary McNamara. You could have talked.
1: Welcome to the show. I was waiting on you.
0: Well, yeah, but I had problems with my headphones over here, for gosh sakes. Oh, man.
1: I won't do any talking then for the rest of the hour.
0: Go ahead. Thank God.
1: Yeah. Go ahead.
0: All right. Now I've got the wires. Finally, everything's fine.
1: You didn't have anything ready over there. What's going on?
0: We were in our pre-show meeting, and all of a sudden the music's on.
1: Yeah.
0: Well, just to let you know what we were talking about the whole Alon Omar.
1: Wait, it's my turn to talk. Never mind. Go ahead.
0: I have to deal with this the entire day now. I was just asking you to bail me out for one darn second.
1: You could have looked at me and said, you know, something. Of course, you were trying to find the hole with the headphone thing.
0: The headphone jack, yes.
1: Yeah. I should follow up on that sentence.
0: And then, you don't want to get Shane Gillist here.
1: No.
0: The headphones were just sitting there, and the wires were wrapped all around it, and all of a sudden we're on, and I can hear the music. I can hear it ending. I'm like,
1: well, when you looked at me, I thought you were saying your mic wasn't working. I thought you were talking.
0: Oh, you didn't know it was my head. Okay. Cause you
1: I thought you were talking because your head was moving, and I'm like, wow, his head doesn't move that much when he's not talking. It only moves that much when he's talking.
0: How do you know when Gary's talking, his head is moving?
1: Yeah.
0: Now people are going to get an exaggerated thing like it's me, Bob.
1: Right.
0: Like a bobblehead doll as I talk.
1: Right, exactly.
0: Instead of very slight movements.
1: Yes. Right.
0: No, but we were talking about the whole Ilhan Omar thing, and I read Andrew McCarthy's column yesterday on it, and just fascinating that makes you say, you know, what are they looking for? Number one, it was an Obama-appointed judge.
1: Yeah.
0: That issued the warrant. It's a criminal warrant.
1: By the way, they're calling this Operation World War 11.
0: Yeah, I saw you.
1: After her comments, and, you know.
0: Yeah.
1: Based on her.
0: But they're like the judge. When you do a warrant for anything concerning a judge, you have non-interested parties who go in to ensure that you only take or look at what is precisely in the warrant, because you have protection from anything. You have congressional protection.
1: Right.
0: So it's like they're looking for something criminal. And as he said, according to the New York Times, a warrant was first proposed over a week ago. And it generated robust back and forth between the court and the Justice Department. I wouldn't be surprised if the court was worried about lawfare. I'm confident, though, that separation of powers concerns factored heavily into the discussions. And if it was an Obama judge, of course it did. Now, I think he wrote this before he knew it was an Obama judge. Members of Congress have constitutional speech and debate clause immunity for their legislative activities. That does not immunize them from prosecution for criminal conduct unrelated to congressional functions. But the executive branch is not supposed to pry into legislative acts and communications. Against the law, so the judge would be looking out for that.
1: Mm.
0: It said it's not clear what the Justice Department component is in charge. More than likely, it is the District U.S. Attorney's Office in Minneapolis, where Omar and her family principally reside, and where she and her father went through the naturalization process. It could also be the U.S. attorney in Washington where the warrant was obtained, or perhaps the case is being worked out of Maine justice or by some similar special team assigned by the attorney general.
1: Hmm.
0: It would not surprise me, this is Andrew McCarthy writing this, if the attorney general appoints a special counsel. There is no real need for one, but it would enable him to take advantage of the special counsel regulation that requires the writing of an investigative report by the special counsel. And it says, because I doubt the Trump Department of Justice can make a timely criminal case on Omar, I suspect it will want to issue a robust public report laying out her alleged misconduct, chapter and verse. And most search warrants applications are typically sealed by the court and do not become public unless and until there is an indictment Hence, we don't know exactly what the probable cause basis for the search of Omar's home was. The New York Times relying on an informed but unidentified source as a warrant lists a series of potential immigration crimes under investigation, including false statements and fraud in immigration paperwork, as well as a general conspiracy charge. But when you look at it, as he said, any immigration fraud charges, for example, from when it was done,
1: yeah,
0: statute of limitations has run out on it. Mm-hmm. And the judge would know that. And the judge would not issue a warrant if the statute of limitations had run out on what you believe the crime is. So it's like, did she lie later on?
1: You know, did those actions facilitate another crime?
0: Yes. Yeah. And what would that crime be?
1: Because multiple family members have been subpoenaed. So the question would be, was it basically this domino effect that started with the whole immigration thing?
0: As he said, when he was speculating, he goes, mind you, these things have not been established, but let's just stipulate for present purposes that the government can prove fraud.
1: Hmm.
0: The fact would remain that Omar and her father came to the United States in 95, and Omar became a naturalized citizen in 2000. That's over a quarter of a century ago. The statute of limitations for most immigration fraud crimes is 5 years, although it is 10 years for unlawfully procuring naturalization or conspiring to do so. Even if the 10-year statute of limitations applied, any prosecutions would be long time barred at this point. Moreover, the case is further complicated by the death of one of the people who helped bring her over in 2020, and it's too late for the government to take action to strip him of his citizenship, assuming there was a legal basis to do so. And he is no longer available to testify. Ergo, even if there were a timely case, it would be hard to prosecute or strip citizenship from Ilhan Omar when her father, the main witness, is deceased and his citizenship status, from which hers is derived, was never rescinded. I would thus be curious about the judge's probable cause rationale for issuing a search warrant. And remember, an Obama judge to do so.
1: Mm-hmm.
0: It is highly unlikely that there is a viable immigration fraud case against Omar, given that the statute of limitation appears to have lapsed over 15 years ago. Furthermore, the Washington residence for which Omar's search was authorized is not her main home. It is the one she uses when Congress is in session. So did the Trump DOJ actually show probable cause that in a part-time residence for a job of U.S. representative that Omar has had since 2019, agents were likely to find evidence of crimes that have been time-barred since 2015. And they're like, you know, and that's the point. 2015, it would be over. So would the judge, is the judge going to issue a warrant on that? No. Now, they could still revoke her citizenship. That could be a possibility.
1: You know, there were issues with both her father's citizenship and hers.
0: Right.
1: So basically, regardless of whether or not she was 17 at the time, because that's how she became a citizen. When her father was naturalized, she was under the age of 18, allegedly, or she says. And if that's not the case, then she's not a citizen. And if there's an issue with her father's naturalization, I don't know what that would be.
0: Yeah, and I guess the point is, it was the father who did it. But as he writes here, though, this is the interesting thing. The current reporting indicates that Omar is under investigation in connection with the establishment of her own basis for admission and naturalization. That if they're going after her for some immigration thing, it's not what her father did. It's what she did at some point where even if the statute of limitations is up and you can't prosecute, you know, she could still be technically be removed from the country. But the warrant means they believe there's a criminal act that they can prosecute. Otherwise, the Obama judge, the theory goes, would never have issued a warrant, because a warrant is only for a crime, a criminal act, where the statute of limitations has not run out.
1: Was there a criminal act involving her naturalization?
0: Yes, fraud would be it. If the father did it, would be fraud.
1: No, I mean something else. I mean, yes, it would be fraud.
0: Right.
1: But did they go through a series of steps, commit fraud a number of times in order to determine or position her as a 17-year-old at the time, which is the only way she would have qualified? When her father was naturalized, she had to be under the age of 18. And there's a question as to whether or not she was. If she was 18, she's not a citizen.
0: It's a here. I would be just be curious about the judge's probable cause.
1: Mm-hmm.
0: And he goes, he goes into the, you know, the marriage, the possible marriage fraud too, and any tax issues there about where she was paying her taxes based on who she would be married to or not. But the statute of limitations, Andrew McCarthy said, would be up on those too. All that said, the government may legitimately seek a search warrant only to pursue a prosecutable federal crime, not as a pretext for a civil lawsuit either. So here's the question. What was the Trump DOJ's probable cause showing that Representative Omar has committed prosecutable federal crimes, and that the evidence of those crimes allegedly committed decades ago would be physically located in a part-time residence that she began maintaining years after the statute of limitations on those alleged crimes lapsed? And he he wrote this apparently before an Obama judge,
1: mm-hmm.
0: and that an Obama judge would say it is a legit, you know, I'm going to issue a search warrant for this criminal act because the statute of limitations is not up. That's fascinating. Because nobody's able to come up with an idea of what the criminal charge would be. Removing her from the country if she wasn't a citizen is one thing, but a warrant means there's a federal crime, that probable cause for a federal crime that the statute of limitations has not run out on. What would that be?
1: Well, if multiple family members have been subpoenaed here, could it have been a chain reaction of her helping others come here legally when they shouldn't be here legally? I don't know. I mean, it's pretty much anybody's guess until we see what's on that warrant as probable cause.
0: Man, fascinating, because I have no idea. And if Andrew McCarthy has no idea, because everything really in there in his column is speculation.
1: Well, because there's no story. You know, the story about her age thing has been going on for a while, actually. Whether she was born in 81 or 82. And, you know, her office came out and said, no, Wikipedia had it wrong. You know, and so, because that goes back to whether or not she's a citizen, whether she was 17 at the time that her father became a citizen.
0: But if the fraud, as you pointed out, if the father was fraudulent in his application,
1: mm-hmm.
0: her citizenship is based on his application, mm-hmm. so she wouldn't be a citizen irrespective
1: right.
0: of her age.
1: Right.
0: And her age would matter, because if he's a father, she's a minor.
1: Right.
0: If he's legit, then she's legit.
1: Right.
0: If it only
1: matters, it only matters right. if he legitimately became a citizen.
0: So the it's really because I saw it on social media when it came out that it was an Obama judge. Social media went quiet from the Democrats.
1: Yeah, I didn't see anybody jumping out.

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0: We are Red Eye Radio. He's Eric Cronin. I'm Gary McNamara. Interesting. Who wrote this column? It was Rich Lowry who wrote this about Ilhan Omar. And, you know, everybody's speculating because they don't know.
1: Yeah, right.
0: But it's like, if she's being smeared, Omar should sit down with a neutral journalist and walk through the details of all of this. It seems unlikely she'll ever do this, though. While it's a certainty, she'll continue to demonize the United States, whether it's the country that welcomed her as a penniless refugee or that tries to denaturalize her for alleged immigration fraud. Because they go into the whole thing of whether she was too old,
1: to
0: be under her father. So, I mean, that's the point. So you can clarify it.
1: Yeah, right.
0: You can get all the records. You can say, here's what we did.
1: Or you can wait to see if there actually is going to be an indictment. Because Andrew McCarthy said, look, until and unless we see an indictment, we won't see what's in the warrant on probable cause.
0: That's true.
1: So how long could that take if it ever happens?
0: Well, as they also pointed out, there won't be a special counsel if Democrats get in power.
1: Right.
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1: We are Red Eye Radio. He is Eric Carly, and I'm Gary McNamara. Well, the ambassador to Greece was asked to, quote, resign, end of quote.
2: Yeah.
1: I love that
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1: Asked to resign. 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
1: Yeah, so I love how, you know, I just love the, you know, we asked for her resignation. You know, when she said that from the podium yesterday?
2: Yeah.
1: They weren't making the announcement that they had told her directly that the ambassador of Greece, the former fiance.
3: That was the official ask.
1: Yeah, that was the official ask at that point. The fiance of Don, right?
3: Yeah, was it Don? Yeah. Don? Yeah.
1: Yeah. Former Fox News host, Kimberly Guilfoyle, excuse me.
3: Yeah.
1: But the Wall Street Journal broke it, and their story today, that she had, you know, been trying to call Trump and get in contact with him and everything else. And she was saying that the text messages from the donor was all AI.
3: Yeah.
1: And Wall Street Journal cleared. Yeah. Nobody believed her in the White House.
3: Well, and for those that aren't familiar, the allegations are that there was pressure. She put pressure on a donor to pay a $100,000 credit card and, you know, and a number of things that, if true, would be obviously way out of line. And I can't tell you what's true or not. I'm telling you what's being reported. But it was to the extent that they didn't trust her in that position. And the announcement at the podium was a bit, to me, I was like, whoa. You don't normally do that. You normally wait, you know, for the questions to come in, and then you kind of, you know, blah, blah, blah, we thank her for. But now we know why it was a whoa moment, because that was basically them telling her she's out. That was her official notice at that point. And again, don't know what's true, don't know what's not true. Then there was, you know, the back and forth of, you know, she's still kind of part of the family. And then Trump says himself, she's not part of the family.
1: Well, in March, I've got the quote here, on Greek Independence Day, he called her, quote, my friend for a long, long time, an inspiration.
3: Yeah.
1: On Tuesday, he told reporters, no, she wasn't a member of my family. She, I guess, dated my son a long time ago, end of quote.
3: Right.
1: Oh, yeah. She dated him for, like, what, 6 years? Was it 6 years,
3: yeah,
1: I believe?
3: It,
1: 6 years before they
3: it says
1: got engaged
3: here. I'll do what she did. I'll claim AI. According to AI, the AI timeline gives me, the couple began dating in 2018, got engaged in 2020. before quietly, and then publicly they confirmed it in 2022. So that would be roughly 4 years that they were together before they quietly parted ways. By the way, it wasn't quietly.
1: I didn't know it was 2022. Boy, time is going quickly.
3: No,
1: it seemed like it was shorter than that.
3: Yeah. Yeah.
1: I read it was 6 years that they'd been dating.
3: I would think getting engaged in 2020, it's like a bad omen with the whole COVID thing. Do they have engagement vaccinations? I don't know.
1: You could tell Rubio was really bothered by it. You know, when he went to Greece, she came out and gave him a big hug in the tarmac while all this stuff was going on. And you know that.
3: Yeah.
1: She wanted to do that. You know,
3: right.
1: She was doing did you read Wall Street Journal said that the Greek embassy building is full of her self portraits.
3: Yeah.
1: Wow.
3: Yeah.
1: By the way, never been a fan of hers. Just so you know, I've never been a fan of her.
3: Yeah.
1: I need to put my biases up quick.
3: Yeah. I really can't say that I have been. But there was something about the story yesterday or day before, before it actually went down as it was developing, that the common thread was Marco Rubio's concern. Like he was deeply concerned here. So it tells me that he, as they say, had the receipts. And if you're talking about the State Department, don't try and lie to them and tell them it's AI. If it's not AI, sending out, you know, the emails to the donor and everything else. They know. It's fairly common to have keystroke technology to know whether or not it was a human operating, you know, whatever device it was where the message was originated from. They know these things. And if you're the State Department, there's no telling what technology they have on board any device that any ambassador would have.
1: And then earlier this month, she asked the State Department whether it could get an article in the Daily Mail, a British tabloid, removed from the internet, according to the person familiar with the matter. The article suggested she did not pay a $1,768 tab for two cases of champagne and dinner. State Department officials asked her if she could provide a receipt for the bill showing she had paid. She did not provide one. And so the point is that what started this entire thing? And is it, when you do something, you know, because the White House believes she lied.
3: Yeah.
1: And they didn't believe her when she said it was AI. They didn't believe her. And the Wall Street Journal has verified that, you know, those were the emails.
3: Right.
1: And if you're somebody who would be that bold, because she's worth quite a bit of money.
3: Yeah. Yeah.
1: So why would you do that?
3: Right.
1: That was one of the questions being asked. If it's $100,000, why would you do that? You don't, you know, but $100,000 on your American Express. I don't have an American Express, but any type of credit card.
3: Right.
1: I can't imagine having $100,000 on it.
3: Yeah.
1: But she had $100,000 on it and asked, you know, was Eric Dieter, I guess, to pay for it, a friend of a donor and a Trump donor.
3: Mm-hmm.
1: And I don't believe he did, but it was, how can you, why would you put yourself in that type of vulnerable situation? And if you did it once, the question is, and if the champagne story, again, you didn't provide it there, well, that's two.
3: Yeah.
1: Well, you really don't need any more.
3: Well, it makes me wonder, and I don't know the answer to this question, but was everything, all the charges that added up to $100,000, similar to not paying the champagne bill? In other words, basically, you know, activity that wouldn't be approved by the State Department.
1: Right. A pattern
3: where, you know, and you may say to yourself, well, with the State Department or even one ambassador, $100,000 isn't a lot of money. But if it's a set of transactions that are not approved, that certainly bring a negative light to the State Department, and compromise quite possibly our a position with Greece. I mean, all for all these reasons, then you would want that stopped right away. And if she's asking somebody to cover it up by paying the bill, hey, we need this kind of, you know, swept under the rug. I'm not saying that's what happened, but it reeks of that kind of behavior. Because if it's just buying shoes and pictures of herself to put around the, you know, or whatever, mm-hmm. you know, just going shopping or traveling or whatever it might be, and it's all personal, you know, and it could be, but she has the means to pay it, and she should pay it and not ask a donor. You know, there's, I thought of the juxtaposition between her and Ambassador Chris Stevens, who was killed in Benghazi. Chris Stevens was well-loved by the people in Benghazi and Libya. He was respected as the ambassador at a time that was, I mean, just unbelievably chaotic there. The point being is if you're an ambassador at every turn, and this is, you know, Mike Huckabee with Israel, at every turn, you have to be the job. You have to be the best representative of the United States you can possibly be at all times. You're the face in that office of the United States. And nothing, there can't be a blemish. No blemish whatsoever. You know,
1: no, you're right.
3: And that's the two examples I have to counter that are, I would say, Mike Huckabee, but even to a greater extent, Chris Stevens. People in Libya, the people of Libya, not all of them, but a great number of them, mourn after his death. You know, that's the kind of, again, that's the kind of handshake and representation that you want. And he was told it would be dangerous to be there on the anniversary of 9/11. He was told that. He wanted to go anyway because he was working ahead of a visit that, in fact, the head of the State Department at that time in 2012 was Hillary Clinton. And she was going to be visiting some weeks later. And he wanted to get there and do the work. You know, do the handshake, the proverbial handshake with the locals to make everything smooth. For that, he was a true public servant. And you have to know what role you're in and respect that. That's the one thing I like about so far what we know about Marco Rubio is that at every turn, again, from what we know, he's done that as the head of the State Department. And well, so I don't know. I guess I'm guessing we'll learn more about this Guilfoyle thing.
1: Yeah,
3: maybe
1: let me be fully transparent. My bias against her is she hung around Gavin Newsom too much. She was his ex-wife.
3: Yeah, yeah.
1: She was his wife.
3: Well,
1: and part of me just goes, yeah, you're you know, district attorney of San Francisco, married to him. Are you really a conservative?
3: I ask myself the same question.
1: We are Red Eye Radio.
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0: We are Red Eye Radio. He is Eric Carlin. I'm Gary McNamara. This is hilarious.
1: Huh.
0: Jonathan Turley on X yesterday.
1: Yeah.
0: Okay.
1: Yeah.
0: This is on Ilhan Omar.
1: Right.
0: Pundits came up today one villain short of a MAGA conspiracy in the Omar case. This is where they couldn't fully connect the dots to a conspiracy.
1: Right.
0: The warrant was reportedly approved by Judge Matthew Sharbaugh, who was a registered Democrat and a Democratic appointee. He is also a Hillary Clinton donor who was sworn in by Judge James Boasberg.
1: Wow. Wow. Yeah, you can't, because there's no villain there.
0: No, and that's why you look at it and you go, what would he, that's really the million-dollar question. Why would he approve a warrant?
1: Yeah, right.
0: You know, which means criminal.
1: Right.
0: When he would exclude anything where the statute of limitations have gone by.
1: Based on that, it tells me that there's a great likelihood of an indictment. And again, I don't know where it goes. I don't know, you know, how long a grand jury takes or whatever. But based on that, it tells me they had something that a judge like that with that kind of history is not going to favor Trump. He's not going to favor the Trump administration or Trump's DOJ.

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11: From ABC News, I'm Sherry Preston. Pope Leo spending what is being described as a tranquil night in a Roman hospital after doctors confirmed the nodule found on his lung is cancerous. ABC's Tom Sophie Burridge is at the Vatican.
12: When the Pope announced that he had this abnormality, this growth on his lung, he said that it was discovered at an early stage, at an early phase. So, you know, that I think is one cause for optimism here. And we know that the cancer that he has, it is adenocarcinoma. It is the most common form of non-small cell lung cancer.
11: Here's ABC News medical contributor Dr. Darian Sutton.
13: The reassuring news is that if this lobe was removed and it was found that there was no other signs of spread, this may be a curative procedure. But of course, we need to wait for the further formal pathology reports. That includes genetic testing, as well as making sure that what was removed was the complete mass and that there was nothing left.
11: America needs a new ambassador to Greece after Kimberly Guilfoyle stepped down amid ethics questions. Here's ABC's News Rachel Scott.
14: I was outside of the White House on the South Lawn waiting for the president to walk out as he was getting ready to depart for Alaska. And so when the president left the residence, I asked him directly about Guilfoyle. She was almost a member of his family. She almost married his son. I asked if he was surprised to learn about these allegations against her. And it was quite notable. He tried to put some distance between himself and Guilfoyle and their family connection.
11: At the president's political rally in Alaska.
15: Your costs are coming way down anyway. We're very close to winning. I mean, I think we've won the war because they will. Iran will not have a nuclear weapon. Let me put it that way. But that'll end very soon.
11: Now, new inflation numbers, however, may tell a different story about costs. Labor Department this morning expected to report prices 3.6% higher in September than 1 year ago. 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
24: 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Now try your basement. 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
0: Now, it's Red Eye Radio. Gary McNamara and Eric Harley talk about everything from politics to social issues and news of the day. Whether you're up late or you're just starting your day, welcome to the show. From the Relief Factor Studios, this is Red Eye Radio.
1: All across America, we are Red Eye Radio. He is Eric Harley and I'm Gary McNamara. All right, before we go any further, this may be the best audio cut of the week.
2: Yes.
1: Maybe the year.
2: Wow.
1: This is just great. And you're probably going to ask within 20 seconds, is she drunk? This is a woman who was running as a Democrat for the Fayette County Council in Indiana. County in Indiana. Yeah. She's a Democrat running for the council. Here she is on an interview. Get ready for this. All right. Stop what you're doing unless you're driving.
2: All right.
1: All right. Here we go.
3: And our last question of the night is, if elected, what is one decision that you expect to make that may be unpopular with some voters, but you believe ultimately would be in the best interest of Fayette County?
4: I wouldn't raise your taxes. What is the one decision that I would make? Repeat that again. What is the one decision that I would make that might not be popular with Fayette County?
3: Right, that may be unpopular with
4: unpopular
3: some voters.
4: With some voters.
3: But is in the best interest of the county.
4: Firing all Republicans. I wouldn't let them, I don't even talk to them. I don't like them. They voted against our own state representative, voted against her own party. What do you want me to say? I don't like being around them. Y'all did this to us. You all voted for us. You made this happen, this ICE coming into our communities, stealing people's jobs. I've been threatened so many times to my face by MAGA, we'll call them, because there's Republicans who actually get it. There are good Republicans out there, but then there's these MAGAs who are just racist and aren't very intelligent at all. They call you names. You know, sheriff's nephew threatened to blow my head off. But, what are you going to do?
3: Well, that brings us to your opportunity to say just a few last words to the voters.
4: We have guns, too.
3: All right.
5: You know what?
2: Oh, God.
5: You know what? Hey. Hey, you know what?
1: And you're not, not seeing her face and her body movements.
5: You know what I'm going to do? I'll tell you what I'm going to, what's the question? What's the question?
1: Holy cow. Wow. All right. I know there's a roadside sobriety test. Is there an on-air sobriety test? If there is, I'm probably out of luck. But
2: does that mean I can get buzzed now before I come on the air because it's acceptable for?
1: Are you telling me you're not? Are you telling me it's wrong?
2: You're telling me you do this. My brother and I were having a discussion yesterday about the Buffalo Bills.
1: Yeah,
2: and I just told him, I said, number one, I got to work, so I miss it. I can't watch when they're on Sundays because whether they win or lose, I get too ticked off at them. They won Monday Night Football. I've never seen a fan base so angry, and they won. This is how frustrating they are. And I told my brother, I said, I realize what the problem is for both of us. I said, we can't drink heavily. We don't drink heavily during games.
1: Yeah.
2: We're watching these games sober.
1: Yeah.
2: We can't do that anymore.
1: Yeah.
2: So,
1: right.
2: Is it acceptable? Come on. What's his name? The podcaster used to, light a, haven't used this term in a while.
1: Rogan.
2: We'll light a doobie.
1: Yeah.
2: We'll light a doobie there,
1: Allegedly. Did he allegedly do it? I thought he...
5: Well, he always jokes and says, allegedly.
1: Oh, does he say, oh, he yeah. says allegedly?
5: Yeah, yeah. I mean, I don't know what it is. Maybe it's just a cigar. I don't know that it's filled with probably premium-grade marijuana.
1: Just make sure in Texas, it's Delta 9 and not Delta 8 the other stuff.
5: Well.
1: Delta 10, Delta Dawn.
5: I don't even know that the Delta comes into it. Who knows? But I'll say this. At one point, Elon Musk was on with him, and they ordered a pizza.
1: Oh, wait a minute. Didn't Elon get in trouble?
5: Yeah. For allegedly...
1: I mean, since it's
5: smoking
1: all, since it's legal yeah. in so many places, can we just get, you know?
5: Yeah.
1: Now.
5: Who knows what it was? Maybe it was just a bad cigar.
1: We may be talking in longer sentences.
5: Yeah.
1: Well, did you hear? I mean, it was just so funny. I mean, I was,
5: yeah. Well,
1: by the way, I'm posting this right now on X. You can see it.
5: It's,
1: and I tagged you.
5: There's something going on with her.
1: Yeah, you gotta look. You gotta look at it. I just posted it. Gary Red Eye won, and I.
5: I'm not
1: her.
5: Saying she was drunk, but something was going on with her.
1: Yeah, if she's not on something, there's a problem.
5: Yeah,
1: there's a problem with her. I first saw it on Libs of TikTok where they had, "This is not a skit."
5: Well, it just kept getting worse.
1: I know.
5: And then toward the end, there's some good Republicans. You know, she would fire all Republicans at first. And then, I love you guys. I mean, where's the
1: guy? All of a sudden, and then they're threatening my life. And
5: the whole shotgun thing.
1: Shotgun.
5: What is? Yeah.
1: And you have one more. Yeah. Anything else to say to the people who you wish to vote for you? Yeah, we got guns too.
5: Yeah. Yeah. Right.
1: But I have a feeling you can't shoot straight.
5: Yeah.
1: I'm guessing I should never assume that.
5: Yeah.
1: As a gun owner, I should not assume that somebody can't shoot straight. But I don't believe she can shoot straight.
5: Well, not at the time that she was speaking there. Because,
1: right.
5: You know, the response would be, and yeah, this is a political response, no doubt. You have to walk the fence for a question like that. I'm going to work hard every day for my constituents. And part of my job is explaining why it benefits them. So when you ask me, well, things that you have to do that might not be popular with the people, my job is to make sure that they're informed, that they understand the mission statement here and what we're trying to accomplish. And I believe they will be on board. No. I don't think I'll have that problem.
1: No, not enough slurs.
5: Yeah. Oh, no. That's the difference. I would be sober. What they call it, California sober. Now everybody's making fun of the whole California sober thing.
1: I saw the other thing.
5: I quit everything but weed.
1: And
5: then you're not sober.
1: Yeah. What? Have you seen the advertisements?
5: Huh?
1: Because they're advertising now for the THC drinks.
5: Yeah.
1: Which it's like, this keeps you sober.
5: Yeah.
1: What the hell are you talking about?
5: Right. Yeah.
1: It's like, you know what I thought about? I go, Can that pass government inspection stating that from the Federal Trade Commission? If you're saying this is sober only for, is that term only for alcohol?
5: No, it's not. I don't think you can make that case. And in advertising and how the FTC views it, I can't tell you, but I don't think that would be acceptable.
1: But yeah, that was just a classic. So you can check it out if you want to. At Gary Red Eye One, and then I tagged you, Eric. So
5: yeah,
1: anybody.
5: That's right there is a big door closer. It's a huge. That's not a misstep. I don't care what's going on with you. Maybe you took too much of a medication that you're supposed to be taking and it's doing this to you. I have no idea. Or maybe you're drunk. I don't know. Don't go on. Don't think the alcohol is going to relax your nerves. Have a drink later when you're home, you know, and safe and not having to answer questions.
2: Well, you know,
5: and conjure up votes.
2: You know, I would have asked her. So are you caring now?
5: Yeah.
2: We got guns.
5: Yeah.
2: Yeah. Could you imagine if a Republican did that? If a Republican came out and said, do you have any final thing to, I mean, this is going to go viral on social media. I don't know if the networks would touch it, but the networks would be the mainstream media. If a Republican in any way said that, do you have anything to tell the people before voting day and before voting begins? Yeah, we got guns too.
5: Yeah. Wow. And her body language, if you're looking at her body language, the eyes, and at the beginning of the interview, she kind of leans back. I mean, it kind of looks like she's at a bar.
2: Yeah, I know. Based on the body language. Yes.
5: Yeah. It sounded like she was talking to somebody at a bar.
2: I love, you know, Mary Catherine Hamm posted it.
5: Yeah.
2: And, you know, here's what she wrote. The woman running this candidate forum and asking the questions in the face of this is a stone cold professional, cannot be deterred, amazing poise. I wouldn't say that. I would have asked, are you okay?
5: Yeah. Do you care to answer that question again?
2: Right. You know,
5: take another stab at it.
2: Would you like it?
5: Take another stab at it is probably not the thing you would ask.
2: I'm very sympathetic. Would you like a second chance asking that question?
5: Yeah, let me ask the question.
2: Well,
5: again.
2: I will admit, she didn't burst out laughing, and she kept a straight face. So I have to give her that because I wouldn't have been able to keep a straight
5: face.
2: Well,
5: there's one point where she just looks into the camera and she's got her eyebrows like, you want to fight?
2: Yeah,
5: you know, she's got that look in her eyes. You want to take this outside? Oh my gosh!
2: It would have been like if John McCain was drunk when he said, "Fire!" It would have been
5: fire with me,
2: fire with me.
5: I'll fight you right now. I'll fight all of you. No, you're at your own convention. I don't care. I'll fight all of you. It's. Yeah, it would have been something like that. Yeah. Constituents.
2: But then again, that was annoying sober.
5: Constituents. It's a funny word, constituents.
2: Oh, yeah.
5: That's a funny word.
2: How brutal that is.
5: It's really cringe.
2: Just when you think
5: it's
2: you're really cringe. Wow.
5: Yeah.
2: We have to keep up to date on that to see how many votes she gets.
5: Okay, you know how in radio we used to do the thing, and it was usually the morning show, and a state trooper would come in, and then one person would the morning show would drink, and it would just be usually around the holidays to demonstrate how fast you can become inebriated and you know what it takes, you know. And so the time they did it with me, I had to make sure to not drink on my way in, and so we could get a fair test.
2: Oh, you did it?
5: No. Yeah, I actually did it.
2: Oh, wow.
5: Yeah, I did it one time, and it was great. Well, until the end. It involved a dachshund and a landowner across the street. That's all I can say. And some cursing. But the problem is that it looks like, if you're going to do this, let's get all the candidates at a bar. Everybody does shots, and then we do a debate. And of course, Uber would drive everyone home safely.
2: It could be sponsored by Uber.
5: Yeah, exactly.
2: Or Lyft.
5: Yeah.
2: Okay.
5: Or Sky Vodka or whatever. Yeah. All the above. I mean, it's you can look at her body, whatever's going on with her.
2: Yeah.
5: Her body language pretty much tells you everything But the slurring and then the back and forth. There's some good Republicans. Name one. I would have just thrown that in. Name one. Because if she's going to do that on my program, I'm just going to throw these. Okay. She's clearly not respecting us enough to be coherent in the moment. I'm just going to boom, boom, boom, boom, boom, see how far I can take it.
2: Yeah, it's so obvious because she's just going from topic to topic without fully explaining anything. It's just like the Republicans and MAGA wants to come after me. You know, it does show, unless she has some incredible medical problem.
5: Right.
2: She can't keep a thought in her head.
5: Right.
2: And it clearly, if you got pulled over and you were like her, you would be walking the line.
5: Yeah. Oh, yeah. No doubt. No doubt. No doubt. And then at the end, I would have said, okay, one last question. And it's just a one word that I need you to respond to. I'm going to say this word. Give me the first thing that comes to your mind. Chupacabra.

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0: We are Runner Radio. He's our crony, and I'm Gary McNamara. Two different things coming up on the bottom of the hour. The wealth tax push in California, and then the push, if it succeeds there, to make it a part of the platform for the Democrats in 2028.
1: Yeah.
0: Nationally.
1: Yeah.
0: And the big lie that they're telling there, too, that there's going to be a one-time thing to support basically Medicaid and Medicare.
1: Right.
0: And it's like, well, once you start funding it, you're going to continue funding it.
1: Yeah.
0: And plus some of the specifics of that, and plus how Abdul El-Sayed in Michigan lying about Medicare for All.
1: Right. Yeah.
0: And it's like, will the media, call him on it, where he says, because he supports the Bernie Sanders plan and says, no, if you like your private health care plan, you can keep it. No, you can't.
1: We've heard that before. And the answer is no, right. You can't.
0: No, but under his plan, you can't. And he's been quoted many times before that under the plan that he wants, you would lose your private health care insurance.
1: Right.
0: And the reason is most people like their private health care insurance and would not want to go to a government program. So he's lying about it.
1: Right.
0: We'll get to that.
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1: And he's Eric Carly, and I'm Gary McNamara. Welcome. Good morning. Thanks so much for being here this morning. As always.
2: Thank you very much.
1: Article in National Review, how El Sayed lies about his health care plan. Medicare for All is a problem. The slogan polls well, but most people don't realize it eliminates private health insurance. Not to mention, in its leading legislative incarnation, eliminating all Medicare Advantage plans. Yeah. And most people would prefer to stay with their existing insurance rather than join the progressives' new federal program.
2: Right.
1: The left doesn't want to give them that option. Abdul El-Sayed's solution to this political problem, lie about this feature of his plan.
2: Yeah.
1: Sayed, the Democratic candidate for Senate in the Michigan race, was asked during a debate last week whether families could keep their private health care under his Medicare for All plan. His answer was yes, absolutely. Families want to keep their private health insurance. That's fine by me. No, families could not keep their private health insurance under his plan. The leading Medicare for All bill, the Bernie Sanders plan, which has declared 19 declared supporters in the Senate, makes it illegal to enter any contract to get a service covered by the new government-run system, and it covers nearly everything, including dental, vision, which not even the Canadian and UK single-payer systems do. There would almost be nothing left for a private insurer to cover. El-Sayed himself co-authored a book on Medicare for All and explains that with it as law, Americans, quote, who have employer-based insurance, Medicaid, or private Medicare Advantage plans would transition into the new system, end of quote.
2: Yep.
1: In case anyone misses the point, two sentences later, the authors note that Medicaid for All would not be an opt-in or opt-out program. Everyone would be covered. His campaign website still brags about his co-authorship of the book. El-Sayed's communications director reiterated during the primary campaign that he disagreed with opponents who believe participants in any new program should be optional. Abdul is running on a guaranteed health insurance program in which all are enrolled.
2: You know, the problem with this whole thing, you know, the red flag that keeps creeping further and further up for me. All of us critical thinkers and conservatives understand what this is. We've seen it before. Anybody who's been around for any amount of time, we've seen liberals and now the radicals pushing for it. We've seen this approach before. Remember at the end of his second term, I think it was in the summer of 2016, Obama was asked about Obamacare. And he goes, well, it didn't go, you know, like we wanted it to. It didn't turn out as planned. So now I would really be behind a private, public program, which, by the way, the public, the government, would control all the rules, and it would usher out the private sector out of it almost immediately. We've had this conversation of how that would work, but this plan here.
1: Obama said that.
2: Mm-hmm.
1: Do you remember the speech he gave? I don't. Maybe it was even before he was a senator.
2: Mm.
1: He gave the speech that Americans will not, right up front, go for a national socialized healthcare system.
2: So you have to
1: wean them into it.
2: Well, yeah.
1: And if the first one fails, which obviously it will, you go to the second one.
2: Yes.
1: You say, okay, government's failure, we need to fix it, and this is the fix in it.
2: Yeah, this would be the fix. Would be the next logical step, and it's part of the plan. And this is, you know, Medicare for All thing that we've heard for a long time. In today's age, my great concern isn't for all of us who are critical thinkers and recognize this for what it is. It's for the people who don't care about the national debt, who don't care about anything else except for, oh, wow, this would be great. We wouldn't have to pay for anything, including dental. We're living in a country that cares nothing about approaching $41 trillion in debt. They don't care anything about it. With the exception of a small group of us, they don't care. And when you promise things like this, and more of the populace that you see in the Republican Party that start talking about this, start talking about, well, we could just do away. Basically, here's the thing. First of all, you start demonizing the insurance companies, right? And they've done that successfully for years. And by the way, we can have a conversation about the middleman. We've talked about transparency and pricing when it comes to medical procedures and hospital systems and everything that a patient should know with the cost of everything. Now, if you're going into the ER, you're not going to sit there and look at a menu. Wow, that's too expensive. I think I'll just have the one artery taken care of. I won't get all four this time. I won't do the quadruple bypass. Just give me the single bypass and the dessert. But the whole thing is that if we don't care about the national debt, then a plan like this starts gaining steam again. And it's also generational, because by the time 28 gets around, it will be 20 years since Obama was elected president. And it will be, even longer since Hillary Clinton was talking about Medicare for all, and other Democrats talking about Medicare for all and everything else, and this same type of plan. So you're seeing another generation of people who were, I don't know, let's just say they were 10 at the time that Obama was elected, and they're going to be 30, and they're starting to have families. They're starting to realize the expenses of this and that, and wow, if we could just get this. And the free stuff thing has worked to a great extent for the left. Now, we know in reality this is not going to work.
1: Well, to believe that there's going to be a healthcare system, a dental system, and a vision system where you pay nothing. Because that's what they're talking about.
2: Oh, yeah.
1: Everything,
2: yeah.
1: Medicare for all.
2: Yeah, nothing.
1: As we have explained before.
2: And everyone is covered.
1: Right. We cannot do some Medicare
2: for some
1: when we talk about the Medicare program as exists today.
2: Right.
1: You have to pay, there's co-pays, in order to keep that in there. And remember, you've been paying premiums. Let me do this again and make it under 30 seconds. We can't do some Medicare for some who have been paying premiums for a half a century without receiving any benefits for a half century.
2: Right.
1: We can't do that without having a payment that has to be made in order to get half decent insurance every single month for the elderly people that wish to be covered, that's taken out of their Social Security. So to believe that we can do Medicare for all.
2: Yeah. And include dental.
1: And vision and everything.
2: Right. Rotate your tires. Right. Why not?
1: Right.
2: By the way, that's not a euphemism.
1: To not have, again, as we see in Canada, massive wait times. I've been blessed. I talked about it the other day. I've not been in a hospital overnight since I had my tonsils taken out at 5 or 6 years old.
2: Right.
1: Not spent one night in a hospital.
2: Yeah.
1: And the only time I've been in a hospital was last time for anything medical, that had to be looked at was my last sprained ankle when I was 26. And I went to the emergency room.
2: Mm-hmm.
1: And the doctor said, why don't you just break the damn thing? It would heal faster. This thing's going to take a year and a half, which it did. I sprained it so bad. I felt that thing a year and a half later. You could still feel it. And I still, that's why I've had problems with my ankle today. That's why I have the tendonitis. You can still see where the muscle built up. But besides that, that's it. Now, I did go to a hospital to get cardiac tests, but all of them were just standard recommendations for somebody my age who, you know, is a type 2, you know, diabetic.
2: Right.
1: That you just get, everything's fine, by the way. Everything's fine. But I look at since the last really 20 years or so when I've gone and seen, you know, different specialists, you know, the doctor said, hey, maybe you should go, you know, whether it's colonoscopy time or I had a problem and needed a specialist for something, you know, something minor. There isn't one specialist and nothing was urgent. Nothing was, you got to get this done. It wasn't cancer. Nothing took over a week. Mm-hmm. Now, a couple of them took over a week because I said, I can't make it, then make it next week or the week after. But everything in the last, just dealt with it last time with the cardiologist. It can take you, even in an emergency, we went through in Canada, places in Canada, it's not an emergency. It can take you 4 to 8 months.
2: Right.
1: Even if it's necessary, it could take 4 to 6 weeks to get in. What are you talking about, 4 to 6 weeks?
2: Well, because there is
1: that,
2: no way
1: at that
2: to
1: point when it's
2: there is no way to determine to predict the needs of the individuals and then the collective needs medically of the entire population. And because of that, so you have your money allocated by Congress. Well, they allocate that money, then need more money? Well, no. At some point, you have to start drawing down the benefits.
1: We've seen it.
2: You have to,
1: and we've seen it in every socialized system.
2: There are no exceptions.
1: Yes, no exception. Look at the NIH in Great Britain, or look at the wait times, and the fact that there are a significant portion of Americans that are willing to be BS'd based on imagery and not substance to actually think that Americans would say, "Well, the image of being covered for something for treatment that I couldn't receive,"
2: right?
1: Because we see it.
2: Right.
1: The NIH, we see it in Canada, to go see a specialist, to go get anything done, preventative or whatever, will take months upon months, would be completely and totally unacceptable if it became the reality in the United States. And for people to refuse to recognize that because it has to do with their own health.
2: Right.
1: This is where I sit there and go, is there no sense of survival in these people?
2: No,
1: is there no sense of if something happens to me, I want to have the best chance of living?
2: In the living in the bubble of today's society, where you don't care about the national debt, you care about what can you get me now? Get it for me now.
1: But you can't.
2: My
1: point is, you can't get it now if you go to the new system.
2: You and I know that.
1: Yeah.
2: They don't care about it. They're also part of the group that says, yeah, that boy can be a girl.
1: Yeah. It's complete delusion.
2: It is. And that's my red flag.
1: But we got guns, too.
2: Hey! I'll tell you about health care. I'll tell you. Where's our waiter?
1: We are Red Eye Radio.
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0: We are Red Eye Radio. He's Eric Carlin. I'm Gary McNamara. Okay, I have time to play this audio cut from Senator Kennedy.
1: Okay.
0: All right.
1: Okay.
0: On Medicare for All.
1: Yeah.
0: Here we go. He was on CNBC, I believe.
1: Okay.
2: Both Senator Sanders and Mr. El Sayed support Medicare, what they call Medicare for All. Mm. Basically, under Medicare for All, they're saying, if you like your health insurance, you can't keep your health insurance.
1: Mm-hmm.
2: You have to join Medicare for All.
1: Mm-hmm.
2: That will cost about $3.2 trillion a year. $3.2 trillion a year. So to try to make it work, they have to make everybody give up their health insurance and join and get your health insurance from the federal government. They still won't be able to afford it.
1: Hmm.
2: But it's these kind of ideas. Look, this is America. You can believe what you want. But it's these kind of ideas which are perfect evidence of why it took human beings thousands of years to learn how to stand upright.
1: Perfect. I love it. I love it. Senator Kennedy, you can fill in for us anytime you want. Man, that's just the way he puts the exclamation point on it.
0: Even if we disagree with you on something.
1: Yeah, on some things.
0: I forgot what it was. What did we disagree with?
1: What was it that he was promoting recently? And we were like, no, that's not going to work.
0: It's like,
1: wow. The way he phrases things, that's perfect.

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6: From ABC News, I'm Sherry Preston. The Vatican has issued a statement saying Pope Leo had a restful night following surgery at a Roman hospital. ABC's Tom Sophie Burridge is at the Vatican.
7: We got a much more detailed statement from the Vatican, a much more significant statement, which revealed the diagnosis of lung cancer. It also said that part of Pope Leo's right lung had been removed during that surgery. It said that the surgery had gone to plan. I think that's important to underline, and that there were no complications.
6: The Vatican statement saying doctors are not currently speaking of chemotherapy or any other treatments pending the results of other tests. Overnight, a federal judge extended an order blocking President Trump's ban on reporters from three news outlets from the White House. The judge ruling that CNN, MS Now, and Politico are likely to succeed in their constitutional free speech and due process claims. President Trump on the stump in Alaska, remarking about inflation and prices following the war.
8: Everything went up. You know, they blame me. They caused the highest prices in history, and then they start screaming, affordability, you know? In other words, every time they want to try and get me, they say, affordability, sir.
6: Labor Department today will release consumer price numbers on affordability for September. Analysts expect they were up another 3.6% compared to a year ago. We now know the name of the man who fell from a Six Flags Over Georgia roller coaster Monday. He is 42-year-old Hassan Kareem, who was at the park with his family.
9: We've seen several social media posts where people are just talking about how this was a man who was a family man. He loved life and he loved his students and he just was such a joy to be around, and it's just such a tragic end to his story.
6: ABC's Faith Abube. The park still investigating witness accounts saying the man became unlatched while on the Goliath roller coaster, his body hitting multiple parts of the ride before falling to the ground. 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
21: Concerns at the Vatican. Good morning, I'm Gordon Deal, along with Nicole Murray on this Wednesday, October 14th. Glad you could join us. Here's what's up this hour.
16: Surgeons in Italy found cancer during a procedure on Pope Leo to remove a lesion from his right lung. We'll have the latest.
21: Facing White House pressure amid misconduct allegations, Kimberly Guilfoyle has resigned as U.S. ambassador to Greece.
16: The Houthi terrorists in Yemen are reportedly building medium-range missiles independently of Iran with parts from China.
21: And more young Americans betting on themselves.
22: There's kind of this push from the job market, but there's also this pull to be your own boss because it's AI can help you do your market research and be your, you know, your admin and your junior assistant and your junior researcher. And so it can help start a business too.
21: Andrew Keschner at MarketWatch on Gen Z launching their own businesses in today's tough job market. The Vatican says Pope Leo has been diagnosed with lung cancer after undergoing surgery to remove a nodular lesion from his right lung. The Vatican says the 71-year-old pontiff had a peaceful night in the hospital after he underwent a successful operation yesterday. It said the diagnosis of lung cancer was confirmed during surgery. The procedure lasted 90 minutes. A statement said that to ensure a radical resection, the lower lobe of the right lung was removed using a video-assisted technique. According to the Vatican, the Pope regained consciousness normally following the procedure and was then taken back to his room in Rome's Gemelli Hospital. Dr. Darian Sutton is an ABC News medical contributor.
23: The reassuring news is that if this lobe was removed and it was found that there was no other signs of spread, this may be a curative procedure.
21: The Vatican did not disclose what stage the cancer was in or whether the cancer may have spread. It also did not specify potential further treatment. There's no word on whether Leo would be able to keep his planned trip to South America next month. A federal judge in the nation's capital has issued an order that prevents the Trump administration from banning CNN, Politico, and MS Now from access to the White House. Details from this morning's Mike Gavin.
24: The decision by U.S. District Judge Timothy Kelly yesterday means the news organizations can be on White House grounds while their lawsuit over access proceeds. The judge's ruling yesterday was in the wake of a hearing last week at which the administration contended it imposed the ban in part because of national security concerns. Media organizations said it was because of viewpoint discrimination. Kelly's ruling does not require the administration to allow reporters from the outlets access to the Oval Office or Air Force One, locations they've been banned from in recent weeks. Gordon.
21: Thank you, Mike. Trump vowed to appeal on Truth Social before the ruling was handed down. The president announced the bans of CNN, MS Now, and Politico on social media last month, saying they were a result of their constant reporting of what he called fake news. Under pressure from the White House, Kimberly Guilfoyle has stepped down as U.S. ambassador to Greece after reports that she had solicited money from a Trump donor ahead of her confirmation hearing last year. In announcing her resignation on social media, Guilfoyle promised to fight what she called the false allegations against her. The Wall Street Journal reported last week that Guilfoyle had sought $100,000 to pay off her American Express while soliciting the cash from Eric Dieters, a Trump donor and former congressional candidate. Guilfoyle touted her connections to the Trump administration. She was previously engaged to Donald Trump Jr., the president, before departing for a trip to Alaska.
25: I didn't speak to her, no, but she will not be there. I didn't like what I read.
21: CBS News says Guilfoyle asked for the money in July last year so her credit card debt would not show up on her financial disclosures as she awaited Senate confirmation. Hey, be sure to check out a podcast of today's program, which has stories you won't hear this hour. On the podcast today, the deliberate attacks on airports, planes, and aerospace during current global conflicts, and arguably the most humbling and stressful experience before boarding a plane. 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
26: Thanks for spending time with us. Welcome into Wednesday. Could talk of a blue wave wrongly influence voter turnout for Democrats in next month's midterm elections? Here's analysis from Darren Shaw, professor in the government department at the University of Texas in Austin. Darren, what do you make of the midterm vibe right now?
27: Yeah, I'll quote my colleague Greg Warrow, who's at Columbia. He referred to the blue NAMI. He's trying to trademark that. I don't know how effective he's going to be at that. But I think midterm elections, as you know, tend to have lower turnout than presidential elections. The magnitude of the drop-off oftentimes affects how much the president's party suffers. What I mean by that is the greater the drop-off, typically the greater the loss to the incumbent party. It's a phenomenon in political science known as surge and decline. You get a surge of voters into the presidential electorate, and they don't show up 2 years later. And since they typically, you know, reinforce the president's victory in the preceding presidential election, the loss of those voters can be really, really devastating for the president's party in the subsequent election.
26: Okay. It's interesting because there's a story in the Washington Examiner about how Democrats seem to be a little concerned here about talk of a blue wave, and that might lead voters to sit home thinking that victory is already theirs. Is that a thing based on history?
27: No, I think... I certainly appreciate a party being cautious and trying to set expectations, and there's probably some genuine concerns, but my impression is that Democrats will walk across broken glass to register their disapproval against Donald Trump. The question for me is actually very much on the other side. Are Republicans, who are kind of fat and happy, control the major levers of government right now at the national level, are they sufficiently motivated to defend Trump, to support Trump and the Republican majorities in the Congress to show up and vote? In my sort of view, higher turnout here, relatively higher turnout, is probably going to blunt the extent of Democratic advantages. They're still going to do quite well, But the question is whether it's a blue wave or, you know, just sort of a little bit of a blue tide.
26: Is that what the strength of the MAGA voter?
27: Yeah. Yeah. I think honestly, in a lot of ways, there is that. There's a question of whether MAGA voters, many of whom are relatively new to the scene, right? A lot of less well-educated people who didn't really have a home in politics but responded to Trump. There is a question of whether they'll turn out. But I think equally significant is the non-MAGA Republican. My state of Texas right now features a race where there are a lot of John Cornyn voters who it's unclear whether or not they're going to show up to vote for Ken Paxton.
26: Yeah.
27: And that I think is replicated in a number of different races across the country.
26: We're speaking with Darren Shaw, professor in the government department at the University of Texas. He's also author of a book called The Turnout Myth. Explain the economy as a motivator here, Darren.
27: Sure. For all the talk about polarization and the parties taking these positions and not liking each other on, partisans on each side of the aisle at each other's throats, a lot of American elections turnout are hinge upon macroeconomic evaluations. Is the economy good? Is, you know, very blunt instruments for measuring whether the party in power has done what we want them to do. And, you know, peace and prosperity are two fundamental tenets that incumbent parties like to emphasize when they're seeking approval or seeking re-election. And right now we're a nation that is nominally at war, not boots on the ground, but certainly with ongoing conflicts in Iran, and then kind of secondary conflicts in Ukraine and in Gaza, and maybe more to the point with very, very strong concerns and fears over high prices. And those things have basically colored everything else, especially the economy. The economy is issues 1, 2, and 3.

0: subsidiary issues like healthcare and housing, those are seen through the prism of prices. And unlike previous elections where you're talking about unemployment as a major issue or growth as a major issue, those kinds of economic concerns, even at their height, affect only a fraction of the American electorate. High prices affect everybody. And so that's why in 2022, 2024, and now in 2026, it's just been the 800-pound gorilla that's dominating political evaluations and elections.
1: So I guess this is why, I don't know, we like to do political analysis, but if inflation were where the Fed wants it to be at around 2% and people were quitting jobs to upgrade and take higher pay, yet these, say, conflicts were still going on, are Republicans in okay shape heading into the midterms?
0: I certainly think so.
1: Thanks, Darren. Darren Shaw, professor in the government department at the University of Texas, Austin. 20 minutes now after the hour on This Morning, America's First News. Here's Nicole Murray.
2: And now, the three big things you need to know. Number one.
3: The Vatican says Pope Leo has been diagnosed with lung cancer after undergoing surgery yesterday to remove a lesion from his right lung. ABC medical contributor Dr. Darian Sutton.
4: He has a diagnosis of pulmonary adenocarcinoma. To be clear, this is a form of lung cancer, the most common form of lung cancer. It represents about 40% of all lung cancers that are diagnosed, and it can even happen in those who have not smoked before.
3: The Vatican did not reveal what treatment the Pope will need going forward.
2: Number two.
3: A judge has barred the White House from banning MS Now, CNN, and Politico while their lawsuit challenging their removal by President Trump proceeds in federal court. District Judge Timothy Kelly found yesterday that the outlets are likely to succeed on First Amendment retaliation.
2: Number three.
3: Six Flags Entertainment has temporarily closed 9 rides across 6 of its parks after a man died when he fell from a roller coaster at Six Flags Over Georgia on Monday. Amusement ride safety expert Brian Averty said many things could have gone wrong, resulting in 42-year-old Hassan Kareem's death.
5: From a mechanical perspective and everything in between, you know, these are extreme machines. And there's a lot of moving parts, a lot of components, and a lot of things have to go right each and every time to provide the best experience possible for the rider.
3: The company did not say when the rides will reopen. Cornell University said it has banned parties and social events at fraternities for the rest of the school year and will bring sexual assault investigators into its police unit. The changes are in response to a former student's allegation of gang rape in 2024. The Treasury Department has announced more than $1.2 billion in penalties against Bank of America for allegedly violating anti-money laundering and sanction laws. The bank's shares dropped more than 2% upon the news. People are drinking less, and this even applies to those living overseas. Metro News reports that at least one pub in Britain has closed every single day so far this year.
1: Oh, that's shameful.
3: Here's what I don't get, though. You can go to a pub and still be social, still get something to eat. You can have a club soda and still enjoy your time. Like, why ban them all together?
1: I don't think that's where the real profits are.
3: That's true. Yeah. That's true. It's such a shame.
1: Big profit margin on that booze. So I'm doing my part.
3: I'm doing so my proud part. Of you.
1: Thank you. 22 minutes after the hour.
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0: Glad you could be with us. Welcome into Wednesday. There's been a rise in entrepreneurship among young Americans as the entry-level labor market has become tougher to crack. Here's Andrew Keschner, personal finance reporter at MarketWatch. Andy, paint the picture.
1: Hiring has been really tricky for young college grads in their 20s. That's showing up in the labor department statistics. And so what I've been hearing and what I've explored is people who are saying, if it's going to be tricky for me to break in to the job market, getting hired by someone else, I'm going to be my own boss, or I'm going to do it because I want to do it my way. And so this is exploring the stories of some of the people who have been doing that. And in many cases, so far, so good.
0: How much of this might be tied to fear of AI?
1: It's interesting because Gen Z workers as a whole have their misgivings about AI coming for their job. There's certainly at least a shred of truth for it, considering how much harder is on entry-level jobs and how certain majors do if they're more exposed to AI. On the other hand, it's also interesting that there's kind of this push from the job market, but there's also this pull to be your own boss because it's AI can help you do your market research and be your admin and your junior assistant and your junior researcher. And so it can help start a business too and help you build all those nitty gritty things. Interestingly, actually, I talked to one person who has his own HVAC company up in Massachusetts, and it has helped him kind of, but in a different way, because he's seen many people coming to him, putting in their job application because they're worried about AI, or they're thinking like, my job might not be safe elsewhere, but AI, but the trades could be a good bet.
0: We're speaking with Andy Keschner, personal finance reporter at MarketWatch. The story is called "A Tough Job Market is Pushing More Young Americans to Make a Big Bet on Themselves." You also profile this woman, Hannah Williams. What's she been through?
1: Yeah, so she started out with, once upon a time, she was a data analyst, and she learned just through some market research that she was getting underpaid compared to, the going rates on her job. And so she did a TikTok video on it, and it went viral. And she realized, wow, the response shows that there's a market here. There's more to be explored here. And so she started interviewing people, asking them what they got paid.

0: She built it into a digital brand called Salar Transparent Street, and she sold it. She sold the brand, but you know, but what it shows is kind of like two interesting things. Like number one, this you know, feeling from younger workers of like kind of wariness about like the old way of doing things, and number two, the ability to just use venues like use social media to build a whole new brand of value.
1: Thanks, Andy. Andrew Keschner, personal finance reporter at MarketWatch. 30 minutes now after the hour on This Morning, America's First News.

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5: ABC News, I'm Sherry Preston. Prayers for the Pope after his diagnosis of lung cancer.
6: Well, we're all supposed to pray for each other, and he does carry the cross, and we all carry the cross for each other. So we pray, and we continue to pray.
5: Hannah Titus at St. Patrick's Cathedral in New York City. The Pope resting at a hospital in Rome after surgery to remove part of his right lung. A federal judge extending the order that blocks President Trump's White House ban on 3 news organizations. The president continuing his campaign swing with stops in Arizona and Montana today. New numbers this morning expect to show that inflation is running at 3.6%. Family and friends of Hassan Kareem, the man killed when he fell from a Georgia roller coaster, remembering him today.
7: He was such a good person. He was one that always smiled and laughed. Make you laugh and keep that smile that he always had on his face.
5: Alicia Day says just a few weeks ago, Kareem survived a car fire. This is ABC News.
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11: So, how are the kids?
12: Well, Emily made the honor roll.
11: Oh, good for her.
12: Yeah, we're really proud of her. Tyler, on the other hand, though.
11: What's going on?
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0: Tired of trying to separate fact from fiction? 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
1: Thanks for being with us. Welcome into Wednesday, October 14th. Gordon Deal with Nicole Murray. Some of our top stories and headlines. Pope Leo diagnosed with lung cancer. Kimberly Guilfoyle resigns as ambassador to Greece under a cloud of controversy. Wall Street Journal says Houthi terrorists are building medium-range missiles independent of Iran with parts from China. Vice President J.D. Vance says the University of Pittsburgh is among nine schools being investigated for alleged visa fraud, which is undercutting the wages of Americans. And the elderly movie theater worker in eastern Tennessee who suddenly came into a lot of money from strangers. Her story in about 20 minutes. The wealthiest 1% of American households now hold nearly a third of the nation's household net worth. It's good at the top, but it's getting worse at the bottom, and the path toward this point is not mysterious. So says Mark Hamrick, chief economic analyst at The Hamrick Brief. Mark, take us through it.
2: A lot of things are happening all at once, and it's really benefiting the nation's wealthiest individuals, the world's wealthiest individuals. We have something that's happening now or recently has taken place, which has never happened before, and that is we have one person who's being described broadly as the world's first trillionaire, Elon Musk. So he is, in a way, dare we say, the poster person for this. But the point we make in my Substack newsletter with this latest update is that the Federal Reserve's own data shows that the wealthiest 1% of American households now have nearly a third of the nation's household net worth, and that's the highest since they've been tracking this data since 1989, and that has continued to expand substantially as well. Part of the reason for this is simply because of exposure to the stock market, which has recently been setting new record highs, and technology shares have helped to lead the way with that wealth creation. So the tech billionaires, or in one case more than that, are the chief beneficiaries of this. And of course, the other part of it is the people at the bottom of the wealth spectrum have less wealth than before. So eventually we get into the point here where history demonstrates that this is not a healthy progression, so to speak, for nations. And so there is some risk associated with that, and we get into all that in the piece.
1: All right, so I can understand how a rising stock market makes the rich richer, but why is it that the poor are getting poorer?
2: Well, I think inflation primarily of late, and also the fact that we've talked very often, you and I, Gordon, about the so-called K-shaped economy, and that simply is it's easier for those who already possess wealth to gain further wealth momentum, and those who don't possess wealth, well, they're stuck. And we know that the Federal Reserve is targeting inflation, and the new chairman, Kevin Warsh, has said that, you know, it's not a good look, I'm paraphrasing, to have failed to hit their 2% inflation target now for more than 5 years. That's why recently they started to raise interest rates when it was previously thought the direction was going to be to lower ground. But of course, what interceded was the war, which injected, along with tariffs, more inflation.
1: Yeah, we're speaking with Mark Hamrick, chief economic analyst at The Hamrick Brief, and he's written a piece called America is Getting Richer, Who Feels Left Behind, and What Happens Next. You point back to the NAFTA agreement in 1994, yes, followed by China, and the kind of the explain this cost of global trading that you brought up.
2: Yes, and you know, that was an interesting trade-off, I think. We go back to 1994 and China's entrance into the World Trade Organization in 2001, 94 being the NAFTA situation. And the trade-off was that essentially American corporations got access to global markets and vice versa. Global markets got access to the United States, but consumers, of course, in the process, got access to lower prices, and that's something that I think most people were welcoming at the time. But what was not foreseen was that this would really diminish American manufacturing and workers. And I talk in often in my

0: Substack newsletter, The Hamrick Brief, that I have some connections to communities which really have been very much marginalized by this series of events. My own hometown of Coffeyville, Kansas, has for a number of different reasons seen its population decline by half since I was growing up in that community. My wife is from Niagara Falls, New York, very hollowed out, and my parents were originally from Appalachia. And all of these areas have really not taken part in the wealth creation in this country. And it can bear itself out in something as simple as the lack of home price appreciation, the lack of a strong employment situation in those communities, and the lack of wealth creation for those people. And it brings us back to politics, where I think part of the rise of the Make America Great Again movement really was in response to that.
1: Thanks, Mark. Mark Hamrick, Chief Economic Analyst at The Hamrick Brief. 20 minutes now in front of the hour on This Morning. America's First News. Coming up next, a teenager puzzled by paper money.
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1: 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Thanks for joining us. Welcome into Wednesday. Time now for the mic drop with this morning's Mike Gavin.
10: Good morning. We have a couple of people proclaiming how doomed we are as a society to talk about today. We start at the grocery store, where a man's gone viral for pointing out a very unlikely protein source he discovered. We know that protein's showing up in everything, but it's not something you would expect to find in your goldfish crackers. That's what a TikTok fitness coach named Leland found at a Walmart store, flashing a pack of cheddar-flavored protein goldfish crackers. He then panned the camera to the Walmart shelves.

0: which showed packs of pizza-flavored protein goldfish. He proclaimed that you have to be at your lowest point to eat protein goldfish pizza-flavored, and added it seriously cannot get worse than that. Spoiler alert, it did. Leland later asked out loud what is happening when he encountered a display of protein Cheerios. Commenters lamented that America has lost the plot, and some suggested if you really need more protein, just eat chicken.
1: Yeah.
0: Yeah.
1: Problem solved.
0: I mean, look, I can't talk. I eat protein cereal here in this building like 3 days a week. So, but I started that like years ago. Wow. I was like ahead of the trend. So okay. I'm not one of these people who just jumped on the bandwagon recently.
1: I see. I mean, cottage cheese, yogurt. Yes. Mm-hmm. There are, I think, better ways to get protein than.
0: Yeah.
1: How many crackers would you have to eat, by the way, to get a sizable yeah. amount of protein?
0: I mean,
1: two boxes?
0: Yeah, supposedly it's double the protein, but I'm guessing it didn't start with much to begin with.
1: Correct.
0: Right? Yeah. Right? And that's what a lot of people are saying, is yeah. that the labels say, you know, protein infused or whatever, and it might be 1 gram more yeah. than it normally does. So yeah. There's really no sort of benchmark for that.
1: By the way, have you ever matched up goldfish crackers with, like, red wine?
0: I am sure that you have. That sounds like something you would do.
1: You can see the connection between the cheese and the wine, obviously, but man, that's a special thing.
0: That's some good snacking right there. That's a great Wednesday afternoon at Gordon Deal's house. And we've all accepted that we don't use cash to pay for our protein or anything else as much as we used to. That doesn't mean that we should forget how to use paper money. This was brought to light by a McDonald's manager who posted a video about an interaction he had with a teenager recently. Jacob Smeltzer says his McDonald's is located right by a high school, and one student came in and ordered $7 or $8 worth of food, but handed over $35 to Jacob and asked, "Is this enough?"
1: Mm.
0: Jacob repeated how much the meal cost, and the teen asked again, "Well, is that enough?" Over 100,000 people watched the video. Many commenters pointed the blame at parents, teachers, AI, and a general lack of teaching basic life skills to kids these days. One suggested that kids need to play Monopoly more.
1: Yeah.
0: I think that would certainly be helpful.
1: So I was thinking there's a couple of responses here.
0: Mm-hmm.
1: If you're Jacob,
0: yeah.
1: you can make a few bucks and say, it is enough, and give back 20 bucks,
0: mm-hmm.
1: pocket 7 or 8 right. for yourself.
0: Right? Sure.
1: You could say it's not enough and ask for like another 20.
0: Yes. I mean, they're,
1: or you could be right. fully honest here.
0: Right. But that's more reasons why kids need to know how to handle money because he was honest about it.
1: Yes.
0: This guy Jacob was honest about it, but a lot of people would not be, and they might do something like
1: yep.
0: that, and you're going to wind up losing all your money.
1: Yep. That's just enough. Yep. It's just enough. Enjoy your meal.
0: Yeah. Right, yeah.
1: And pocket the full $28.
0: Yeah. I mean, we know the price of those meals has gone up, but it hasn't gone up that much to our knowledge.
1: Help us. Yep. Thanks, Mike, 13 minutes in front of the hour.
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1: Thanks for being with us. If you filed for an extension with the IRS back in April, your deadline to file your 2025 federal tax return is this Thursday. Tax Day 2026 was April 15th. If you needed more time to complete your tax return, you would have had to file a request to the IRS for an automatic six-month extension. The extension only buys you more time to file your taxes, not more time to pay what you owe. If you owe the IRS money rather than being owed a refund, that payment was due 6 months ago. Money.com says if you didn't pay enough in April, you'll face a penalty for late payment on the portion you didn't pay, which is 0.5% of your underpayment per month or partial month plus interest on the unpaid balance. Both penalties and interest begin accruing right after April 15th. Generally, you can avoid the penalty if you've already paid at least 90% of your current year tax liability. 9 minutes now in front of the hour on This Morning. Once again, here's Nicole Murray.
14: And now, the three big things you need to know. Number one.
15: The Vatican says Pope Leo has been diagnosed with lung cancer following a procedure yesterday that successfully removed a portion of his right lung. ABC medical contributor Dr. Darian Sutton.
16: We need to wait for the further formal pathology reports. That includes genetic testing, as well as making sure that what was removed was the complete mass and that there was nothing left.
15: The Vatican did not reveal what stage the cancer is in, whether it may have spread, or what treatment may be needed going forward.
14: Number two.
15: Kimberly Guilfoyle said she will step aside as U.S. ambassador to Greece after the White House asked her to resign. President Trump.
17: I didn't speak to her, no, but she will not be there. I didn't like what I read.
15: Guilfoyle's resignation comes days after the Wall Street Journal reported that she offered access to administration officials in exchange for help paying off her debt.
14: Number three.
15: An ex-gang leader has been sentenced to 40 years to life in prison for orchestrating the 1996 drive-by shooting of rap icon Tupac Shakur near the Las Vegas Strip. Tupac's stepmother, Maurice Shakur.
18: Pac didn't get a chance to have any kids. Pac didn't see his nieces and nephews grow up. And Pac didn't have a trial. All Pac got was a death sentence.
15: Dwayne Keefe D. Davis was convicted in August of first-degree murder with the use of a deadly weapon. President Trump says Washington is still sharing intelligence with Ukraine, even as Keefe reports new Russian missile attacks on its energy infrastructure.
17: No, we haven't. We helped them. But we're really helping them get to a final answer. We want the war ended.
15: Ukrainian President Volodymyr Zelensky says that at least 600,000 people across his country are without power after Russia's strikes, despite Trump announcing an energy ceasefire between the two countries over the weekend. The Justice Department says that an OpenAI employee suspected of secretly planting a recording device in one of the company's conference rooms has been arrested on criminal charges. 35-year-old Abdulmerahan Alvasan was also fired from the company. Data says that the average woman spends 2.5 years getting ready in her lifetime.
1: 2.5 years of getting ready over the course of a lifetime.
15: Yes.
1: Here's what trips Kelly up. I was thinking about these things.
15: Tell me.
1: Yeah. The hair comes out poorly.
15: Yes.
1: Number one.
15: That's the worst.
1: Yeah, now you got to redo. Her eye is watering nonstop from makeup.
15: Wow. You pay attention to details.
1: Causing,
15: keep going.
1: You know, causing her to redo the makeup.
15: Yes.
1: Underwear lines. That's a big one. Can you see my underwear lines? She always asks. I don't know why. Like, you have a nice butt. it's okay if your underwear lines are showing. She disagrees. Which shoes go with these pants? I get asked that one.
15: Okay.
1: Like, well, I don't know why she cares what I think. She's going to overrule me anyway. But she already has something in her mind. And then does this match? Well, she never does not match. She's always, like, put together.
15: Okay.
1: So I don't know why she feels the need to ask me that.
15: Well, I will.
1: But these are the things that cause delay.
15: Fair enough, but I will back her up. Underwear lines are a big pet peeve of mine.
1: All right. 6 minutes now in front of the hour.
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1: 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With us, it's becoming something of a trend, young people encountering older people working long past retirement age and raising thousands for them to finally take a rest. GoodNewsNetwork.org says the latest instance comes from Maryville, Tennessee, where an elderly theater worker was surprised with $146,000 through a GoFundMe. It was started by 21-year-old Brooklyn Green, who took in a movie at the local AMC just south of Knoxville. She saw an elderly woman with a hunched back collecting trash for the business. Recording her pushing and pulling the trash cart around for a TikTok clip, she thought she started GoFundMe. Her post collected over $100,000 in just the first day. The next day, she returned to surprise the woman named Mary, who's worked there for more than
13: 45 years. That'll do it for this hour. For Nicole Murray and Mike Gavin, I'm Gordon Deal. 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
2: From ABC News, I'm Sherry Preston. The Vatican says Pope Leo slept peacefully at the hospital in Rome where his lung cancer was diagnosed on Tuesday during surgery to remove part of the lung. Dr. Larry Robinson is a surgeon at the Moffitt Center for Cancer and says word from the Vatican on the size of the nodule has been encouraging.
3: The size makes a big difference in terms of outlook. If you have a small cancer, less likely it spreads someplace. And they also need to look at the lymph nodes. So hopefully he had a node negative small cancer, which would be probably a stage 1A lung cancer, which has a very high chance of cure.
2: The Vatican has not said whether the Pope will need chemo or any other treatments. New consumer price numbers from the Labor Department will be released this morning, and they are expected to show September inflation up 3.6% compared to last year. Prices, part of the stump speech President Trump has been giving on the campaign trail. He will be in Arizona and Montana today and was in Alaska last night.
4: So all of these places that he's going to are deep, deep red. That suggests that there is a retrenchment in Republican defense right now. It also, again, is telling, though, I think he's going to places where he's welcome and where his supporters will gather and be very excited to see him, and it's not forcing a candidate in a battleground state to make the decision about whether or not to appear with him.
2: ABC Washington Bureau Chief Rick Klein. The investigation goes on in the roller coaster death of Hassan Kareem at Six Flags over Georgia. So many questions, says amusement park safety expert Brian Avery.
7: Was there a breach of the standards? Was there a misstep or cue with respect to training? Were the attendants in their correct position? Were they intervening to facilitate things continuing safely with respect to restrictions, possibly of guests' use, whether it's height or weight or something along those lines?
2: People in the Saudi Arabian capital of Riyadh reporting new explosions this morning. The Saudis also intercepting a ballistic missile fired toward the city. 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
1: Cancer for the Pope. Good morning, I'm Gordon Deal, along with Nicole Murray, on this Wednesday, October 14th. Glad you could be with us. Here's what we have for you this hour.
14: Pope Leo XIV has been diagnosed with cancer. It was found during surgery to remove a lesion from his right lung.
1: Kimberly Guilfoyle has resigned as U.S. ambassador to Greece under a cloud of controversy.
14: A federal judge has dealt another blow to President Trump's bans of CNN, MS Now, and Politico.
1: And how airline travel has emerged as a dangerous front line in global conflicts.
15: What we've seen this year is actually quite extraordinary and pretty much unprecedented in the history, you know, of aviation. And we're really seeing it across the board where countries, militia, whoever it is increasingly seeing civilian aviation as a target. And that's really what's different.
1: Ben Katz at the Wall Street Journal on airports, planes, and airspace becoming the deliberate targets of missile and drone attacks at a new level of intensity. Pope Leo has been diagnosed with lung cancer after undergoing surgery to remove a nodular lesion from his right lung. The Vatican this morning says the 71-year-old pontiff had a peaceful night in the hospital after he underwent a successful operation yesterday. It said the diagnosis of lung cancer was confirmed during the surgery. The procedure lasted 90 minutes. A statement said that to ensure a radical resection, the lower lobe of the right lung was removed using a video-assisted technique. Dr. Darian Sutton is an ABC News medical contributor.
16: He has a diagnosis of pulmonary adenocarcinoma. To be clear, this is a form of lung cancer, the most common form of lung cancer. It represents about 40% of all lung cancers that are diagnosed, and it can even happen in those who have not smoked before.
1: According to the Vatican, the Pope regained consciousness normally following the procedure and was then taken back to his room on the 10th floor of Rome's Gemelli Hospital. Leo, who was born in Chicago, is known for living an active and healthy lifestyle, including swimming and playing tennis, all factors that likely worked in his favor going into surgery. A federal judge in the nation's capital has issued an order that prevents the Trump administration from banning CNN, Politico, and MS Now from access to the White House,
13: We get more from this morning's Mike Gavin.
2: The decision by U.S. District Judge Timothy Kelly yesterday means the news organizations can be on White House grounds while their lawsuit over access proceeds. The judge's ruling yesterday was in the wake of a hearing last week at which the administration contended it imposed the ban in part because of national security concerns. Media organizations said it was because of viewpoint

0: discrimination. Kelly's ruling does not require the administration to allow reporters from the outlets access to the Oval Office or Air Force One, locations they've been banned from in recent weeks. Gordon.
1: Thank you, Mike. Judge Kelly sided with the news outlets, noting that Trump used national security as a reason for the ban after their press passes had already been revoked, and ruling that it is also likely violated reporters' freedom of speech and due process rights. Under pressure from the White House, Kimberly Guilfoyle has stepped down as U.S. ambassador to Greece after reports that she had solicited big money from a Trump donor ahead of her confirmation hearing last year. In announcing her resignation on social media, Guilfoyle promised to fight what she called the false allegations against her. New White House spokeswoman Katie Zachariah.
2: We have asked Ambassador Guilfoyle to resign. She has been a wonderful asset to the team, and we wish her well.
1: The Wall Street Journal reported last week that Guilfoyle had sought $100,000 to pay off her American Express while soliciting the cash from Eric Dieters, a Trump donor and former congressional candidate. Guilfoyle touted her connections to the Trump administration. She was previously engaged to Donald Trump Jr. The journal also reported that Guilfoyle had puzzled government officials across southeastern Europe with her persistent promotion of a Greek company and her extensive efforts to include one of its lobbyists. If you've missed anything from today's show, you can always catch a podcast. It's available every day on Apple, Google, Spotify, or wherever you get your podcasts. 11 minutes now after the hour on This Morning, America's First News.
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1: Thanks for spending time with us. Welcome into Wednesday. Commercial air travel has been dragged into the front lines of escalating conflicts across the globe. Ben Katz, airline reporter at the Wall Street Journal, says airports, planes, and airspace are becoming the deliberate target of missile and drone attacks on a scale not seen before. He's with us from his post in London. Ben, what are we seeing?
11: What we've seen this year is actually quite extraordinary and pretty much unprecedented in the history, you know, of aviation and even in global conflicts. I mean, we've seen, you know, since the start of the war with Iran, massive airspace closures kind of around the world, but also the very intentional targeting of airports. It's not only, you know, Iran that's targeted airports. You know, we've seen in this last week some really quite horrendous imagery, you know, coming out of Saudi Arabia, Houthi strikes at Riyadh Airport in particular that have killed over a dozen people and injured hundreds more. We've also seen, you know, the Houthis explicitly state that they are going after aviation and actually sending out warnings to airlines saying we are going to be targeting this airspace. Please be conscious of that and be prepared. There's an interesting parallel as well. It was something that we saw just a month or so ago out of Ukraine with the Ukrainian President Zelensky, you know, declaring Ukraine's intention to fire enough drones into Russian airspace to almost force Russia's hand into shutting its own airspace. So we're really seeing it across the board where, you know, countries, militia, whoever it is increasingly seeing civilian aviation as a target. And that's really what's different.
1: The attempted hijacking we saw as well. That plane, I believe, was intended to go and do critical damage to that Ben-Gurion airport in Israel, in Tel Aviv, correct?
11: Absolutely. And it, you know, it opens up kind of a whole new specter of risks and challenges for the industry. You know, you have militia, you have, you know, governments kind of targeting airports. And then at the same time, kind of, you know, lone wolf actors, you know, it's still being investigated, I should say, whether the co-pilot on the Fly Dubai flight was acting alone or with support from any organization. But the risk is there, the risk of, you know, somebody inside the aviation system commandeering a plane and, you know, making it an airport a target.
1: How do airlines manage this?
11: It's been very interesting, and we've been looking a lot at the different routings. We've seen, you know, airlines have different risk appetites. That's probably the simplest way to put it. You know, some airlines, even in the weeks before the Houthi strikes on Riyadh Airport, had already shifted to avoid Saudi Arabian airspace. Others have been flying through it. Others have been, you know, flying to the northern side of Saudi Arabia and then via Syria. Syria, of course, also, you know, an area that, you know, carries its own caution for overflights. In general, the message that I received from security specialists is, you know, just because your airline is agreeing to fly via a certain route or to a certain destination, that doesn't necessarily indicate that it is a safe route or a safe destination. The recommendation is to always kind of lean back on, you know, what your government, so maybe the US government, is saying, what advice it's giving. But there are commercial considerations for an airline when it decides whether or not to fly to a destination and what route they take to get there.
1: We're speaking with Ben Katz, aviation reporter at the Wall Street Journal. The story is called Air Travel Emerges as Dangerous Frontline in Global Conflicts. The attack on Riyadh, Saudi Arabia, and the airport there was critical geographically because that airport is one of the main connectors between Europe and Asia. Can you explain that?
11: Yes, absolutely. Not only the airport, but the airspace itself. If we go back, we kind of wind back the clocks to before, you know, Russia's invasion of Ukraine, there were many kind of options, you know, multiple routings that airlines could take to connect from Europe to Asia, down to Southeast Asia, down to India. Those routes have very rapidly over the last few years closed down. You know, initially there was a lot of overflights via Russia. Russia, in response to sanctions, has banned US, European, and a bunch of other carriers from accessing its skies. That pushed a lot of airlines to reroute via Central Asia. That route has its own risks.
1: Thanks, Ben. Ben Katz, aviation

0: reporter at the Wall Street Journal. Meanwhile, Reuters says Saudi Arabia stopped issuing public warnings of imminent military attacks days before a series of deadly strikes on Riyadh Airport that killed at least 18 people and wounded more than 300. The government has not said why. This portion of the program is brought to you by Incogni. The phone rings. It's your bank, or you think it is. It's a big mistake. 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It's a scammer that bought your info from a data broker. There are hundreds of them that collect your info and sell it to scammers. That's why we use Incogni, an online service that sends removal requests to more than 420 data brokers and people search sites. 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Incogni has already removed our info from more than 100 databases. 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The less they know, the less they can use against you. Incogni.com/Gordon. 20 minutes after the hour on This Morning, here's Nicole Murray.
1: And now, the three big things you need to know. Number one.
2: The Vatican says Pope Leo has been diagnosed with lung cancer after undergoing surgery yesterday to remove a lesion from his right lung. ABC medical contributor Dr. Darian Sutton.
3: The reassuring news is that if this lobe was removed and it was found that there was no other signs of spread, this may be a curative procedure.
2: The Vatican did not reveal what treatment the Pope may need going forward.
1: Number two.
2: A judge has barred the White House from banning MS Now, CNN, and Politico while their lawsuit challenging their removal by President Trump proceeds in federal court. District Judge Timothy Kelly found yesterday that the outlets are likely to succeed on First Amendment retaliation.
1: Number three.
2: Six Flags Entertainment has temporarily closed 9 rides across 6 of its parks after a man died when he fell from a roller coaster at Six Flags Over Georgia on Monday. Amusement ride safety expert Brian Averty said many things could have gone wrong, resulting in 42-year-old Hassan Kareem's death.
4: Was there a breach of the standards? Was there a misstep or cue with respect to training? Were the attendants in their correct position? Were they intervening to facilitate things continuing safely with respect to restrictions?
2: The company did not say when the rides will reopen. President Trump says Washington is still sharing intelligence with Ukraine, even as Kyiv reports new Russian missile attacks on its energy infrastructure.
5: No, we haven't. We helped them. But we're really helping them get to a final answer. We want the war ended.
2: Ukrainian President Volodymyr Zelensky says that at least 600,000 people across his country are without power after Russia's strikes, despite Trump announcing an energy ceasefire between the two countries over the weekend. Cornell University said it has banned parties and social events at fraternities for the rest of the school year and will bring sexual assault investigators into its police unit. The changes are in response to a former student's allegation of gang rape in 2024. In-N-Out does not deliver. KTLA.com reports there is now a thriving black market in California where people will pay a premium to have their burgers delivered directly to their door.
0: Wow.
2: As much as $50 on top of the food's cost. You've never had that. You don't want to leave the house.
0: Oh, my goodness. No, not for that kind of money. 23 minutes after the hour.
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0: Thanks for being with us. You need more than just a handful of tries to get your child to stop rejecting healthy foods like fruits and vegetables. Elena Serrano, nutrition specialist at Virginia Tech, says what children eat in their first years of life isn't just about early growth. It's a lifelong blueprint. Elena, explain.
1: Well, early childhood feeding practices are really fundamental for a child's cognitive, emotional, and physical development. But feeding practices that start early can shape lifelong dietary patterns as well. So eating patterns that are established in early years, they can track into middle and late childhood and even adulthood.
0: So I guess, what are first steps here? In the womb, are good habits formed early, immediately upon delivery, or like?
1: Some food preferences can start in the womb, as it is, humans are born with an innate taste preference for sweet and rejection of sour and bitter, like vegetables. So it really takes repeated exposures throughout infancy, childhood, even beyond, to help children accept and like healthy foods, such as vegetables that have bitter and sour tastes. So it's really the repeated exposures. And a lot of times we see that caregivers of children, parents, they give up a little bit too soon. And they don't necessarily understand that it might take 8 to 15 exposures to a new food for a child to want to even taste it or eat it, yet alone like it. So you just have to be very vigilant about repeated exposures in early childhood.
0: Wow. All right. So if somebody tells you, my child's a picky eater, do you roll your eyes and say, aha, I can pinpoint this issue from when they were 6 months old? Or like, what do you say?
1: I'm not going to roll my eyes because, parenting and caregiving is very challenging. And it's a real experience that, most children are admittedly picky eaters. And so we have to give them opportunities, we have to give them skills, we have to create an emotional context that is positive, that allows them to be able to try a variety of foods. So it's very natural for children to be picky. Again, because we have this innate taste preference for sweet, and a lot of the healthful foods don't necessarily have that sweet flavor. So we have to work at it.
0: We're speaking with Elena Serrano, professor and nutrition specialist at Virginia Tech. She's written about how childhood diets can shape eating habits later in life. Talk about breaking sugar habits, since we have this inclination that you mentioned.
1: Okay, sure. First of all, we should be thinking about rethinking drinks. So always offer water or milk instead of sweetened drinks like fruit drinks, fruit juices, as your default beverages. So that's just kind of hopefully not too heavy of a lift for parents and caregivers. So serve water or milk instead of sweetened drinks. If you're kind of transitioning from having sugary beverages, you can add watermelon or other fruit to water to give it a slightly sweeter flavor, just to help you with that transition.
0: Elena Serrano, nutrition specialist at Virginia Tech. 30 minutes

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5: ABC News, I'm Sherry Preston. Pope Leo resting in a Roman hospital a day after surgery on a nodule spotted on his lung. Doctors say it is cancerous. Surgeons removed one of the lobes in his right lung. President Trump campaigning in Alaska, talking about the economy.
6: Everything went up. You know, they blame me. They caused the highest prices in history, and then they start screaming, affordability, you know? In other words, every time they want to try and get me, they say, affordability, sir.
5: Later today, he'll hit the campaign trail in Arizona and then Montana. Before that, the Labor Department releases new numbers on inflation in September. The report is widely expected to show prices 3.6% higher than a year ago. Overnight, a federal judge extended the order blocking the president's White House ban on three news outlets, CNN, MS Now, and Politico. New explosions rocking Saudi Arabia, the targets of apparent Houthi attacks reportedly in the headquarters of the Saudi oil giant Aramco. This is ABC News.
1: KXL is turning.
7: Well, Emily made the honor roll.
8: Oh, good for her.
7: Yeah, we're really proud of her. 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
8: What's going on?
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0: Thanks for spending time with us. Welcome into Wednesday, October 14th. Gordon Deal with Nicole Murray. Some of our top stories and headlines. Pope Leo diagnosed with lung cancer. Kimberly Guilfoyle resigns as ambassador to Greece under a cloud of controversy. Wall Street Journal says Houthi terrorists are building medium-range missiles with Chinese parts. A federal judge prevents President Trump from banning three news organizations from White House grounds. Prosecutors accuse an OpenAI engineer from Saudi Arabia of hiding a recording device in a room used for top secret meetings. And the Brewers fan who's been to every home game for more than 40 years. His story in about 20 minutes. 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Six Flags is closing several rides nationwide after a man fell to his death from a roller coaster in Georgia. The closures reportedly hit nine roller coasters at six of the corporation's amusement parks nationwide. Analysis now from Dennis Spiegel, owner and founder of International Theme Park Services. Dennis, what do you suppose happened here?
11: An incident like this is typically one of three issues. It's either design and engineering, operator error, or rider mishap. They've done something they shouldn't. So at this early stage in the investigation, there really isn't enough information to determine what might have happened, but I can almost promise you it falls within one of those three categories.
0: All right, so Six Flags has since closed roller coasters of this kind here, and they'll do what? Kind of an exhaustive review of safety and such?
11: Yeah, absolutely. They've closed nine roller coasters throughout their park system across the United States. And they, along with the manufacturer, which is Bollinger and Mallabard, who is considered the Rolls Royce of the roller coaster manufacturing contingents, they will come in, they will look at this, they will examine it from A to Z, along with their insurance companies, the state inspectors, and I'm sure that they will bring in third parties also to evaluate and look at what's happened.
0: Park goers should not make any assumptions here, should they, that other parks have closed this similar roller coaster?
11: Well, they won't be aware of that unless they are, you know, go to a park in their market. But it's the proper thing to do. It's what we do in the industry. Safety is the one thing that we share throughout the global industry. If there's a accident of some sort on a roller coaster, and we know there are other ones out there, Six Flags would share that with SeaWorld or Disney or Universal or Hershen or Merlin, whoever it might be. So that'll be passed on so that they're aware of the situation.
0: Explain park responsibility here, Dennis.
11: Well, park responsibility, when it comes to something like this, there are signs, there are instructions that are given verbally when a ride is taken of what the riders should do. And safety is our hallmark of our industry. It's burned in our foreheads when we come into this industry. And everybody who operates and works a ride or an attraction is fully educated on what to do. So it's a total program that is literally burned into everybody who works on a ride.
0: Yeah. We're speaking with Dennis Spiegel, owner and founder of International Theme Park Services. And we're talking about Six Flags now closing multiple roller coasters that are similar to the one where there was that deadly accident on Monday outside Atlanta. As consumers, by purchasing a park entrance pass or ticket, we agree not to sue if something happens, essentially? Is there some sort of waiver tied to that ticket purchase?
11: Well, no, not really. I mean, it's we're a very litigious society, as we all know. But every caution is taken to inform the rider through both the operator and the instructions that are given by the manufacturers and posted at the rides. So this is a very unusual thing. I would tell you this. Some of the statistics are really incredible. Annually, there are over 1.9 billion rides taken in the USA by the 380 million people who go. There are an estimated ride-related situations of around 1,400. And of those, only 118 are what are classified by the CPSC and our industry as serious

0: injuries. So it really works out to about 1 in 16 million rides you see some type of incident.
1: Thanks, Dennis. That is Dennis Spiegel, owner and founder of International Theme Park Services. By the way, the incident outside Atlanta comes 2 weeks after Six Flags permanently shut down its X2 roller coaster at Magic Mountain in Southern California amid multiple lawsuits alleging the ride caused serious brain injuries. 20 minutes now in front of the hour on This Morning, America's First News. Coming up next, a humbling pre-flight experience.
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1: 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Thanks for spending time with us. Welcome into Wednesday. It's time now for the mic drop with This Morning's Mike Gavin.
10: Good morning. Well, we have a couple stories about people's anxieties being unlocked today. Let's start in the skies, or technically on the ground before you even board. Flying on a private plane is a once-in-a-lifetime opportunity for many people. However, the vibes can sour really quickly if the pilot whips out a scale. A couple of TikTok users, part of a photography team, were boarding a private plane to get to the Bahamas for work and shared a video showing their pilot weighing everyone before boarding. The clip's been watched 1.5 million times with the caption, "Nothing humbles you faster than getting weighed before getting on a private plane, then watching the pilot decide the boarding order based on everyone's weight." Apparently, in this situation, the heaviest board first, and they sit in the front. Commenters had thoughts. One wrote, "I'm 280. They'd have to strap me to the roof." Others didn't think they'd be able to board at all. Jeez. One commenter said they got weighed in Switzerland Switzerland once, and their weight was written in Sharpie in large numbers on their

0: their forearm.
1: Nah, calling BS on that one.
0: Oh, you don't think they did that?
1: In a Sharpie marker on their forearm? No.
0: To make it easier and more efficient? No. You don't think the Swiss were trying to make things more efficient? Okay, yeah. Sure.
1: No, that's not the main part of your story.
0: Yes.
1: Definitely humbling here. That happened, I guess, to a certain extent to me once I was on a whitewater rafting trip in Hell's Canyon in Idaho, and we got out of the river. And then to take us back to Boise, we boarded one of those very, very small planes.
0: Yeah.
1: And the pilot sort of visually profiled us.
0: Oh.
1: And he's like, okay, you and your stuff on the right side, and then the other guys, you two sit on the other side of the plane, opposite each other, one seat between. Yeah, it was very strategically coordinated.
0: I don't know which is worse. I don't know if it's worse to just step on the scale or have the pilot kind of look you up and down and decide based on how you look where you're supposed to sit.
1: Right.
0: I don't know which one is better and more or least or less offensive.
1: Yeah.
0: You know?
1: Yes. Yeah. Don't we have like some sort of handheld thing where we could just weigh people and say, listen, you sit on the right, you sit in the third row in the back.
0: Yeah, we have those thermometers that like scan your forehead or whatever, right? We should be able to scan people at this point.
1: Be less stressful.
0: Yes. And there aren't a lot of things you can count on these days, but you typically know what to expect when you head into a public bathroom. So you can understand why one Florida woman was shocked at what she found when she walked into the restroom at a TJ Maxx. In a TikTok video that's been watched over 42 million times, the woman walked through the restroom door to find that there were three toilets lined up one after the other with no privacy stalls, just toilets. She asks in the caption, what am I supposed to do with this? And some of the 64,000 commenters had thoughts. Some thought maybe the store was encouraging group outings to the bathroom to further collaboration. One said that she should claim the middle toilet seat in order to assert dominance.
1: Wow. That was weird.
0: I don't know what happened there.
1: You think they were just sitting there temporarily waiting to be installed as part of like a larger bathroom renovation?
0: The only thing I can think of is if there was some work that was unfinished, but then you typically would just close the bathroom.
1: Right.
0: Like, you know, or you put a sign up that says, you know, one at a time or something along those lines.
1: Yes.
0: Just to warn people before they walk in. It does have definitely, something is definitely amiss.
1: That is weird. Thank you, Mike. 13 minutes now in front of the hour on This Morning, America's First News.
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5: Glad you could be with us. 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If you owe the IRS money rather than being owed a refund, that payment was due 6 months ago. Money.com says if you didn't pay enough in April, you'll face a penalty for late payment on the portion you didn't pay, which is 0.5% of your underpayment per month or partial month, plus interest on the unpaid balance. 8 minutes now in front of the hour on This Morning. Once again, here's Nicole Murray.
4: And now, the three big things you need to know. Number one.
6: The Vatican says Pope Leo has been diagnosed with lung cancer following a procedure yesterday that successfully removed a portion of his right lung. ABC medical contributor Dr. Darian Sutton.
7: The pathologist, the doctor who examines and diagnoses based off looking at tissue under a microscope, made the finding that this was likely an adenocarcinoma, a form of lung cancer.
6: The Vatican did not reveal what stage the cancer is in, whether it may have spread, or what treatment may be needed going forward.
4: Number two.
6: Kimberly Guilfoyle said she will step aside as U.S. ambassador to Greece after the White House asked her to resign. President Trump.
8: I didn't speak to her, no, but she will not be there. I didn't like what I read.
6: Guilfoyle's resignation comes days after the Wall Street Journal reported that she offered access to administration officials in exchange for helping pay off her debt.
4: Number three.
6: An ex-gang leader has been sentenced to 40 years to life in prison for orchestrating the 1996 drive-by shooting of rap icon Tupac Shakur near the Las Vegas Strip. Nevada 8th District Court Judge Carly Kearney announces Dwayne Keefe D. Davis's sentence.
9: As to the first-degree murder portion, you are sentenced to 20 years to life. As to the deadly weapon enhancement, you are sentenced to a mandatory consecutive 20 years to life.
6: The 63-year-old was convicted in August. R.J. Mitty's cause of death has been confirmed by his representative. The 34-year-old Breaking Bad star died by suicide on Monday. Governor Ron DeSantis says that Florida's death toll following Hurricane Isaias has risen to 6. DeSantis addressing the ongoing power outages.
10: The utilities have reconnected close to 95% of everybody who was out.
6: More than 20,000 Florida customers were still without power this morning. This Halloween, Pringles is giving you the chance to win a personalized Pringles-shaped urn and a lifetime supply of free chips at onceyoudrop.com. You have until October 22nd to enter. The winner will be announced on Halloween.
5: Okay, the urn thing is weird.
6: A little bit, like you're going to spend the rest of eternity in something shaped like a snack.
5: But the lifetime supply of free chips.
6: That's what got
5: that
6: me.
5: That is appealing.
6: You've always been a snacker.
5: Yeah. 6 minutes now in front of the hour.
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7: It's This Morning, America's First News, with me, Gordon Deal, on FM News 101 KXL. Pledge with us. A Milwaukee Brewers fan who lives near the stadium has found a way to make it to every home game for more than 40 years. Bob Kohler from Milwaukee's Story Hill neighborhood walks to every home game. He told Spectrum News 1 that he bought his home in 1986 with the ballpark in mind. He intended to walk to and from Brewers games. He says the routine is tied to a lifelong connection to the team, something that's been in his blood since the age of 12. With the Brewers playing for the pennant, Kohler said he does not plan to miss a game. About 30 minutes before first pitch, he starts his 15-minute walk to the ballpark. Kohler sits near the Brewers' dugout without a phone or other distractions. He gets a break for the next couple of nights. The Brewers lead the best-of-seven National League Championship Series against the Dodgers, 2-0. The series is now in L.A. beginning tonight for as many as 3 games. That'll do it for this hour. For Nicole Murray and Mike Gavin, I'm Gordon Deal. Thanks for listening to This Morning, America's First News.
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1: 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I'm Grant Mackhill.
2: And I'm Heather Roberts. It is 5 o'clock. Here are some of our top stories this morning.
1: Salem Kaiser parents pack a school board meeting as the district narrows down its list of possible campus closures.
2: The Blazers dethrone the Kings in Sacramento. We'll have those highlights in sports at 5:15.
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2: Those stories and more on the way starting in 90 seconds. But first, we have traffic and weather together on the ones, and it is 5:01. John Morales, why don't you kick us off with our first look at that traffic?
3: It's a nice quiet start to the day. We do have one crash in Gresham. It's westbound Highway 26 at Palmquist Road. Looks like they're off to the shoulder. We're not seeing any delays getting by. There is some road work in West Lynn that has southbound Highway 43 closed between Holly Street and 205. Also in Vancouver, there's some road work on southbound I-205 between Northeast 20th Avenue and Northeast Salmon Creek Avenue. The left lane is closed. So far, that's not adding any time to your drive. Southbound traffic looks just fine. It's a 10-minute drive from Highway 500 down to the 84 interchange. There is also some long-term road work on French Prairie Road Northeast that's closed between Mahoney and River Road for road work that will last through November. From the KXL Traffic Center, I'm John Morales.
1: Forecast now from Coin 6 News meteorologist Kelly Bayern.
4: Well, good morning. Your forecast calling for a few patchy clouds out, but more sunshine coming across the afternoon as daytime highs warm towards the low 70s. And the pleasant weather continues the rest of the work week. We'll see a breezy and sunny day tomorrow. Wind gusts up to 20 miles per hour possible, but daytime highs warming towards the upper 70s. And Friday, sunshine highs could reach the low 80s. You can catch your full forecast anytime streaming on Coin Plus. From the Coin 6 weather team, I'm meteorologist Kelly Bayern with Portland's most accurate forecast.
1: It's 50 degrees in downtown Portland. 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
2: It is 5:02. Families packed the Salem Kaiser School Board meeting last night demanding answers to why the district is considering closing 6 elementary schools. KXL's Noah Friedman reports.
5: Superintendent Andrea Castaneda says transportation access, building codes, and boundary impacts are all factors in the decision.
6: If we don't do this as a school district, we will be ignoring the fundamental conditions in which our students learn and our staff teach.
5: At least one parent is ready to accept a possible new reality.
7: We're going to proceed in trust as long as you continue to present and have data-driven decisions.
5: The board is set to vote in December on the recommendation to close 6 schools. If approved, boundary changes for the remaining elementary schools will follow in February. Noah Friedman, FM News 101.
1: An unsolved double murder from near Battleground in 1962 is finally solved. But as Mitch Elliott reports, no arrests will be made in the deaths of 71-year-old Charles Hale and 67-year-old Lester McCollum.
8: The brothers-in-law were found dead on the property they shared in June of 1962. New technology linked two men to the crime, who were teens at the time. Clark County Sergeant Fred Neiman tells our news partner Coin 6 News the cold case team never gave up, but the long investigation was a challenge.
9: We did find a nephew who was a teenager and actually recalled Lester and Hale, but most people that knew them when they're alive are long gone.
8: The suspects, Walter Stain and Barton Stebbins, both died before conclusive evidence was found. Mitch Elliott, FM News 101.
2: Portland police are investigating remains found downtown. Officials say a crew contracted to clean up homeless encampments discovered what they thought were human remains at about 9:15 yesterday morning near Southeast Harvey Milk Street and NATO Parkway. PPB homicide detectives and a representative from the medical examiner's office confirmed the discovery, launching the investigation. Police say they are still trying to determine whether the death was by homicide.
1: Portland police need help finding a driver accused of hitting a scooter rider, yelling at him, and then driving away. Police say it happened October 1st near Southeast 52nd and Woodstock. The rider suffered serious injuries after a black Hyundai hit him from behind. Officers described the driver as a white man in his 70s wearing cowboy attire. The car may be a 2012 or 2014 Hyundai Genesis. Police release photos and ask anyone who recognizes the driver or car to contact police.
2: The Yamhill County Sheriff's Office has released the name of a pilot killed in a crash Monday in Newburgh. 58-year-old Trevor Gray Ingram of Vancouver was flying an ultralight plane. He took off from Chehalem Air Park, flew around

0: the area and crashed while attempting to land. Now, that crash happened in a field near the air park. Gray Ingram was able to escape the wreckage but died at the scene. Video of the crash was turned over to the FAA, and the NTSB is investigating the cause of the crash.
1: Exposure to colorless, odorless, tasteless radon gas is a major factor for lung cancer. NKXL's Gil Cunningham reports results of a new OSU study suggest it also presents a significant risk for brain cancer.
2: The study aimed at preventing cancer tracked nearly 160,000 people from across the U.S.
3: This study was in a cohort of women that have been followed over time for about 20 years.
2: OSU epidemiologist Matt Bozegar led the American study, which found the risks of central nervous system cancers rose significantly among those living in areas with higher concentrations of radon.
3: As much as almost 50% higher odds.
2: Scientists identified 451 cancer cases. The study was published in the journal Neuroepidemiology. 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
0: It is 10 past 5 o'clock on this Wednesday. You're listening to Portland's Morning News live from the BMW of Portland studio. I'm Heather Roberts alongside Grant MacHill. Here are some of the stories we're working on today.
1: KXL's election series rolls on with a look at the race for District 4 seats of the Washington County Board of Commissioners.
0: A Westland graduate just got paid. We've got that in sports at 5:15.
1: And the latest inflation data is expected out later today. 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
0: 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It is 5:11. Time for us to check traffic and weather together on the ones. Good morning, John Morales. How are those roads?
15: It's nice and quiet out there. We really don't have much to worry about. There is a crash in Gresham. It's on westbound 26 at Southeast Palmquist, but it's off to the shoulder, not causing any slow traffic. We do have some road work out in Warrendale. It's long-term road work on 84, where there is one lane closed in either direction between McCord Creek and Warrendale, and the Warrendale ramps are closed along with that. So far, no delays east or west on I-84. It's still about a six-minute ride westbound from 205 into the I-5 interchange. We also have some road work in West Lynn that has shut down Highway 43 but southbound between Holly Street and 205. So far, we're not really seeing any slow traffic north or south on 205. It's about a 15-minute ride southbound from Clackamas into Tualatin. From the KXL Traffic Center, I'm John Morales.
1: A forecast now from Coin 6 News meteorologist Kelly Bayern.
16: Your forecast calling for a few patchy clouds this morning, but afternoon sunshine as highs warm towards the low 70s. From the Coin 6 weather team, I'm meteorologist Kelly Bayern with Portland's most accurate forecast.
1: 50 degrees in Portland. 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
0: It is 5:12, and this election season, KXL has you covered. Through Election Day, we're breaking down the races and issues that matter most.
1: Today, we're hearing from the candidates for the District 4 seats on the County Board of Commissioners in Washington.
17: Two experienced politicians want your vote for that seat. Former Hillsborough Mayor Steve Calloway points to county financial challenges and his time working on city budgets.
18: Over 20 years, I think close to 25 years, there's a lot of experience there that I can bring to the table.
17: Meantime, current Hillsborough City Councilor Kipperlin Sinclair says she's most focused on representation for rural parts of the county.
19: I saw little to no representation from local elects in trying to protect public input or farmland.
17: Calloway won 36% of the vote in the primary, Sinclair 21%. 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
0: Portland's mayor is leading a campaign to convince voters to oppose a local ballot measure in November. KXL's Annette Newell was at the mayor's rally last night with labor leaders and firefighters.
20: Supporters like Eddie Kurtz say it could help win back the Portland public's trust in their government.
21: A very small portion of budgeting power over the city, $16 million, and you give the public that power to decide.
20: But Mayor Keith Wilson says the budget challenge Rose City can't afford it.
22: Portland can no longer be our nation's guinea pig for these programs. Let's get back to delivering basic services.
20: The Northwest Oregon Labor Council's Lori Wimmer mourns losing 2% of the city budget could cause more layoffs.
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1: A political group fighting socialism holds a rally this evening in Wilsonville. KXL's Brett Recamp reports.
24: Kent Strong with Americans for Prosperity talks about what they're hoping to highlight.
25: Recognize and stop bad government policies like rent control, government-run grocery stores, and government-run health care, and stop it from taking over our country.
24: The Democrat Socialists of America Party notes they support a two-party voting system with free and fair elections, while socialism examples Strang points to, including Venezuela and Cuba, are authoritarian and historically involve a break from capitalism. Tonight's rally is happening at Langdon Farms Golf Club and requires an online registration. 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
0: 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From the KXL Sports Desk, here's John Eric Smith.
26: Yeah, Heather, the Blazers were in Sacramento last night for the third of the team's four exhibitions.
2: Rip City dethroned the king.
3: He is heavy right-handed. Oh! Some-

0: yards, it doesn't matter. That's a great alley-oop connection to Robert Williams.
1: Well executed.
2: 110-98, the final score is the Zers roll to 3-0 in the friendlies. Just one more that doesn't count before the start of the regular season. It's Friday when Portland travels to the Bay to battle the Warriors. Meanwhile, in Boston, a former West Lynn Lion just got paid.
3: The fans who stayed are on their feet here in Cleveland. Pritchard, it's good! Yeah. A silencer from Peyton Pritchard!
2: The Celtics have signed the star point guard to a two-year, $44 million contract extension. The former Duck won the NBA's Sixth Man of the Year award in 2025. To the Diamond, where the American League Championship Series is all even.
3: One bouncing ball. Walls makes the play. Brian Baker closes it down. And the Tampa Bay Rays take game two of this ALCS.
2: 3-1, the final in Tampa. The best of seven series now shifts to Cleveland for game three. That's on Thursday. On the senior circuit, Game 3 is in Los Angeles tonight. The Brewers lead the two-time defending champion Dodgers 2-0. First pitch from Chavez Ravine is set for 5. And we have some movement on the Seattle Mariners' managerial search. MLB.com reports the team has received permission to talk to current Astros skipper Joe Espada. Espada, whose contract ends at the end of this month in Houston, has led the Stros to 2 American League West titles in the past 3 years. This year, his club became the first team in MLB history to reach the playoffs without a winning record. With sports at 15:45, John Eric Smith, FM News 101.
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5: From ABC News, Sherry Preston. In about a half hour, we get a new look at where inflation stands and what will be the final consumer price report before the midterms. The numbers are expected to show inflation up another 3.6% year over year. ABC's Karen Waugh has more on how the president is responding to what Americans say is their number one issue, the cost of living.
6: President Trump in Alaska last night insisted gas and grocery prices will come down soon.
7: That war is going to end very soon, and when it does, you're prices are going to come tumbling down. They already are.
6: But diesel prices spiking again. Just yesterday, the wholesale price that gas stations pay jumped as much as 30 cents per gallon because of refinery issues, coupled with new tensions in Saudi Arabia and in Ukraine, where President Trump's so-called energy ceasefire has yet to materialize.
5: Offices belonging to Saudi oil giant Aramco hit overnight in a Houthi strike on the company's headquarters. One official says the office of the CEO was among those hit. A ruling overnight regarding those banned news outlets from the White House.
8: A judge has again taken the side of media organizations targeted by President Trump. He's issued an order continuing to block the administration from banning CNN, MS Now, and Politico from the White House while the legal case proceeds. The White House says the ban was triggered by national security concerns.
5: ABC Sophie Flay. Pope Leo diagnosed with cancer following the removal of a nodule on his lung. ABC's Tom Sophie Burridge at the Vatican.
9: When the Pope announced that he had this abnormality, this growth on his lung, he said that it was discovered at an early stage, at an early phase. So, you know, that I think is one cause for optimism here. And we know that the cancer that he has, it is adenocarcinoma. It is the most common form of non-small cell lung cancer.
5: Dow futures pointing to a higher open. You're listening to ABC News.
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5: It is is 5:20 on this Wednesday. Here's a recap of some of the local stories we're following on Portland's Morning News.
4: Two people are sent to the hospital after an early morning fire in Tigard.
5: Clark County detectives say they've solved a 60-year-old double homicide.
4: Plus, Reba opens her personal archives for a good cause. 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
5: I wonder if there's any clothes in that. She has some pretty amazing outfits. But yeah. She's such an itty-bitty little thing. You got to be just the right size. It is 5:21, time for traffic and weather. We do that together on the ones. John Morales, how is this morning commute shaping up?
1: Well, I tell you, this commute fits just right. Right now, the only concern we have is one minor crash in Gresham. It's westbound 26 at Southeast Palmquist Road, and it's off to the shoulder so far. That's not causing any slow traffic. We do have some road work out there in Vancouver on southbound I-205 between Northeast 20th Avenue and Northeast Salmon Creek Avenue. The left lane is closed for road work, but traffic is getting by at the speed limit. It's a 10-minute ride southbound from Highway 500 to the 84 interchange. I-5 is also a good option. That's not looking like any slow traffic north or south out of Vancouver. About an 8-minute ride from Vancouver into Portland. 15 minutes northbound from Tualatin up to the Markham Bridge. On the west side, the Sunset Highway is also leading by example. It's a 5-minute ride eastbound from Cedar Hills into downtown Portland. 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From the KXL Traffic Center, I'm John Morales.
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14: Well, good morning. Your forecast calling for patchy clouds out this morning, but another pleasant and sunny afternoon. We'll see daytime highs back in the low 70s. And dry conditions continue both Thursday and Friday. Tomorrow, sunny and a bit breezy. We'll see daytime highs warming towards the upper 70s to lower 80s. From the Point 6 weather team, I'm meteorologist Kelly Bayern with Portland's most accurate forecast.
4: 50 degrees in downtown Portland. 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
2: U.S. consumer prices likely surged in September, driven by rising gasoline and food costs. Reuters economists are predicting that the CPI likely increased by 0.6% last month after climbing 0.4% in August. The Energy Information Administration says that gasoline prices soared 7.1% in September. Bank of America shares declined over 2% after the firm was hit with more than $1.2 billion in federal penalties, with regulators saying the bank failed to report more than $5 billion in suspicious transactions.
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4: It is 527.
5: Esti Haim is now part of the Marvelverse. The musician, who is a member of the sister rock band, Haim, has joined Marvel's Spidey and his amazing friends as a new Halloween-inspired villain, Hallow's Eve. Haim told ABC Audio joining the series was a dream come true.
6: I grew up watching X-Men and Superman and also, like, loving Disney movies. And, you know, I loved The Little Mermaid, but I really loved Ursula.
3: Michelle Franzen, ABC News.
1: The Lena Dunham comedy series Girls getting a reboot. HBO Max releasing a video yesterday at a Zoom meeting of the cast, now in their 40s.
7: Okay, so we used to spend like every summer together, you know, doing this thing that we do, making the show. And is it something that you would want to do again? Are you free next summer?
1: In their 40s, ancient. Ooh. The Emmy-winning series ran from 2012 to 2017. It'll return for 5 new episodes. No release date announced.
4: I think the note of them being in their 40s is because the series is called Girls.
1: Okay, I was gonna say, I felt targeted there. In their 40s, can you believe it?
4: Oh, no. She said, here she wants his fans, you know, let me down. Reba McEntire opening her personal archives to fans. The Reba Collection Benefit Auction on October 23rd will be at the Musicians Hall of Fame and Museum in Nashville. Proceeds go to the Reba McEntire Fund.
1: The time has come for Blue Oyster Cult to hit the road. Hopefully they bring that cowbell. The band announcing they'll return to the UK in April for 2 shows. 2027 will mark Blue Oyster Cult's 55th year touring together.
4: They're over the age of 40.
1: That's right.
4: Yeah. 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
4: 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I'm Heather Roberts.
1: And I'm Grant Mackill. It's now 5:30 on this Wednesday morning.
4: Here are some of our top stories today. Families packed the Salem-Keizer School Board meeting last night demanding answers to why the district is considering closing 6 schools.
1: Portland remains perfect. It's only the preseason, though. Sports at 5:45.
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1: All of those stories and more in 90 seconds, but first is 5:31. Traffic and weather together on the ones. John Morales, how are the roads?
2: Well, we're working on a crash in Gresham. It's westbound 26 at Southeast Palmquist Road. There is a minor backup now, only extending for a couple of blocks. And we also just got word of a vehicle on fire. This is westbound Hayden Island Drive near North Parker Avenue on Hayden Island. So far, we're not seeing any commotion in the area, and it's not adding any time to your drive on I-5. Southbound traffic is still looking at an 8-minute ride from Vancouver into Portland, and no worries in the northbound direction. It's an easy ride on 84 east and west. That's at the limit between 205 and the I-5 interchange. Only about a 7-minute ride there. Similar pace on the west side, where we're yet to see any slow traffic north or south on 217 between Tigard and Beaverton. And on the Sunset Highway, eastbound traffic is only looking at a 5-minute ride from 217 into 405. From the KXL Traffic Center, I'm John Morales.
0: Thank you, John. Let's turn now to our weather with Coin 6 News meteorologist Kelly Bayern.
3: Well, good morning. Your forecast calling for pleasant weather today. More sunshine coming as daytime highs warm towards the low 70s. And the pleasant weather continues through the end of the work week. We'll see warming conditions as highs reach the upper 70s to lower 80s both Thursday and Friday. From the Coin 6 weather team, I'm meteorologist Kelly Bayern with Portland's most accurate forecast.
0: 49 degrees in downtown Portland. It's 46 in Hillsboro, 45 in Salem. 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
4: It's 5:32 and two people went to the hospital after an early morning house fire destroyed a Tigard home. One suffered burns, the other jumped from a balcony to escape the flames. Tualatin Valley Fire and Rescue says crews found heavy fire coming from several sides of the home on Southwest Sunrise Lane just before 2 this morning. Three other occupants escaped unharmed. One dog alerted them to the fire but is believed to have died. A second dog escaped, while the family's pet birds are presumed dead.
0: Salem Kaiser Schools held the first of a series of public meetings last night on a recommendation to close some schools. KXL's Noah Friedman reports a number of parents expressed confusion over how the 6 elementary schools were chosen for possible closure.
5: With closures looming, one Salem Kaiser parent had a warning for the board if they move forward.
6: If schools close, there will be an increase in emotional and behavioral issues. Kids will suffer even more academically.
5: Superintendent Andrea Castaneda says inaction will negatively impact the district in the future.
7: If we do nothing, within a few years, we will have 13 elementary schools below 300 students. With this proposal, we substantially improve the sustainability for our elementary schools.
5: The board will vote on the recommended closures in December. Noah Friedman, FM News 101.
4: Cold case detectives with the Clark County Sheriff's Office say new technology has linked two suspects to a more than 6-decade double homicide investigation. Mitch Elliott reports.
8: DNA linked Martin Stebbins and Walter Stain to the murders. Investigators say they were just teens when they killed 71-year-old Charles Hale and 67-year-old Lester McCollum in 1962. As detectives prepared an arrest warrant, they learned Stebbins died just 2 days earlier. Stain died in 2019. Sergeant Fred Neiman tells our news partner Coin 6 News, investigators never gave up on the case.
9: We're so thankful for all our resources and partners that helped with this, especially our volunteer cold case team that really took this on and helped progress this case forward in the last couple of years.
8: Mitch Elliott, FM News 101.
0: A cleanup crew working near downtown Portland encampments made a disturbing discovery yesterday morning. Human remains. Portland police say the crew found them near Southeast Harvey, Milk Street, and NATO Parkway. Detectives and the medical examiner confirmed the remains are human. The homicide unit is investigating.
4: Beaverton police and the U.S. Marshals Service looking for a man suspected in a 2022 child sex abuse case. He's also wanted in Wisconsin and Georgia for similar crimes. Eric De Leon, also known as Alex Rosado Lopez, has a felony warrant for the alleged abuse of a 12-year-old in Beaverton. Anyone with information on his location is asked to contact law enforcement. Authorities say he should not be approached.
0: Scientists know radon is a major factor in lung cancer. Now KXL's Gail Cunningham reports a new Oregon State University study shows other cancers can also be traced to the colorless, odorless, tasteless gas.
10: OSU epidemiologist Matt Bozegar led the American study aimed at preventing cancer in postmenopausal women. It followed 160,000 women across the U.S. over 20 years.
11: Essentially what we found was that the women who were living in the higher radon areas tended to experience more brain cancer and nervous system cancers.
10: 451 cases were detected. The American study was more than twice the size of the only other study on the subject in 2013 in Denmark. The next leg of research will look at how the gas gets into and causes cancer in certain parts of the body. Gail Cunningham, FM News 101.
4: The Oregon Zoo's 18-year-old elephant Samudra will move to the St. Louis Zoo next year. Wild elephant herds are made up of related females and their offspring. Males normally leave the herd after their teen years. The St. Louis elephant habitat is part of the zoo's immersive River's Edge area, a lushly planted landscape with waterfalls, streams, and large pools.
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0: It is 5:40, and you are listening to Portland's Morning News, live from the BMW of Portland studio. Alongside Grant MacHill, I'm Heather Roberts. Here are some of the stories we're working on today.
4: Firefighters and the mayor worry about giving voters their 2 cents on Portland's budget.
0: A major gaffe by the Guardians leads to an event, even series in the MLB playoffs. That's in sports at 5:45. I can't
1: well
0: read
1: read,
0: it, but
1: so
0: just
1: you made the
0: know.
1: Gap. Yeah, exactly.
0: Sports is coming up at 5:45.
1: All right, and 3 a.m. might be a little too early to rock, but it's never too late to push for a comeback tour, to which band is hitting the road again in entertainment news at 5:57. And there were hints there, by the way.
0: Those stories and more on the way starting in about 90 seconds. But first, we have traffic and weather together on the ones, and it is 5:41. Good morning, John Morales.
2: Well, we have another problem now. This is a stall northbound I-5 connecting onto eastbound 84. They're at least partially blocking that ramp, and we're starting to see a backup now. Traffic is backed up nearly to the Morrison Bridge overcrossing, and we're not yet seeing any slow traffic southbound. It's still about an 8-minute ride southbound from Vancouver into Portland, and 84 looks just fine east and west. It's about 6 or 7 minutes westbound from the 205 interchange into I-5. There is still some roadwork out there that has southbound Highway 43 closed between Holly Street and the 205 interchange. But so far, that's not adding any time on 205. That looks good north and south. 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From the KXL Traffic Center, I'm John Morales.
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3: Well, good morning. Your forecast calling for pleasant weather today. More sunshine coming as daytime highs warm towards the low 70s. And the pleasant weather continues through the end of the work week. We'll see warming conditions as highs reach the upper 70s to lower 80s both Thursday and Friday. From the Coin 6 weather team, I'm meteorologist Kelly Bayern with Portland's most accurate forecast.
1: 50 degrees in Portland. 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
0: It is 5:42, and this election season, KXL has you covered. Through Election Day, we're breaking down the races and issues that matter most.
1: Today, we're going to learn more about the candidates for the District 4 seat to the Board of County Commissioners in Washington County. Here's KXL's Tim Lance.
22: Current Hillsborough City Councilor Kipperlin Sinclair is running against former Hillsborough Mayor Steve Calloway. She says she has a decade of community service.
23: I've volunteered for numerous boards and commissions. I've completed our Civic Leadership Academy.
22: Sinclair says that inspired her to serve on other various committees and boards before her time on the council. Calloway touts his time on the council as well and his community connections.
24: Those connections are already there, and it's going to be an opportunity to build on those.
22: Calloway won 36% of the primary votes. Sinclair came in second with 21%. 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
0: Portland's mayor is enlisting firefighters to put out what some fear will set the city's budget on fire. KXL's Annette Newell reports he led a rally to oppose ballot measure 26267 on the November ballot.
25: Firefighters gathered at Alberta Park Station 14. Portland Firefighters Association President Isaac McLennan says they're still stinging from recent budget battles.
26: We nearly lost a fire engine. A fire engine costs $2.5 million. This is going to take $16.5 million out of the budget. And that's at least six fire engines.
25: He's worried about voters approving a ballot measure that would give the public the decision of how to spend 2% of Portland's budget. Eddie Kurtz leads the Your 2 Cents campaign.
27: 80% of Portlanders do not think City Hall is effective.
25: But Mayor Keith Wilson says the city needs to focus on
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1: A movement hoping to squash the idea of socialism is holding an event tonight. Here's KXL's Brett Recamp.
29: Americans for Prosperity is organizing the event at Langdon Farms in Wilsonville. 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
29: Kent Strong mentions Cuba and Venezuela as socialist governments that are failing. The Democratic Socialists of America Party is gaining popularity with more candidates running for the House and Senate. And they report that while socialism in those countries have one-party regimes, they remain in favor of elections of more than one party. Brett Recamp, FM News 101.
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31: Thank you, Heather. It was only a friendly, of course, but Portland and all-star Denny Avdia, it was a mid-season form last night in Sacramento.
32: Against Mosul. Spins back right. He is heavy right-handed.
16: Sometimes it just doesn't matter, even when it's right there on the scout for you.
31: The game wasn't as close as the final score. Rip City creams the Kings 110-98. The Blazers have one more tune-up before the regular season on Friday. That's down by the Bay against the Warriors. On the diamond, the American League Championship Series all knotted up at a game apiece after the Rays rallied to victory last night against, thanks to an error by the Guardians.
16: On the ground to third base, and it's between the legs in the left field. Simpson flying around the bags. He ends up at third. Williamson to second. The Rays are on the board.
31: 3-1 in the final in Tampa. The best of seven series now shifts to Cleveland for game three on Thursday. Let's check out the senior circuit. The two-time defending champion Dodgers are down 2-0 as they host the Brewers for game three in the NLCS tonight at 5. After debating making a change, injured and struggling superstar Shohei Ohtani is expected to be in the lineup. And on the gridiron, an honor for an Oregon Duck despite last weekend's loss to UCLA. Punter Bailey Ettridge has been named the Ray Guy Award Punter of the Week. 28-year-old set a school record when he became the first Oregon punter to record multiple 65-plus yard punts in the game in the same season. With sports at 15 and 45, John Eric Smith, FM News 101.
1: It's 547.
0: Sherry Preston. In about a half hour, we get a new look at where inflation stands and what will be the final consumer price report before the midterms. The numbers are expected to show inflation up another 3.6% year over year. ABC's Karen Waugh has more on how the president is responding to what Americans say is their number one issue, the cost of living.
5: President Trump in Alaska last night insisted gas and grocery prices will come down soon.
6: That war is going to end very soon, and when it does, you're prices are going to come tumbling down. They already are.
5: But diesel prices spiking again. Just yesterday, the wholesale price that gas stations pay jumped as much as 30 cents per gallon because of refinery issues, coupled with new tensions in Saudi Arabia and in Ukraine, where President Trump's so-called energy ceasefire has yet to materialize.
0: Offices belonging to Saudi oil giant Aramco hit overnight in a Houthi strike on the company's headquarters. One official says the office of the CEO was among those hit. A ruling overnight regarding those banned news outlets from the White House.
7: A judge has again taken the side of media organizations targeted by President Trump. He's issued an order continuing to block the administration from banning CNN, MS Now, and Politico from the White House while the legal case proceeds. The White House says the ban was triggered by national security concerns.
0: ABC Sophie Flay. Pope Leo diagnosed with cancer following the removal of a nodule on his lung. ABC's Tom Sophie Burridge at the Vatican.
8: When the Pope announced that he had this abnormality, this growth on his lung, he said that it was discovered at an early stage, at an early phase. So, you know, that I think is one cause for optimism here. And we know that the cancer that he has, it is adenocarcinoma. It is the most common form of non-small cell lung cancer.
0: Dow futures pointing to a higher open. 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
0: It is 10 till 6 o'clock on this Wednesday. Here's a recap of some of the local stories we're following on Portland's Morning News.
1: Two people are sent to the hospital after a two-alarm house fire in Tigard.
0: Cold case detectives finally bring closure for the families involved in a double homicide from 1962.
1: And inflation rises 3.7% year over year. 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
0: First, we have traffic and weather together on the ones, and it is 5:51. Good morning, John Morales. How about an update on those roads?
2: We have a stall on the northbound I-5 connector ramp to eastbound 84, and this really has traffic stopped now, backed up to the Markham Bridge. So far, it's not adding any time to your drive on 84, and southbound I-5 is still moving at the speed limit. There is a little bit of slow traffic in Milwaukee, westbound 224, just joining onto northbound 99E. Looks like 205 is still wide open north and south. It's a 15-minute ride southbound from Clackamas into Tualatin. And on the Sunset Highway, no worries there. Eastbound traffic is looking at a 5-minute ride from Cedar Hills into the 405 interchange. 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From the KXL Traffic Center, I'm John Morales.
1: Forecast now from Coin 6 News meteorologist Kelly Bayern.
3: Your forecast calling for a few patchy clouds this morning, but afternoon sunshine as highs warm towards the low 70s. From the Coin 6 weather team, I'm meteorologist Kelly Bayern with Portland's most accurate forecast.
1: 50 degrees, some clouds here in downtown Portland. The forecast is thanks to Integrity Air. Rain today, sunshine tomorrow. 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
18: I'm David Stebe, retired Marine colonel, mayor of Washougal, and your state representative for the past 2 years. I went to Olympia to fight for common sense policies to bring affordability back to Washington. In my 2 years, I stood against higher property taxes, new burdens on local businesses, and Washington's first state income tax. I've been fighting for Southwest Washington families. Now I need you to fight with me with your vote. 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Thank you.

0: Hi, I'm Kelsey Grammer. Wounded War...
1: Portland's Morning News. Time for business news. Thanks to TJ Nisbet. 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
2: September brought little relief to the accelerating cost of living as consumer prices increase again. The Bureau of Labor Statistics reports that the consumer price index rose 0.6% on the month, putting the 12-month rate at 3.7%. Economists surveyed by Dow Jones expected respective gains of 0.6% and 3.6%. President Trump said Taiwan has agreed to buy 30% of the gas from a pipeline project in Alaska. CNBC reports that the terms of the deal remain unclear. Trump's remarks come amid uncertainty over South Korea's participation in the $50 billion Alaska LNG project, despite his repeated claims that Seoul had agreed to join.
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4: It is 5:57. Matchbox 20? More like Matchbox 30, am I right? The two-time Grammy Award
5: nominees
4: are hitting the road next summer to celebrate three decades since the release of their 12-time platinum album, Yourself or Someone Like You. They'll be in Ridgefield on June 4th and in Bend the next night.
5: By the way, with them is the Wallflowers, too.
4: Wow.
5: Yeah, that's a good show.
4: It's going to be a good show.
5: All right. Well, speaking of reboots... Unmistakable there, right? A new version of X-Files coming to Hulu. Series writer, director, and producer Ryan Coogler calls it a reimagining of that iconic 1990s sci-fi drama, which, by the way, won 15 Emmys over the course of 11 seasons. No word yet on a release date.
4: Well, the trailer now out for the long-anticipated Narnia, the Magician's Nephew.
6: Come to me.
4: From the mind of Barbie, the movie creator Greta Gerwig, the movie stars Daniel Craig, Carey Mulligan, and Meryl Streep. 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
4: 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I'm Heather Roberts.
5: And I'm Grant Mackill. It's now 6 o'clock on this Wednesday morning.
4: Here are some of our top stories today. Salem Kaiser parents pack a school board meeting as the district narrows down its list of possible campus closures.
5: A West Lynn graduate just got paid. We'll explain in sports at 6:15.
4: And Reba opens her personal archives for a good cause. 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
5: 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John Morales, how are the roads?
6: Well, right now, the tough spot is the northbound I-5 connector at eastbound 84, where there's a stall blocking the right lane. Looks like they're trying to move it along right now, but traffic is backed up nearly to the Markham Bridge. We're not really seeing any slow traffic on southbound I-5. It's still around a 7-minute ride from Vancouver into Portland. There's just a touch of sluggish traffic on westbound 84 from after the Lloyd off-ramp to the northbound 5 connector ramp. No delays east or west on the Sunset Highway. Eastbound traffic is wide open from 217 into 405. Looks like 205 is also a good option. Southbound 205 is a 10-minute ride from Highway 500 to the 84 interchange. From the KXL Traffic Center, I'm John Morales.
4: Thank you, John. We're going to turn now to Coin6 News meteorologist Kelly Bayern.
16: Well, good morning. Your forecast calling for patchy clouds out this morning, but another pleasant and sunny afternoon. We'll see daytime highs back in the low 70s. And dry conditions continue both Thursday and Friday. Tomorrow, sunny and a bit breezy. We'll see daytime highs warming towards the upper 70s to lower 80s. From the Coin6 weather team, I'm meteorologist Kelly Bayern with Portland's most accurate forecast.
4: It is 46 degrees in Hillsboro, 48 degrees in downtown Portland. 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
5: It is 6:02. Two people went to the hospital after a two-alarm house fire in Tigard early this morning. Jacob Fuhrer with Tualatin Valley Fire and Rescue says one victim was treated for injuries sustained while escaping the home.
17: One of them suffered some burns from the flames, and another one suffered some injuries after actually jumping off of a balcony to escape the fire.
5: Three other people were in the house at the time and did escape unharmed. One dog who alerted the family to the fire did not make it. Several pet birds also died.
4: Families packed the Salem-Keizer School Board meeting last night, demanding answers as to why the district is considering closing six elementary schools. KXL's Noah Friedman reports.
18: Superintendent Andrea Castaneda says transportation access, building codes, and boundary impacts are all factors in the decision.
19: If we don't do this as a school district, we will be ignoring the fundamental conditions in which our students learn and our staff teach.
18: At least one parent is ready to accept a possible new reality.
20: We're going to proceed in trust as long as you continue to present and have data-driven decisions.
18: The board is set to vote in December on the recommendation to close six schools. If approved, boundary changes for the remaining elementary schools will follow in February. Noah Friedman, FM News 101.
5: An unsolved double murder from near Battleground in 1962 is finally solved. But as Mitch Elliott reports, no arrests will be made in the deaths of 71-year-old Charles Hale and 67-year-old Lester McCollum.
21: The brothers-in-law were found dead on the property they shared in June of 1962. New technology linked two men to the crime, who were teens at the time. Clark County Sergeant Fred Neiman tells our news partner Coin6 News the cold case team never gave up, but the long investigation was a challenge.
22: We did find a nephew who was a teenager and actually recalled Lester and Hale, but most people that knew them when they're alive are long gone.
21: The suspects, Walter Stain and Barton Stebbins, both died before conclusive evidence was found. Mitch Elliott, FM News 101.
4: Portland police are investigating remains found downtown. Officials say a crew contracted to clean up homeless encampments discovered what they thought were human remains at about 9:15 yesterday morning near Harvey Milk Street and NATO Parkway. PPB homicide detectives and a representative from the medical examiner's office confirmed the discovery, launching the investigation. Police say they're still trying to determine whether the death was by homicide.
5: Exposure to colorless, odorless, tasteless radon gas is a major factor for lung cancer. And KXL's Gil Cunningham reports results of a new OSU study suggest it also presents a significant risk for brain cancer.
23: The study aimed at preventing cancer tracked nearly 160,000 people from across the U.S.
24: This study was in a cohort of women that have been followed over time for about 20 years.
23: OSU epidemiologist Matt Bozegar led the American study, which found the risks of central nervous system cancers rose significantly among those living in areas with higher concentrations of radon.
24: As much as almost 50% higher odds.
23: Scientists identified 451 cancer cases. The study was published in the journal Neuroepidemiology. Gail Cunningham, FM News 101.
5: The EPA says no level of radon exposure is safe. Radon concentrations can be measured at low cost with small detectors and mitigated by ventilating basements and crawl spaces.
4: Kroger, the parent company of Fred Meyer, plans to lay off 3,000 corporate employees over the next few years. In a memo to staff this week, CEO Greg Foran said the grocery industry must adapt and take advantage of technology, noting the company needs to reduce duplicative work. He also believes how the chain uses artificial intelligence will improve customer service.
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4: It is just 10 past 6 o'clock, and you're listening to Portland's Morning News live from the BMW of Portland studio. I'm Heather Roberts alongside Grant MacHill. 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
4: 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It is 6:11. Time for us to check traffic and weather. We do that together on the ones, starting off with John Morales. Good morning.
0: Good morning. It's nice and quiet right now. Earlier problems have been cleared from the roadway. We no longer have a stall on the northbound I-5 connector ramp to eastbound 84. And now 5 is back at the limit in either direction. You're looking at about a 7-minute ride southbound from Vancouver into Portland, 15 minutes from Tualatin up to the Markham Bridge. 84 is also looking good east and west. No delays between 205 and the I-5 interchange. There is some long-term roadwork in Warrendale where one lane is closed on 84. In either direction between McCord Creek and Warrendale, and that also has the Warrendale ramps closed along with that. Also, speaking of roadwork in West Lynn, southbound Highway 43 is closed between Holly Street and the 205 interchange. So far, no worries north or south on 205. It's about a 15-minute ride southbound from Clackamas into Tualatin. From the KXL Traffic Center, I'm John Morales.
5: Point 6 News meteorologist Kelly Bayern has our forecast today.
6: Well, good morning. Your forecast calling for pleasant weather today. More sunshine coming as daytime highs warm towards the low 70s. And the pleasant weather continues through the end of the work week. We'll see warming conditions as highs reach the upper 70s to lower 80s both Thursday and Friday. From the Coin 6 weather team, I'm meteorologist Kelly Bayern with Portland's most accurate forecast.
5: 50 degrees here in Portland. 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
4: It is 6:12. This election season, KXL has you covered through Election Day. We're breaking down the races and issues that matter most.
5: And today we hear from the candidates for the Washington County Commissioner District 4 seat.
7: Two experienced politicians want your vote for that seat. Former Hillsborough Mayor Steve Calloway points to county financial challenges and his time working on city budgets.
9: Over 20 years, I think close to 25 years, there's a lot of experience there that I can bring to the table.
7: Meantime, current Hillsborough City Councilor Kipperlyn Sinclair says she's most focused on representation for rural parts of the county.
11: I saw little to no representation from local elects in trying to protect public input or farmland.
7: Calloway won 36% of the vote in the primary, Sinclair 21%. 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
4: Portland's mayor is leading a campaign to convince voters to oppose a local ballot measure. KXL's Annette Newell was at the mayor's rally last night with labor leaders and firefighters.
12: Supporters like Eddie Kurtz say it could help win back the Portland public's trust in their government.
13: A very small portion of budgeting power over the city, $16 million, and you give the public that power to decide.
12: But Mayor Keith Wilson says the budget challenge Rose City can't afford it.
14: Portland can no longer be our nation's guinea pig for these programs. Let's get back to delivering basic services.
12: The Northwest Oregon Labor Council's Lori Wimmer mourns losing 2% of the city budget could cause more layoffs.
16: What might sound like a good idea on its face could be really harmful.
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5: A political group fighting socialism holds a rally tonight in Wilsonville. KXL's Brett Recamp reports.
17: Kent Strong with Americans for Prosperity talks about what they're hoping to highlight.
30: Recognize and stop bad government policies like rent control, government-run grocery stores, and government-run health care, and stop it from taking over our country.
17: The Democrat Socialists of America Party notes they support a two-party voting system with free and fair elections, while socialism examples Strang points to, including Venezuela and Cuba, are authoritarian and historically involve a break from capitalism. Tonight's rally is happening at Langdon Farms Golf Club and requires an online registration. 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
4: After a 10-month closure, the Tillamook Air Museum is expected to once again open to visitors at the end of this month. The museum and historic Hangar B are now owned by the nonprofit Vintage Aviation Museum based in Utah. They have plans to continue improving and adding exhibits. A grand reopening celebration is planned for 10 a.m. October 29th.
5: 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From the KXL Sports Desk, here is John Eric Smith.
1: Yeah, Grant, the Blazers were in Sacramento last night for the third of the team's four exhibitions, and Rip City dethroned the Kings.
2: He is heavy right-handed. Sometimes it doesn't matter. That's a great alley-oop connection to Robert Williams.
3: Well executed.
1: 110-98, the final score as the Zers roll to 3-0 in friendlies. Just one more that doesn't count before the start of the regular season. It's Friday when Portland travels to the Bay to battle the Warriors. Meanwhile, in Boston, a former West Lynn Lion just got paid.
2: The fans who stayed are on their feet here in Cleveland. Pritchard, it's good! Yeah. A silencer from Peyton Pritchard!
1: The Celtics have signed the star point guard to a two-year, $44 million contract extension. The former Duck won the NBA's Sixth Man of the Year award in 2025. To the Diamond, where the American League Championship Series is all even.
2: One bouncing ball. Walls makes the play. Brian Baker closes it down. And the Tampa Bay Rays take game two of this ALCS.
1: 3-1, the final in Tampa. The best of seven series now shifts to Cleveland for game three on Thursday. On the senior circuit, Game 3 is in Los Angeles. That's tonight. The Brewers lead the two-time defending champion Dodgers 2-0. First pitch from Chavez Ravine is set for 5. And we have some movement on the Seattle Mariners managerial search. MLB.com reports the team has received permission to talk with current Astros skipper Joe Espada. Espada, whose contract ends at the end of this month in Houston, has led the Stros to two American League West titles in the past 3 years. This year, his club became the first team in MLB history to reach the playoffs without a winning record. With sports at 15:45, John Eric Smith, FM News 101.
4: Thank you, John Eric. It is 6:17. From ABC News, I'm Sherry Preston. Inflation accelerating again last month. Prices for nearly everything up, according to new numbers from the Labor Department. ABC's Jim Ryan takes a look.
15: The all items column in the Consumer Price Index for September finds prices rising 0.6% from August and 3.7% compared to the same month last year. That's well above the Federal Reserve's inflation target of 2%. Much of last month's increase is the result of soaring energy prices. Strip out the cost of food and fuel, and year-over-year inflation advanced a more modest 2.6% in September.
4: Catholics around the world are praying for Pope Leo now that the Vatican confirms he has lung cancer. ABC's Tom Sufi Burridge is in Vatican City.
18: The Pope's older brother, Louis Lou Prevost, telling ABC News he is also battling cancer. Prevost says he is currently in a clinical trial. Prevost saying, "Needless to say, it's been a nightmare between my current treatments and then adding the news of my brother's cancer." He says the family has been told the surgery was successful, but is still waiting for a final prognosis, adding, "Please keep praying for a good final outcome."
4: More than 500,000 people are without power in Ukraine after widespread Russian attacks, including on Kyiv. President Trump barnstorming the country with stops in Arizona, Montana, Georgia, Florida, and North Carolina in the coming days, all states he won in 2024.
19: Former President Obama now getting involved, too.
20: I'll be honest with you. I never imagined some of the stuff that's been going on in our country lately.
19: The former president recording more than a dozen videos backing Democrats across the country.
4: ABC Chief White House Correspondent Mary Bruce. Iran's Revolutionary Guard says a cargo ship is sunk in the Strait of Hormuz after hitting a naval mine. The Iran-backed Houthi rebels striking the headquarters of Saudi oil giant Aramco, damaging the offices of senior executives, including the company's CEO. You're listening to ABC News.
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5: 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It's Wednesday morning. Here are some of our top stories today.
4: Two people in the hospital after an early morning fire destroys their tigered home.
5: Clark County detectives say they've solved a 60-year-old double homicide.
4: And a spooky new villain comes to the Spidey universe. We've got entertainment news at 6:27.
5: But first, 6:21, traffic and weather together on those ones. Here's John Morales.
3: We're back to a very mellow ride. We're just starting to see a touch of sluggish traffic on westbound I-84 from the 205 interchange to about the Halsey on-ramp. You're still looking at an 8-minute ride from 205 into the I-5 split. On the Sunset Highway, we're not yet seeing any brake lights. Eastbound, it looks good from 217 into 405. That's only about a 5-minute ride. I-5 is also at the limit north and south. We're looking at about an 8-minute ride southbound from Vancouver into Portland. And so far, no worries north or south on 205. 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
6: Well, good morning. Your forecast calling for a few patchy clouds out, but more sunshine coming across the afternoon as daytime highs warm towards the low 70s. And the pleasant weather continues the rest of the work week. We'll see a breezy and sunny day tomorrow. Wind gusts up to 20 miles per hour possible, but daytime highs warming towards the upper 70s. And Friday, sunshine highs could reach the low 80s. You can catch your full forecast anytime streaming on Coin Plus. From the Coin 6 weather team, I'm meteorologist Kelly Barron with Portland's most accurate forecast.
4: Cloudy and 48 in downtown Portland this morning. It's 45 in Salem. 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

0: Federal Reserve President John Williams told Bloomberg News that he does not see reason for additional rate hikes in 2027 after one more increase this year. He added that the Fed should look at underlying trends in inflation amid price shocks connected to energy and artificial intelligence. Stock futures are lower after a hot inflation report.
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3: That's because we took away their fun.
4: Esti Haim is now part of the Marvelverse. The musician, who is a member of the sister rock band, Haim, has joined Marvel's Spidey and his amazing friends as a new Halloween-inspired villain, Hallow's Eve. Haim told ABC Audio joining the series was a dream come true.
5: I grew up watching X-Men and Superman and also, like, loving Disney movies. And, you know, I loved The Little Mermaid, but I really loved Ursula.
4: Michelle Franzen, ABC News.
6: The Lena Dunham comedy series Girls getting a reboot. 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
7: Okay, so we used to spend like every summer together, you know, doing this thing that we do, making the show. 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Are you free next summer?
6: 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There's no release date yet.
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6: 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The band announcing they'll return to the UK in April for 2 shows. 2027 will mark Blue Oyster Cult's 55th year on the road.
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6: And I'm Grant MacHill. It's now 6:30 on this Wednesday morning.
2: Here are some of our top stories today. Families packed the Salem-Keizer school board meeting last night demanding answers as to why the district is considering closing 6 schools.
6: A major gaffe by the Guardians leads to an even series in the MLB playoff. Sports at 6:45.
2: And trading just began on Wall Street. We'll have all those numbers and business news coming up at 6:56.
6: 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They're together on the ones. John Morales, how are the roads?
15: We have some fresh problems now in West Lynn. Southbound I-205 at South Woodbine Road, we have reports of a crash. Traffic is starting to back up to around 10th Street. So far, no delays northbound. Also, on the Sunset Highway, it's westbound. Just before the zoo, there's a stall, mainly off to the right shoulder. So far, they're not causing any slow traffic. We are seeing sluggish traffic from the cemetery to Shoals Ferry, then again from after the zoo into the Vista Ridge Tunnel. We're also seeing a bit of a crowd forming on westbound I-84. From the 205 interchange in

0: the Halsey on-ramp, and then again from the Lloyd off-ramp into the I-5 interchange. From the KXL Traffic Center, I'm John Morales.
1: Thank you, John. We're going to get a look at our weather now with Coin 6 News meteorologist Kelly Bairn.
2: Well, good morning. Your forecast calling for pleasant weather today. More sunshine coming as daytime highs warm towards the low 70s. And the pleasant weather continues through the end of the work week. We'll see warming conditions as highs reach the upper 70s to lower 80s both Thursday and Friday. From the Coin 6 weather team, I'm meteorologist Kelly Bairn with Portland's most accurate forecast.
1: 50 degrees right now in downtown Portland. It's 47 in Gresham and 45 in Salem. 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
3: It's 6:32 and two people are in the hospital after a two-alarm fire destroys their Tigard home this morning. Jacob Fuhrer with Tualatin Valley Fire and Rescue says one person was injured after jumping from a balcony.
4: There was heavy fire involvement interior. It was very hot, so presumably they were left with no choice but to find any kind of escape route.
3: One of the pets who died, a dog, is credited with alerting the family of the fire. They say it was the dog who saved their lives.
1: Salem Kaiser Schools held the first of a series of public meetings last night on a recommendation to close some schools. KXL's Noah Friedman reports a number of parents expressed confusion over how the six elementary schools were chosen for possible closure.
5: With closures looming, one Salem Kaiser parent had a warning for the board if they move forward.
6: If schools close, there will be an increase in emotional and behavioral issues. Kids will suffer even more academically.
5: Superintendent Andrea Castaneda says inaction will negatively impact the district in the future.
7: If we do nothing, within a few years, we will have 13 elementary schools below 300 students. With this proposal, we substantially improve the sustainability for our elementary schools.
5: The board will vote on the recommended closures in December. Noah Friedman, FM News 101.
3: Cold case detectives with the Clark County Sheriff's Office say new technology has linked two suspects to a more than six-decade double homicide investigation. Here's Mitch Elliott.
8: DNA linked Martin Stebbins and Walter Stain to the murders. Investigators say they were just teens when they killed 71-year-old Charles Hale and 67-year-old Lester McCollum in 1962. As detectives prepared an arrest warrant, they learned Stebbins died just 2 days earlier. Stain died in 2019. Sergeant Fred Neiman tells our news partner Coin 6 News investigators never gave up on the case.
9: We're so thankful for all our resources and partners that helped with this, especially our volunteer cold case team that really took this on and helped progress this case forward in the last couple of years.
8: Mitch Elliott, FM News 101.
1: A cleanup crew working near downtown Portland encampments made a disturbing discovery yesterday morning. Human remains. Portland police say the crew found them near Harvey Milk Street and NATO Parkway. Detectives and the medical examiner confirmed the remains are human. The homicide unit is investigating.
3: Beaverton police and the U.S. Marshals Service looking for a man suspected in the 2022 child sex abuse case. He's also wanted in Wisconsin and Georgia for similar crimes. Eric De Leon, also known as Alex Rosado Lopez, has a felony warrant for the alleged abuse of a 12-year-old in Beaverton. Anyone with information on his location is asked to contact law enforcement. Authorities say he should not be approached.
1: Scientists know radon is a major factor in lung cancer. Now KXL's Gail Cunningham reports a new Oregon State University study shows other cancers also may be linked to the colorless, odorless, tasteless gas.
10: OSU epidemiologist Matt Bozegar led the American study aimed at preventing cancer in postmenopausal women. It followed 160,000 women across the U.S. over 20 years.
11: Essentially what we found was that the women who were living in the higher radon areas tended to experience more brain cancer and nervous system cancers.
10: 451 cases were detected. The American study was more than twice the size of the only other study on the subject in 2013 in Denmark. The next leg of research will look at how the gas gets into and causes cancer in certain parts of the body. Gail Cunningham, FM News 101.
3: The Oregon Zoo's 18-year-old elephant Samudra will move to the St. Louis Zoo next year. Well, the wild elephant herds are made up of related females and their offspring. Males normally leave the herd after their teen years. The St. Louis Zoo hopes Samudra connects with a female elephant. They can add to the population of their endangered species.
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1: It is is 6:40 and you're listening to Portland's Morning News live from the BMW of Portland studio. Alongside Grant MacHill, I'm Heather Roberts. Here are some of the stories we're following this Wednesday morning.
3: Firefighters and the mayor worry about giving voters their 2 cents on Portland's budget.
1: Portland remains perfect in the preseason. We've got highlights in sports at 6:45.
3: And the truth, it's out there, and so is another reboot. We'll tell you which iconic series making a comeback in entertainment news at 6:57.
1: Everything old is new again.
3: I'm all for it, too.
1: All that and more on the way, starting in about 90 seconds. But first, we have traffic and weather together on the ones. It's always new. It is 6:41. John Morales, how are those roads?
0: Well, we do have some new backups out.

0: there. We're seeing slow and go traffic on the Sunset Highway from Cedary Hills to the cemetery. Then again, from just after Shoals Ferry into the 405 interchange, it's a little more than a 10-minute ride now. Similar story on westbound I-84 that drags from the 205 interchange to around the Halsey off-ramp. And then again, from the Lloyd off-ramp into I-5, that whole stretch will set you back about 12 minutes. We're just starting to see some slow traffic forming on southbound I-5 from Mill Plain to the Interstate Bridge, then again from Lombard to Rosa Parks. So far, no worries northbound. 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From the KXL Traffic Center, I'm John Morales.
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2: Well, good morning. Your forecast calling for patchy clouds out this morning, but another pleasant and sunny afternoon. We'll see daytime highs back in the low 70s. And dry conditions continue both Thursday and Friday. Tomorrow, sunny and a bit breezy. We'll see daytime highs warming towards the upper 70s to lower 80s. From the Coin 6 weather team, I'm meteorologist Kelly Barron with Portland's most accurate forecast.
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3: It is 6:42. It's election season and KXL has you covered. Until election day, we're breaking down the races and issues that matter most.
1: Today, we're learning about the candidates for Washington County Commissioner District 4. Here's KXL's Tim Lance.
4: Current Hillsborough City Councilor Kipperlin Sinclair is running against former Hillsborough Mayor Steve Calloway. She says she has a decade of community service.
5: I've volunteered for numerous boards and commissions. I've completed our Civic Leadership Academy.
4: Sinclair says that inspired her to serve on other various committees and boards before her time on the council. Calloway touts his time on the council as well and his community connections.
6: Those connections are already there, and it's going to be an opportunity to build on those.
4: Calloway won 36% of the primary vote. Sinclair came in second with 21%. 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
3: Portland's mayor is enlisting firefighters to put out what some fear will burn the city's budget. KXL's Nat Newell reports he led a rally to oppose Measure 26267.
7: Firefighters gathered at Alberta Park Station 14. Portland Firefighters Association President Isaac McGlennon says they're still stinging from recent budget battles.
8: We nearly lost a fire engine. A fire engine costs $2.5 million. This is going to take 16 and a half out of the budget, and that's at least six fire engines.
7: He's worried about voters approving a ballot measure that would give the public the decision of how to spend 2% of Portland's budget. Eddie Kurtz leads the Your 2 Cents campaign.
9: 80% of Portlanders do not think City Hall is effective.
7: But Mayor Keith Wilson says the city needs to focus on
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1: A movement hoping to squash the idea of socialism in America is holding an event tonight. KXL's Brett Recamp has more on this evening's rally, Fight Against Socialism.
11: Americans for Prosperity is organizing the event at Langdon Farms in Wilsonville. 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
12: We continue to see that more Americans are drawn to the false promise of socialism and of free stuff.
11: Kent Strong mentions Cuba and Venezuela as socialist governments that are failing. The Democratic Socialists of America Party is gaining popularity with more candidates running for the House and Senate. And they report that while socialism in those countries have one-party regimes, they remain in favor of elections of more than one party. Brett Recamp, FM News 101.
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13: Yeah, Heather, it was only a friendly, but Portland and all-star Denny Avdia in mid-season form last night in Sacramento.
14: Avdia against Mokel. Spins back right. He is heavy right-handed. Sometimes it just doesn't matter, even when it's right there on the scout for you.
13: The game wasn't as close as the final score. Rip City creams the Kings 110-98. Blazers have one more tune-up before the regular season on Friday. That's down by the Bay against the Warriors. On the diamond, the American League Championship Series is all knotted up. Had a game apiece after the Rays rallied to victory last night. That was thanks to an error by the Guardians.
14: On the ground to third base, and it's between the legs in the left field. Simpson flying around the bags. He ends up at third.
15: Williamson to second. The Rays are on the board.
13: 3-1, the final in Tampa. The best of seven series now shifts to Cleveland. Game three is tomorrow. On the senior circuit, the two-time defending champion Dodgers are down 2-0 as they host the Brewers for game three in the NLCS tonight at 5. After debating making the change, injured and struggling superstar Shohei Ohtani is expected to be in the lineup. And on the gridiron, an honor for an Oregon Duck. Despite last weekend's loss to UCLA, punter Bailey Ettridge has been named the Ray Guy Award Punter of the Week. The 28-year-old set a school record when he became the first Oregon punter to record multiple 65-plus yards punts in the same season.
16: I'm kicking at how I expected to kick and how the coaches expected me to kick. Yeah, so just going out there and just trying to do my job.
13: Ettridge and the Ducks host Nebraska at 8 p.m. on Saturday night. Also this weekend, Oregon State welcomes Washington State to Corvallis at 3 on Saturday. Portland State travels to Northern Arizona. That's at 4. With sports at 15 and 45, John Eric Smith, FM News 101.
1: It's 647.
3: From ABC News, I'm Sherry Preston. Inflation accelerating again last month. Prices for nearly everything up, according to new numbers from the Labor Department. ABC's Jim Ryan takes a look.
17: The all items column in the Consumer Price Index for September finds prices rising 0.6% from August and 3.7% compared to the same month last year. That's well above the Federal Reserve's inflation target of 2%. Much of last month's increase is the result of soaring energy prices. Strip out the cost of food and fuel, and year-over-year inflation advanced a more modest 2.6% in September.
3: Catholics around the world are praying for Pope Leo now that the Vatican confirms he has lung cancer. ABC's Tom Sophie Burridge is in Vatican City.
18: The Pope's older brother, Louis Lou Prevost, telling ABC News he is also battling cancer. Prevost says he is currently in a clinical trial. Prevost saying, "Needless to say, it's been a nightmare between my current treatments and then adding the news of my brother's cancer." He says the family has been told the surgery was successful, but is still waiting for a final prognosis, adding, "Please keep praying for a good final outcome."
3: More than 500,000 people are without power in Ukraine after widespread Russian attacks, including on Kyiv. President Trump barnstorming the country with stops in Arizona, Montana, Georgia, Florida, and North Carolina in the coming days. All states he won in 2024.
19: Former President Obama now getting involved, too.
20: I'll be honest with you. I never imagined some of the stuff that's been going on in our country lately.
19: The former president recording more than a dozen videos backing Democrats across the country.
3: ABC Chief White House Correspondent Mary Bruce. Iran's Revolutionary Guard says a cargo ship is sunk in the Strait of Hormuz after hitting a naval mine. The Iran-backed Houthi rebels striking the headquarters of Saudi oil giant Aramco, damaging the offices of senior executives, including the company's CEO. You're listening to ABC News.
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3: It is 10 till 7 o'clock on this Wednesday. Here's a look at some of the top local stories we're following on Portland's Morning News.
1: Two people are sent to the hospital after a two-alarm house fire in Tigard.
3: Clark County cold case detectives finally bring closure for the families involved in a double homicide from 1962.
1: And on Wall Street, stocks are mixed to start the day. Dow in the green, S&P and NASDAQ in the red. Business news at 6:56.
3: First, we have traffic and weather together on the ones, and it is 6:51. John Morales in the KXL Traffic Center. How are those roads looking?
0: We have some rough spots out here for sure. There is a crash on southbound I-205 at Woodbine Road. They are blocking the right lane. Traffic is now stop and go from just before 213. You're looking at about a 25-minute ride now from Clackamas into Tualatin. So far, no delays northbound on 205. There is some sluggishness on westbound I-84 from 205 to about the Lloyd Avenue off-ramp. On the Sunset Highway, eastbound traffic is also spotty from around the Cedar Hill off-ramp all the way into the 405 split. Southbound I-5 is sluggish from 4th Plain to the Interstate Bridge, then again from around Columbia Boulevard to Going. 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
1: A forecast now from Point 6 News meteorologist Kelly Bayern.
2: Your forecast calling for a few patchy clouds this morning, but afternoon sunshine as highs warm towards the low 70s. From the Coin 6 weather team, I'm meteorologist Kelly Bayern with Portland's most accurate forecast.
1: 51 here in downtown Portland. 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
7: Stocks are mixed after the opening bell. It comes as yields rise after the hot inflation report. For the third straight month, workers' paychecks did not keep pace with rising prices. The Labor Department reports that consumer prices rose 0.6% from the month before in September. This puts the annual inflation rate at 3.7%, which surpasses August's 3.4% pace. The Social Security Administration has announced a 3.6% annual cost of living adjustment for 2027. The agency said that on average, this means that Social Security retirement benefits will go up by $75 per month.
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1: Matchbox 20, or more like Matchbox 30, right? The two-time Grammy Award nominees are hitting the road next year to celebrate, get this, 3 decades since the release of that 12-time platinum album, Yourself or Someone Like You. They'll be in Richfield June 4th and in Bend on the next night.
3: Well, speaking of reboots, oh, you know what's coming. They're out there. A new version of X-Files coming to Hulu. Series writer, director, and producer Ryan Coogler calls it a reimagining of the iconic 90s sci-fi drama, which won 15 Emmys over the course of 11 seasons. No word yet on a release date.
1: The trailer now out for the long-anticipated Narnia, the Magician's Nephew.
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3: 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I'm Heather Roberts.
1: And I'm Grant Mackill. It's now 7 o'clock on this Wednesday morning.
3: Here are some of our top stories today. Salem Kaiser parents pack a school board meeting as the district narrows its list of possible campus closures.
1: The Blazers dethrone the Kings in Sacramento. 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
1: Those stories and more start in 90 seconds, but first it is 7:01. We do traffic and weather, of course, together on those ones. Traffic is thanks to Swickard, investing in Portland, its businesses, and its future. John Morales, how are the roads?
0: It's slow going in West Lynn. We have a crash on southbound I-205 at South Woodbine Road. They're blocking the bus lane. This has traffic stopped, backed up just beyond 82nd Drive. It's now about a 30-minute ride from Clackamas into Tualatin. We also got word of a crash on the Sunset Highway eastbound near the cemetery. We're seeing sluggish traffic from just before the cemetery into the 405 interchange. And now there's a spot of slow traffic on northbound I-405 from Broadway up to the Sunset Highway. Southbound I-5 is a little sluggish from around Columbia Boulevard down to Rosa Parks. No real delays northbound. From the KXL Traffic Center, I'm John Morales.
3: Thank you, John. Let's turn to our weather now with Coin 6 News meteorologist Kelly Bairn.
2: Well, good morning. Your forecast calling for patchy clouds out this morning, but another pleasant and sunny afternoon. We'll see daytime highs back in the low 70s. And dry conditions continue both Thursday and Friday. Tomorrow, sunny and a bit breezy. We'll see daytime highs warming towards the upper 70s to lower 80s. From the Coin 6 weather team, I'm meteorologist Kelly Bairn with Portland's most accurate forecast.
3: 48 degrees right now in downtown Portland, 45. In Salem. 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
1: It's 7:02, and a Tigard family credits one of its dogs with saving their lives in an early morning house fire. Tualatin Valley Fire and Rescue crews arrived to find the home on Southwest Sunrise Lane fully engulfed. Jacob Fuhrer with TVFNR says the family dog is the real hero this morning.
4: From what we understand, the dog is what alerted at least a couple of the residents inside to the fire, and that's what we believe was able to get them out. But unfortunately, he, it sounds like, may have ended up giving his life so that they could survive.
1: Two people went to the hospital, one with burns, the other injured from jumping off a balcony. Three people made it out of the house unhurt.
3: An unsolved double murder from near Battleground in 1962 is finally resolved. But as Mitch Elliott reports, no arrests will be made in the deaths of 71-year-old Charles Hale and 67-year-old Lester McCollum.
5: The brothers-in-law were found dead on the property they shared in June of 1962. New technology linked two men to the crime, who were teens at the time. Clark County Sergeant Fred Neiman tells our news partner Coin 6 News the cold case team never gave up, but the long investigation was a challenge.
17: We did find a nephew who was a teenager and actually recalled Lester and Hale, but most people that knew them when they're alive are long gone.
5: The suspects, Walter Stain and Barton Stebbins, both died before conclusive evidence was found. Mitch Elliott, FM News 101.
1: Police in Portland are investigating remains found downtown. Officials say a crew contracted to clean up homeless encampments discovered what they thought were human remains. At about 9:15 Wednesday morning near Southeast Harvey Milk Street and Natal Parkway, PPB homicide detectives and a representative from the medical examiner's office confirmed the discovery, launching the investigation. Police say they're still trying to determine whether the death was by homicide.
3: Portland police also need help finding a driver accused of hitting a scooter rider, yelling at him, and then driving away. Police say it happened October 1st near Southeast 52nd and Woodstock. The rider suffered serious injuries after a black Hyundai hit him from behind. Officers described the driver as a white man in his 70s wearing cowboy attire. The car may be a 2012 or 2014 Hyundai Genesis. Police released photos and asked anyone who recognizes the driver or car to contact them.
1: Families packed the Salem Kaiser School Board meeting last night demanding answers to why the district is considering closing six elementary schools. KXL's Noah Friedman reports.
18: Superintendent Andrea Castaneda says transportation access, building codes, and boundary impacts are all factors in the decision.
19: If we don't do this as a school district, we will be ignoring the fundamental conditions in which our students learn and our staff teach.
18: At least one parent is ready to accept a possible new reality.
20: We're going to proceed in trust as long as you continue to present and have data-driven decisions.
18: The board is set to vote in December on the recommendation to close six schools. If approved, boundary changes for the remaining elementary schools will follow in February. Noah Friedman, FM News 101.
3: Exposure to colorless, odorless, tasteless radon gas is a major factor in lung cancer. And as KXL's Gail Cunningham reports, results of a new OSU study suggest it also presents a significant risk for brain cancer.
6: The study aimed at preventing cancer tracked nearly 160,000 people from across the U.S.
21: This study was in a cohort of women that have been followed over time for about 20 years.
6: OSU epidemiologist Matt Bozegar led the American study, which found the risks of central nervous system cancers rose significantly among those living in areas with higher concentrations of radon.
21: As much as almost 50% higher odds.
6: Scientists identified 451 cancer cases. The study was published in the journal Neuroepidemiology. Gail Cunningham, FM News 101.
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3: It is 10 till 7 o'clock, and you are listening to Portland's Morning News live from the BMW of Portland studio. I'm Heather Roberts alongside Grant MacHill. Here are some of the stories we're following this Wednesday morning.
1: KXL's election series continues. Today we're taking a look at the race for the District 4 seat on the Washington County Board of Commissioners.
3: A Westland grad just got paid. We'll tell you about that in sports at 7:15.
1: And the S&P falls after the latest inflation report shows prices continue to rise. 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
3: 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It is 7:11 and we've got traffic and weather together on the ones. John Morales, how are those roads looking?
0: Well, we have a long line of brake lights getting through West Lynn due to a crash on southbound I-205 at South Woodbine Road. They're blocking the bus lane. Traffic is stop and go from 82nd Drive out to about Blankenship, causing about a 30-minute ride from Clackamas into Tualatin. Still no real delays northbound on 205. We also have a crash on the Sunset Highway eastbound at the cemetery. That's off to the shoulder, and that's right where traffic slows down from the cemetery into the 405 interchange. Westbound 84 is sluggish most of the way between 205 and the I-5 interchange, and southbound I-5 drags from the racetrack to about going. From the KXL Traffic Center, I'm John Morales.
1: Forecast from Coin 6 News meteorologist Kelly Bayern.
2: Your forecast calling for a few patchy clouds this morning, but afternoon sunshine as highs warm towards the low 70s. From the Coin 6 weather team, I'm meteorologist Kelly Bayern with Portland's most accurate forecast.
1: 51 and overcast here in downtown Portland. 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
3: It is 7:12. This election season, KXL has you covered from now until Election Day. We break down the races and issues that matter most.
1: And today we hear from the candidates for the Washington County Commissioner District 4 seat.
7: Two experienced politicians want your vote for that seat. Former Hillsborough Mayor Steve Calloway points to county financial challenges and his time working on city budgets.
8: Over 20 years, I think close to 25 years, there's a lot of experience there that I can bring to the table.
7: Meantime, current Hillsborough City Councilor Kipperlin Sinclair says she's most focused on representation for rural parts of the county.
9: I saw little to no representation from local elects in trying to protect public input or farmland.
7: Calloway won 36% of the vote in the primary, Sinclair 21%. 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
3: Portland's mayor is leading a campaign to convince voters to oppose the participatory budget ballot measure. KXL's Annette Newell was at the mayor's rally last night with labor leaders and firefighters.
10: Supporters like Eddie Kurtz say it could help win back the Portland public's trust in their government.
11: A very small portion of budgeting power over the city, $16 million, and you give the public that power to decide.
10: But Mayor Keith Wilson says the budget challenge Rose City can't afford it.
12: Portland can no longer be our nation's guinea pig for these programs. Let's get back to delivering basic services.
10: The Northwest Oregon Labor Council's Lori Wimmer mourns losing 2% of the city budget could cause more layoffs.
13: What might sound like a good idea on its face could be really harmful.
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1: A political group fighting socialism holds a rally this evening in Wilsonville. KXL's Brett Recamp reports.
15: Kent Strong with Americans for Prosperity talks about what they're hoping to highlight.
14: Recognize and stop bad government policies like rent control, government-run grocery stores, and government-run health care, and stop it from taking over our country.
15: The Democrat Socialists of America Party notes they support a two-party voting system with free and fair elections, while socialism examples Strang points to, including Venezuela and Cuba, are authoritarian and historically involve a break from capitalism. Tonight's rally is happening at Langdon Farms Golf Club and requires an online registration. Brett Recamp, FM News 101.
3: After a 10-month closure, the Tillamook Air Museum expected to once again open to visitors at the end of this month. The museum and historic Hangar B are now owned by the nonprofit Vintage Aviation Museum based in Utah. They plan to continue improving and adding exhibits. A grand reopening celebration planned for 10 a.m. October 29th.
1: 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From the KXL Sports Desk, here's John Eric Smith.
28: Yeah, Grant, Blazers were in Sacramento last night for the third of the team's 4 exhibitions. Rip City dethroned the Kings.
29: He is heavy right-handed. Sometimes it doesn't matter. That's a great alley-oop connection to Robert Williams.
30: Well executed.
28: 110-98, the final score as the Zers roll to 3-0 in friendlies. Just one more that doesn't count before the start of the regular season. That is Friday when Portland travels to the Bay. They battle the Warriors. Meanwhile, in Boston, a former Westland Lion just got paid.
29: The fans who stayed are on their feet here in Cleveland. Pritchard, it's good! Yeah. A silencer from Peyton Pritchard!
28: Celtics have signed the star point guard to a two-year, $44 million contract extension. The former Duck won the NBA's Sixth Man of the Year award in 2025. Let's go to the Diamond, where the American League Championship Series is all even.
29: One bouncing ball. Walls makes the play. Brian Baker closes it down. And the Tampa Bay Rays take game two of this ALCS.
28: 3-1, the final in Tampa. The best of seven series now shifts to Cleveland for game three. Coming up

0: on Thursday. On the senior circuit, Game 3 is in Los Angeles tonight. The Brewers lead the two-time defending champion Dodgers 2-0. First pitch from Chavez Ravine is set for 5. And we have some movement on the Seattle Mariners managerial search. MLB.com reports the team has received permission to talk with current Astros skipper Joe Espada. Espada, whose contract ends at the end of this month in Houston, has led the Stros to 2 American League West titles in the past 3 years. This year, his club became the first team in MLB history to reach the playoffs without a winning record. With sports at 15:45, John Eric Smith, FM News 101.
1: It's 7:17. Sherry Preston. The latest numbers on inflation show prices climbing even higher than last year. The Labor Department's final report before the midterms shows inflation up 3.7% this September compared to last. ABC's Elizabeth Schulze is in Oklahoma, where it's raining steadily.
2: Some of the other daily costs that people are paying for every single day, electricity bills, utilities, those are higher. We've seen a steady march higher in the price of clothing. So there are some other factors too at play here beyond just oil. We've talked a lot about how higher diesel prices trickle into the price of other goods in the economy.

0: without the spike in oil, some of those prices are going up.
1: And the Social Security Administration just projected today that the annual cost of living adjustments for older adults will go up by 3.6% beginning next year because of inflation. Cornell University canceling all frat parties for the rest of the school year in response to the alleged gang rape allegations made by Jane Doe, who is suing the Ivy League school. Here's ABC's Aaron Katursky.
2: Today, the Cornell faculty is going to begin debating a resolution of no confidence, a symbolic vote on whether the current Cornell administration is capable of fixing what one faculty member described to us as a crisis of sexual violence. All seven Chi Phi members named in Jane Doe's lawsuit have denied wrongdoing. The prohibition on frat parties for the rest of the academic year is considered something of a drastic move on a campus where a third of students are involved in Greek life.
1: The Vatican says Pope Leo spent a peaceful night in Rome's Gemelli Hospital after doctors removed the lower lobe of his right lung, confirming he has cancer. Iran says a ship sank after striking a mine in the Strait of Hormuz. Houthi rebels striking the corporate offices of Saudi oil giant Aramco. Dow is down 44, S&P up 44. This is ABC News.
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7: But first, it's 7:21. Traffic and weather together on those ones. John Morales, how are the roads?
9: The slowest traffic on the map right now is trying to work its way through West Lynn due to a crash on southbound I-205 at Woodbine Road. That's still blocking the bus lane. Traffic is stop and go from just before 82nd Drive to around Blankenship, and it's a 30-minute ride from Clackamas into Tualatin. Still no delays northbound. We're looking at about a 15-minute ride from Vancouver into Portland. Southbound traffic is spotty from Highway 500 to the north end of the Interstate Bridge. Then it drags again from the racetrack to about going. No real delays in the northbound direction. On the Sunset Highway, eastbound traffic is sluggish from around 185th out to 217, then again from Shoals Ferry into the 405 split. 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

0: 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From the KXL Traffic Center, I'm John Morales.
1: Thank you, John. We're going to check our weather forecast now with Coin 6 News meteorologist Kelly Bairn.
2: Well, good morning. Your forecast calling for patchy clouds out this morning, but another pleasant and sunny afternoon. We'll see daytime highs back in the low 70s. And dry conditions continue both Thursday and Friday. Tomorrow, sunny and a bit breezy. We'll see daytime highs warming towards the upper 70s to lower 80s. From the Coin 6 weather team, I'm meteorologist Kelly Bairn with Portland's most accurate forecast.
1: And patchy clouds is what we've got this morning. 48 degrees in downtown Portland. The forecast, thanks to Integrity Air. 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
15: Netflix told CNBC that it will lay off roughly 6% of its employees. The job

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4: The Lena Dunham comedy series Girls is getting the reboot action. 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
4: 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No release date has been announced.
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4: And I'm Grant Mackill. It's now 7:30 here on Wednesday morning.
0: Here are some of our top stories today. Families packed the Salem-Keizer Schools board meeting last night, demanding answers as to why the district is considering closing 6 schools.
4: Portland remains perfect in the preseason. That's in sports at 7:45.
0: 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We have more business news coming up at 7:56.
4: 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Traffic and weather together on those ones. John Morales, how are the roads?
11: Well, emergency crews are still working on this crash on southbound I-205 at Woodbine Road, blocking the bus lane. Traffic is stop and go from 82nd Drive. It's still around a 30-minute ride from Clackamas into Tualatin. No delays northbound on 205 just yet. Westbound 84 is tough most of the way between 205 and the I-5 split. We're also seeing some sluggish traffic now on southbound 217 from Shoals Ferry down to the 5 interchange. Northbound 217 is sluggish from Shoals Ferry up to about Highway 10, and on the Sunset Highway, eastbound traffic drags from 185th Avenue all the way into the 405 interchange. From the KXL Traffic Center, I'm John Morales.

0: 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Let's check our weather now with Coin 6 News meteorologist Kelly Bairn.
1: Your forecast calling for a few patchy clouds this morning, but afternoon sunshine as highs warm towards the low 70s. From the Coin 6 weather team, I'm meteorologist Kelly Bairn with Portland's most accurate forecast.
0: We got lots of clouds out there this morning. 49 degrees in downtown Portland, 47 in Hillsborough, 46 in Salem. The forecast is thanks to Integrity Air. Considering how moody Portland's weather is, it's a wonder thermostats don't need therapy. Luckily, Integrity Air can help. Call to schedule today.
2: It's 7:32, and two people went to the hospital after a two-alarm house fire in Tigard early this morning. Jacob Fuhrer with Tualatin Valley Fire and Rescue says one victim was treated for injuries sustained while escaping the home.
3: One of them suffered some burns from the flames, and another one suffered some injuries after actually jumping off of a balcony to escape the fire.
2: Three other people were in the house at the time and did escape unharmed. One dog who alerted the family to the fire did not make it. Several pet birds also died.
0: Salem Kaiser Schools held the first of a series of public meetings last night on a recommendation to close some schools. KXL's Noah Friedman reports a number of parents expressed confusion over how the six elementary schools were chosen for possible closure.
4: With closures looming, one Salem Kaiser parent had a warning for the board if they move forward.
5: If schools close, there will be an increase in emotional and behavioral issues. Kids will suffer even more academically.
4: Superintendent Andrea Castaneda says inaction will negatively impact the district in the future.
6: If we do nothing, within a few years, we will have 13 elementary schools below 300 students. With this proposal, we substantially improve the sustainability for our elementary schools.
4: The board will vote on the recommended closures in December. Noah Friedman, FM News 101.
2: Cold case detectives with the Clark County Sheriff's Office say new technology has linked two suspects to a more than six-decade double homicide investigation. Mitch Elliott reports.
7: DNA linked Barton Stebbins and Walter Stain to the murders. Investigators say they were just teens when they killed 71-year-old Charles Hale and 67-year-old Lester McCollum in 1962. As detectives prepared an arrest warrant, they learned Stebbins died just 2 days earlier. Stain died in 2019. Sergeant Fred Neiman tells our news partner Coin 6 News investigators never gave up on the case.
8: We're so thankful for all our resources and partners that helped with this, especially our volunteer cold case team that really took this on and helped progress this case forward in the last couple of years.
7: Mitch Elliott, FM News 101.
0: A cleanup crew working near downtown Portland encampments made a disturbing discovery Tuesday morning, human remains. Portland police say the crew found them near Harvey Milk Street and NATO Parkway. Detectives and the medical examiner confirmed the remains are human. The homicide unit is now investigating.
2: Beaverton police and the U.S. Marshals Service are looking for a man suspected in a 2022 child sex abuse case. He's also wanted in Wisconsin and Georgia for similar crimes. Eric DeLeon, also known as Alex Rosado Lopez, has a felony warrant for the alleged abuse of a 12-year-old in Beaverton. Anyone with information on his location is asked to contact law enforcement. Authorities say he should not be approached.
0: It is 7:34. Scientists know radon is a major factor in lung cancer. Now KXL's Gail Cunningham reports a new Oregon State University study shows other cancers can also be traced to the colorless, odorless, tasteless gas.
9: OSU epidemiologist Matt Bozegar led the American study aimed at preventing cancer in postmenopausal women. It followed 160,000 women across the U.S. over 20 years.
10: Essentially what we found was that the women who were living in the higher radon areas tended to experience more brain cancer and nervous system cancers.
9: 451 cases were detected. The American study was more than twice the size of the only other study on the subject in 2013 in Denmark. The next leg of research will look at how the gas gets into and causes cancer in certain parts of the body. Gail Cunningham, FM News 101.
2: Kroger has announced 3,000 corporate layoffs will happen over the next 3 years. Kroger owns Fred Meyer stores, which operate in Alaska, Washington, Idaho, and of course, Oregon. They aren't saying where the cuts will happen, only that technology will help reduce duplicative work. CEO Greg Foran says artificial intelligence will improve customer service.
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0: 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I'm Heather Roberts alongside Grant MacHill. Here are some of the stories we're following today.
20: Firefighters and the mayor worry about giving voters their 2 cents about the Portland budget.
0: A major gaffe by the Guardians leads to an even series in the MLB playoffs. We'll have that in sports at 7:45.
20: And 3 a.m. might be just a little too early to rock, but it's never too late to push for a comeback tour. Hint, hint, entertainment news at 7:57.
0: Those stories and more on the way starting in just about 90 seconds. But first, we have traffic and weather together on the ones, and it is 7:41. Good morning, John Morales.
21: The slow times are really spreading around now. We're still seeing stop-and-go traffic on southbound I-205 from 82nd Drive out to about 10th Street, where it looks like an earlier crash is in the clearing stages. Now, northbound 205 is sluggish from around Johnson Creek up to Powell, and then it bogs down again, merging onto the east or the westbound I-84. A connection, there's heavy traffic on westbound I-84 from 102nd Avenue out to about the Halsey on-ramp, then it's sluggish from 33rd into the I-5 interchange. On the Sunset Highway, it's all brake lights eastbound from 185th Avenue into the 405 interchange. 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From the KXL Traffic Center, I'm John Morales.
20: Forecast now from Point 6 News meteorologist Kelly Barron.
1: Well, good morning. Your forecast calling for patchy morning clouds and afternoon sunshine as daytime highs warm towards the low 70s. From the Point 6 weather team, I'm meteorologist Kelly Barron with Portland's most accurate forecast.
20: It's 52 degrees. The forecast thanks to Integrity Air. 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
20: Today, we're learning about the candidates for Washington County Commissioner District 4. 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
3: Current Hillsborough City Councilor Kipperlin Sinclair is running against former Hillsborough Mayor Steve Calloway. She says she has a decade of community service.
22: I've volunteered for numerous boards and commissions. I've completed our Civic Leadership Academy.
3: Sinclair says that inspired her to serve on other various committees and boards before her time on the council. Calloway touts his time on the council as well and his community connections.
23: Those connections are already there, and it's going to be an opportunity to build on those.
3: Calloway won 36% of the primary votes, and Claire came in second with 21%. Tim Lance, FM News 101.
0: Portland's mayor is enlisting firefighters to put out what some fear will burn the city's budget. KXL's Annette Newell reports he led a rally to oppose Measure 26267.
24: Firefighters gathered at Alberta Park Station 14. Portland Firefighters Association President Isaac McLennan says they're still stinging from recent budget battles.
25: We nearly lost a fire engine. A fire engine costs $2.5 million. This is going to take 16 and a half out of the budget, and that's at least six fire engines.
24: He's worried about voters approving a ballot measure that would give the public the decision of how to spend 2% of Portland's budget. Eddie Kurtz leads the Your 2 Cents campaign.
26: 80% of Portlanders do not think City Hall is effective.
24: But Mayor Keith Wilson says the city needs to focus on
27: clean streets and safe places.
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19: Thank you, Grant. What kind of creepy adults would hang a dozen teenage girls out to dry? Adult decisions forced more than half the Camas High School girls cross country team to walk off the course yesterday. The girls forfeited because adults decided to make those girls run against a boy to satisfy the demands of LGBT politics. 1 month and a few days ago, Logan Milhaloff ran track as a male, but not very successfully, so he brought his body built on teen testosterone to the girls' track team. Coaches on the public payroll let it happen. So did principals and superintendents and school board members. All of them allegedly adults. All of them more than willing to make those girls pay rather than risk the anger of America's radical sexual politics. Cowards, all of them. If nobody else will say it, I will. Any of them who want to come on my talk show and explain why they'd make these girls pay for their negligence, I'll give them all the time they need. In the meantime, bravo to the girls' cross-country team from Camas. And don't forget to vote yes on Washington Initiative 638 to fix the problem these political poltroons refuse to confront. That's the Rose City Wrap. Join me at noon on KXL for 4 hours of honestly provocative talk. I'm Lars Larson.
0: 7:45 now, time for the KXL Sports Update. 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
28: All hail. Thank you, Heather. It was only a friendly, but Portland and all-star Denny Avdija in mid-season form last night in Sacramento.
29: Avdija against Mogul. Spins back right. He is heavy right-handed. Sometimes it just doesn't matter, even when it's right there on the scout for you.
28: The game wasn't as close as the final score. Rip City creams the Kings 110-98. The Blazers have one more tune-up before the regular season on Friday. That's down by the Bay against the Warriors. On the diamond, the American League Championship Series all knotted up at a game apiece after the Rays rallied to victory last night thanks to an error by the Guardians.
29: On the ground to third base, and it's between the legs in the left field. Simpson flying around the bags. He ends up at third. Williamson to second. The Rays are on the board.
28: 3-1, the final in Tampa. Best of seven series now shifts to Cleveland for Game 3 on Thursday. Senior Circuit, the two-time defending champion Dodgers down 2-0 as they host the Brewers for Game 3 in the NLCS tonight at 5. After debating making a change, injured and struggling superstar Shohei Ohtani is expected to be in the lineup. And on the gridiron, an honor for an Oregon Duck. Despite last weekend's loss to UCLA, punter Bailey Edridge has been named the Ray Guy Award Punter of the Week. 28-year-old set a school record when he became the first Oregon punter to record multiple 65-plus yard punts in the same season. Edridge and the Ducks host Nebraska at 8 p.m. on Saturday. With sports at 15 and 45, John Eric Smith, FM News 101.
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2: Sherry Preston. The latest numbers on inflation show prices climbing even higher than last year. The Labor Department's final report before the midterms shows inflation up 3.7% this September compared to last. ABC's Elizabeth Schulze is in Oklahoma, where it's raining steadily.

0: without the spike in oil, some of those prices are going up.
1: And the Social Security Administration just projected today that the annual cost of living adjustments for older adults will go up by 3.6% beginning next year because of inflation. Cornell University canceling all frat parties for the rest of the school year in response to the alleged gang rape allegations made by Jane Doe, who is suing the Ivy League school. Here's ABC's Aaron Katursky.
2: Today, the Cornell faculty is going to begin debating a resolution of no confidence, a symbolic vote on whether the current Cornell administration is capable of fixing what one faculty member described to us as a crisis of sexual violence. All seven Chi Phi members named in Jane Doe's lawsuit have denied wrongdoing. The prohibition on frat parties for the rest of the academic year is considered something of a drastic move on a campus where a third of students are involved in Greek life.
1: The Vatican says Pope Leo spent a peaceful night in Rome's Gemelli Hospital after doctors removed the lower lobe of his right lung, confirming he has cancer. Iran says a ship sank after striking a mine in the Strait of Hormuz. Houthi rebels striking the corporate offices of Saudi oil giant Aramco. Dow was down 44, S&P up 44. This is ABC News.
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7: It is 10 till 8 o'clock on this Wednesday. Here's a recap of some of the local stories we're following on Portland's Morning News.
8: Two people are sent to the hospital after a two-alarm fire in Tigard.
7: Clark County cold case detectives finally bring closure for the families involved in a double homicide from 1962.
8: And Bank of America posts a third quarter profit due to a $1.2 billion fine. 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
7: But first, we have traffic and weather together on the ones, and it is 7:51. Good morning, John Morales. Hope you got your sunglasses handy.
9: Well, I'm afraid it's not that bright of a drive if you're on 84. We've got a cause for that stop-and-go traffic westbound just before Northeast 74th Avenue. We've got a stall blocking the left lane. Now traffic is stop-and-go backed up to 122nd Avenue with yet more slow-and-go traffic ahead of you from around the 43rd Avenue off-ramp into I-5. We're also seeing heavy traffic on southbound 205 from the 212 interchange all the way out to around 10th Street northbound. Traffic is sluggish from Johnson Creek up to Powell. And on the west side, northbound 217 is fairly crowded from Shoals Ferry up to Highway 10. Southbound traffic is sluggish from just before Hall Boulevard down to the 5 interchange. 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From the KXL Traffic Center, I'm John Morales.
8: The forecast now from Point 6 News meteorologist Kelly Bairn.
10: Your forecast calling for a few patchy clouds this morning, but afternoon sunshine as highs warm towards the low 70s. From the Point 6 weather team, I'm meteorologist Kelly Bairn with Portland's most accurate forecast.
8: Right now, downtown Portland, sun's peeking through now, and it's 52 degrees. 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
20: Inflation accelerated last month as gas, clothes, and airfares got more expensive. Evidence that rising prices remain an economic challenge just weeks before the midterm elections. The Labor Department reports that the Consumer Price Index rose 3.7% in September compared with a year ago. That is up from 3.4% in August. Costs jumped 0.6% from August to September. The Social Security Administration has announced a 3.6% annual cost of living adjustment for 2027. The agency said that on average, this means that Social Security retirement benefits will go up by $75 per month.
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8: Matchbox 20, more like Matchbox 30 now, right? Two-time Grammy Award nominees hitting the road next year to celebrate three decades since the release of their 12-time Platinum Award, Yourself or Someone Like You. They'll be in Ridgefield on June 4th and in Bend on the next night.
7: Well, because apparently everybody's getting a reboot. Version of X-Files coming to Hulu. Series writer, director, and producer Ryan Coogler calls it a reimagining of the iconic 90s sci-fi drama, which won 15 Emmys over the course of 11 seasons. No word yet on a release date.
8: The trailer now out for that long-anticipated Narnia, the Magician's Nephew.
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7: 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I'm Heather Roberts.
8: And I'm Grant Mackill. It's now 8 o'clock on this Wednesday morning.
7: Here are some of our top stories today. Salem Kaiser parents push back as the district narrows down its list of possible school closures.
8: 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That's in sports at 8:15.
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8: 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Together on those ones, John Morales, how are the roads?
9: We're working on a crash right now. It's westbound I-84 at 74th Avenue. They're blocking the left lane, and traffic is really tough, backed up to about 122nd Avenue. And then things tighten up again from around the 33rd Avenue, overcrossing into the I-5 interchange. From the back of the line, that's about a 25-minute ride right now. We're also seeing some slow-and-go traffic on southbound I-5 from just before the end of the interstate bridge all the way down to Broadway. Northbound 5 is spotty from Wilsonville to Lower Boone's Ferry, then again from Southwest Capitol Highway up to the Markham Bridge. And on the Sunset Highway, eastbound traffic is still grinding away from 185th Avenue all the way into the Vista Ridge Tunnel. From the KXL Traffic Center, I'm John Morales.
7: Thank you, John. We've got a lot of clouds out there to get us started. We'll get a look at our weather now with Coin 6 News meteorologist Kelly Bairn.
10: Well, good morning. Your forecast calling for patchy morning clouds and afternoon sunshine as daytime highs warm towards the low 70s. From the Coin 6 weather team, I'm meteorologist Kelly Bairn with Portland's most accurate forecast.
7: 48 degrees with cloudy skies in downtown Portland. It is 45 in Salem. 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
8: It's 8:02. A Tigard family credits one of their dogs with saving their lives in an early morning house fire. Tualatin Valley Fire and Rescue crews arrived to find the home on Southwest Sunrise Lane fully engulfed. Jacob Fuhrer with TVFNR says the family dog is the real hero this morning.
28: From what we understand, the dog is what alerted at least a couple of the residents inside to the fire, and that's what we believe was able to get them out. But unfortunately, he, it sounds like, may have ended up giving his life so that they could survive.
8: Two people went to the hospital, one with burns, the other injured from jumping off a balcony. Three people made it out of the house unhurt.
7: Families packed the Salem Kaiser School Board meeting last night demanding answers to why the district is considering closing six elementary schools. KXL's Noah Friedman reports.
1: Superintendent Andrea Castaneda says transportation access, building codes, and boundary impacts are all factors in the decision.
4: If we don't do this as a school district, we will be ignoring the fundamental conditions in which our students learn and our staff teach.
1: At least one parent is ready to accept a possible new reality.
12: We're going to proceed in trust as long as you continue to present and have data-driven decisions.
1: The board is set to vote in December on the recommendation to close six schools. If approved, boundary changes for the remaining elementary schools will follow in February. Noah Friedman, FM News 101.
8: An unsolved double murder from near Battleground in 1962 is finally solved. But as Mitch Elliott reports, no arrests will be made in the deaths of 71-year-old Charles Hale and 67-year-old Lester McCollum.
13: The brothers-in-law were found dead on the property they shared in June of 1962. New technology linked two men to the crime, who were teens at the time. Clark County Sergeant Fred Neiman tells our news partner Coin 6 News the cold case team never gave up, but the long investigation was a challenge.
14: We did find a nephew who was a teenager and actually recalled Lester and Hale, but most people that knew them when they're alive are long gone.
13: The suspects, Walter Stain and Barton Stebbins, both died before conclusive evidence was found. Mitch Elliott, FM News 101.
7: Portland police are investigating remains found downtown. Officials say a crew contracted to clean up homeless encampments discovered what they thought were human remains at about 9:15 yesterday morning near Harvey Milk Street and NATO Parkway. PPB homicide detectives and a representative from the medical examiner's office confirmed the discovery, launching that investigation. Police say they're still trying to determine whether the death was by homicide.
8: Police in Portland are asking for help to find a driver accused of hitting a scooter rider, yelling at him, then driving away. Police say it happened October 1st near Southeast 52nd and Woodstock. The rider suffered serious injuries after a black Hyundai hit him from behind. Officers described the driver as a white man in his 70s wearing cowboy attire. The car may be a 2012 to 2014 Hyundai Genesis. Police release photos and ask anyone who recognizes the driver or car to contact them.
7: It is 8:05. Exposure to colorless, odorless, tasteless radon gas is a major factor for lung cancer. KXL's Gail Cunningham reports results of a new OSU study suggest it also presents a significant risk for brain cancer.
15: The study aimed at preventing cancer tracked nearly 160,000 people from across the U.S.
16: This study was in a cohort of women that have been followed over time for about 20 years.
15: OSU epidemiologist Matt Bozegar led the American study, which found the risks of central nervous system cancers rose significantly among those living in areas with higher concentrations of radon.
16: As much as almost 50% higher odds.
15: Scientists identified 451 cancer cases. The study was published in the journal Neuroepidemiology. 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
7: 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Alongside Grant McHill, I'm Heather Roberts. Here are some of the stories we're following today.
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7: 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It is 8:11. We have traffic and weather together on the ones, and we've got John Morales standing by, keeping an eye on those roads for us. How's it going out there?
9: Well, we still have a disabled vehicle on westbound I-84 near Northeast 74th Avenue. That's blocking the left lane. Traffic is very tough, backed up nearly to 122nd Avenue, and it bogs down again from around the Lloyd off-ramp into the I-5 interchange. That whole stretch will set you back about 25 minutes, and they're moving at a similar pace on the west side. Eastbound Sunset Highway is slow from just after 185th into the Vista Ridge Tunnel. That's also a 25-minute drive. Southbound I-5 is slow from the racetrack down to about Broadway, and South 405 bogs down just a bit from midway across the Fremont Bridge down to Burnside. From the KXL Traffic Center, I'm John Morales.
8: The forecast now from Coin 6 News meteorologist Kelly Bayern.
10: Well, good morning. Your forecast calling for pleasant weather today. More sunshine coming as daytime highs warm towards the low 70s. And the pleasant weather continues through the end of the work week. We'll see warming conditions as highs reach the upper 70s to lower 80s both Thursday and Friday. From the Coin 6 weather team, I'm meteorologist Kelly Bayern with Portland's most accurate forecast.
8: 52 degrees in downtown Portland. 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
7: Ballots for the November election go out in the mail today. And at 8:12, KXL has you covered this election season. We are breaking down the races and issues that matter most.
8: And today we hear from the candidates for the Washington County Commissioner District 4 seats.
4: Two experienced politicians want your vote for that seat. Former Hillsborough Mayor Steve Calloway points to county financial challenges and his time working on city budgets.
11: Over 20 years, I think close to 25 years, there's a lot of experience there that I can bring to the table.
4: Meantime, current Hillsborough City Councilor Kipperlin Sinclair says she's most focused on representation for rural parts of the county.
12: I saw little to no representation from local elects in trying to protect public input or farmland.
4: Calloway won 36% of the vote in the primary, Sinclair 21%. Tim Lance, FM News 101.
7: Portland's mayor is leading a campaign to convince voters to oppose the participatory budget ballot measure. KXL's Annette Newell was at the mayor's rally last night with labor leaders and firefighters.
22: Supporters like Eddie Kurtz say it could help win back the Portland public's trust in their government.
23: A very small portion of budgeting power over the city, $16 million, and you give the public that power to decide.
22: But Mayor Keith Wilson says the budget challenge Rose City can't afford it.
24: Portland can no longer be our nation's guinea pig for these programs. Let's get back to delivering basic services.
22: The Northwest Oregon Labor Council's Lori Wimmer warns losing 2% of the city budget could cause more layoffs.
25: What might sound like a good idea on its face could be really harmful.
7: Annette Newell, FM News 101.
8: A political group fighting socialism holds a rally this evening in Wilsonville. KXL's Brett Recamp reports.
29: Kent Strong with Americans for Prosperity talks about what they're hoping to highlight.
26: Recognize and stop bad government policies like rent control, government-run grocery stores, and government-run health care, and stop it from taking over our country.
29: The Democrat Socialists of America Party notes they support a two-party voting system with free and fair elections, while socialism examples Strang points to, including Venezuela and Cuba, are authoritarian and historically involve a break from capitalism. Tonight's rally is happening at Langdon Farms Golf Club and requires an online registration. Brett Recamp, FM News 101.
7: Most people don't have a great understanding of ultra-processed foods, according to a new American Heart Association survey. They found 9 out of 10 U.S. adults have heard of them, but only about one-third say they are very or extremely familiar. American Heart Association officials say the findings reveal a gap between consumer understanding, despite the impact ultra-processed foods have on public health. The organization urges officials to release a proposed federal definition of ultra-processed foods.
8: 8:15, time for sports, and it's thanks to Sawtooth Roofing. 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From the KXL Sports Desk, here's John Eric Smith.
27: Blazers were in Sacramento last night for the third of the team's 4 exhibitions. And Rip City dethroned the Kings.
28: He is heavy right-handed. Sometimes it doesn't matter. That's a great alley-oop connection to Robert Williams.
30: Well executed.
27: 110-98, the final score as the Zers roll to 3-0 in the friendlies. Just one more that won't count before the start of the regular season. It comes up Friday when Portland travels to the Bay. They're going to battle the Warriors. Meanwhile, in Boston, a former Westland Lion just got paid.
28: The fans who stayed are on their feet here in Cleveland. Pritchard, it's good! Yeah. A silencer from Peyton Pritchard!
27: Celtics have signed the star point guard to a 2-year, $44 million contract extension. The former Duck won the NBA's Sixth Man of the Year award in 2025. To the Diamond, where the American League Championship Series is all tied up.
28: One bouncing ball. Walls makes the play. Brian Baker closes it down. And the Tampa Bay Rays take game 2 of this ALCS.
27: 3-1, the final in Tampa. The best of 7 series now shifts to Cleveland for game 3 on Thursday. On the senior circuit, game 3 is in Los Angeles tonight. The Brewers lead the 2-time defending champion Dodgers 2-0. First pitch from Chavez Ravine is set for 5. And we have some movement on the Seattle Mariners managerial search. MLB.com reports the team has received permission to talk with current Astros skipper Joe Espada. Espada, whose contract ends at the end of this month in Houston, has led the Astros to 2 American League West titles in the past 3 years. This year, his club became the first team in MLB history to reach the playoffs without a winning record. With sports at 15 and 45, John Eric Smith, FM News 101.
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0: From ABC News, I'm Sherry Preston. Inflation up again. A new report from the Labor Department shows consumer prices rose 3.7% in September from last September. ABC's Elizabeth Schulze is at a gas station in Tulsa, Oklahoma, where it's raining heavily.
1: We saw prices accelerate at the fastest pace since May. That 3.7% annual inflation rate hasn't been that high since earlier in the spring. And a lot of this is driven by the spike in oil and the resurgence in oil prices that we've seen in recent weeks. The government says that half of the increase was because of higher gas prices. So that's a huge factor when you look at this report.
0: Because of inflation, the Social Security Administration is projecting that the annual cost of living adjustment for older adults and those with disabilities will go up by 3.6% beginning next year. The Vatican says Pope Leo is up and walking around following surgery to remove a cancerous nodule on his lung. ABC's Tom Sophie Burridge has more from Vatican City.
2: People around the world are praying for Pope Leo after new details from the Vatican about the first American pontiff's battle with lung cancer. The Vatican says the 71-year-old Pope successfully underwent surgery Tuesday, doctors removing the lower lobe of his right lung. Officials saying the procedure was conducted as it had been planned, and whatever may present a future issue was removed, adding that further tests will be conducted to decide what treatment was needed, if any.
0: There are 500,000 people without power across Ukraine, many of them in Kyiv because of Russian strikes, despite President Trump saying there was an agreement not to hit energy sites. Mann says ABC's Ian Pannell.
3: There are growing concerns in Ukraine that the U.S. has now stopped sharing vital intelligence, the kind of intelligence that helps intercept Russian attacks, and that Elon Musk's Starlink satellite system is being restricted for Ukrainian forces.
0: The market's reacting to that report about consumer prices. Dow's down 48, S&P down 56. 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
8: It is 8:20 now on this, it's Wednesday morning. You've got Portland's Morning News. 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
7: Families packed the Salem-Keizer School Board meeting last night, demanding answers as to why the district is considering closing six elementary schools.
8: Clark County detectives say they've solved a 60-year-old double homicide.
7: And a spooky new villain comes to the Spidey universe. 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
8: The first 8:21, traffic and weather together on those ones. John Morales, how are the roads?
9: We've got emergency crews trying to clear a disabled vehicle on westbound I-84. Near the 74th Avenue overcrossing, traffic is backed up nearly to 122nd Avenue. There's also heavy traffic joining on westbound 84 from southbound 205. We're seeing some slow-and-go traffic on southbound I-205 from around 82nd Drive down to Blankenship. Northbound traffic hits the brakes from Johnson Creek up to about Powell. We're still also seeing a very long line of brake lights on the Sunset Highway. Eastbound traffic tightens up from 185th Avenue all the way into the 405 interchange. 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From the KXL Traffic Center, I'm John Morales.
7: Thank you, John. Coin 6 News meteorologist Kelly Barron has our weather.
5: Well, good morning. Your forecast calling for patchy clouds out this morning, but another pleasant and sunny afternoon. We'll see daytime highs back in the low 70s. And dry conditions continue both Thursday and Friday. Tomorrow, sunny and a bit breezy. We'll see daytime highs warming towards the upper 70s to lower 80s. From the Coin 6 weather team, I'm meteorologist Kelly Barron with Portland's most accurate forecast.
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8: 826 here on Portland's Morning News. We are live from the BMW of Portland studio. 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
21: The latest consumer price index data showed annual inflation at a rate of 3.7% in September after increasing by 0.6 in the month. The core CPI, which removes food and energy costs, posted an annual reading of 2.6%, which is up 0.3. Gasoline prices were up more than 9% in the month, which was half of the increase. Shelter, apparel, and vehicle costs were also higher. The Social Security Administration says that the cost of living adjustment, or COLA, for 2027 will be 3.6%, and that is an extra $75 per month that will go to roughly 76 million Americans. I'm Dan Loney with Your Money Now on FM News 101 KXL.
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1: The Lena Dunham comedy series Girls is getting a reboot. KXL's make that HBO Max releasing a video yesterday of a Zoom meeting with the cast now in their 40s.
2: 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And is it something that you would want to do again? 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
1: 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It'll return for 5 new episodes. No release date has been announced.
3: 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The Reba Collection Benefit Auction takes place August 23rd in Nashville.
1: 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The band announcing they'll return to the UK of April for 2 shows.
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3: 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I'm Heather Roberts.
1: And I'm Grant Mackill. 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
3: Here are some of our top stories today. 2 people hospitalized after an early morning fire destroys their Tigered home.
1: A major gaffe by the Guardians leads to an even series in the MLB playoffs. 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
3: And it's a down day on Wall Street as traders react on the latest red-hot inflation report. 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
1: 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Together on those ones, John Morales, how are the roads?
8: Well, things are improving. A stall has finally been cleared from westbound I-84 near the 74th Avenue overcrossing. However, traffic is still slow from just before 205 all the way into I-5. And we are seeing some slow traffic on northbound I-5 from Elegson up to Lower Boone's Ferry, then again from Southwest Capitol Highway to just around Terwilliger Curve. Southbound I-5 is also dragging from the south end of the Interstate Bridge all the way down to Broadway. On the Sunset Highway, eastbound traffic is spotty from just before Murray Boulevard to around 217. That's where it really tightens up and stays heavy into the 405 interchange. From the KXL Traffic Center, I'm John Morales.
3: 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We're going to check our weather now with Coin6 News meteorologist Kelly Bayern.
9: Well, good morning. Your forecast calling for pleasant weather today. More sunshine coming as daytime highs warm towards the low 70s. And the pleasant weather continues through the end of the work week. We'll see warming conditions as highs reach the upper 70s to lower 80s both Thursday and Friday. From the Coin6 weather team, I'm meteorologist Kelly Bayern with Portland's most accurate forecast.
3: Well, the sunshine may be coming, but it's cloudy this morning.

0: Downtown Portland sitting at 51 degrees. It's 49 in Oregon City. 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
1: It's 8:32, and two people are in the hospital after a two-alarm fire destroys their Tigard home this morning. Jacob Fuhrer with Tualatin Valley Fire and Rescue says one person was injured after jumping from a balcony.
2: There was heavy fire involvement interior. It was very hot, so presumably they were left with no choice but to find any kind of escape route.
1: One of the pets who died, a dog, is credited with alerting the family of the fire. They say it was the dog who saved their lives.
0: Salem Kaiser Schools held the first of a series of public meetings last night on a recommendation to close some schools. KXL's Noah Friedman reports a number of parents expressed confusion over how the six elementary schools were chosen for possible closure.
3: With closures looming, one Salem Kaiser parent had a warning for the board if they move forward.
4: If schools close, there will be an increase in emotional and behavioral issues. Kids will suffer even more academically.
3: Superintendent Andrea Castaneda says inaction will negatively impact the district in the future.
5: If we do nothing, within a few years, we will have 13 elementary schools below 300 students. With this proposal, we substantially improve the sustainability for our elementary schools.
3: The board will vote on the recommended closures in December. Noah Friedman, FM News 101.
1: Cold case detectives with the Clark County Sheriff's Office say new technology has linked two suspects to a more than six-decade double homicide investigation. Mitch Elliott reports.
6: DNA linked Martin Stebbins and Walter Stain to the murders. Investigators say they were just teens when they killed 71-year-old Charles Hale and 67-year-old Lester McCollum in 1962. As detectives prepared an arrest warrant, they learned Stebbins died just 2 days earlier. Stain died in 2019. Sergeant Fred Neiman tells our news partner Coin 6 News investigators never gave up on the case.
7: We're so thankful for all our resources and partners that helped with this, especially our volunteer cold case team that really took this on and helped progress this case forward in the last couple of years.
6: Mitch Elliott, FM News 101.
0: Beaverton Police and the U.S. Marshals Service are looking for a man suspected in a 2022 child sex abuse case. He's also wanted in Wisconsin and Georgia for similar crimes. Eric De Leon, also known as Alex Rosado Lopez, has a felony warrant for the alleged abuse of a 12-year-old in Beaverton. Anyone with information on his location is asked to contact law enforcement. Authorities say he should not be approached.
1: Oregon Governor Tina Kotek has signed an executive order intended to protect healthcare access. The state would enforce timely pay provisions for Medicaid providers. It would set primary care and prevention as a priority to improve health and reduce avoidable costs, and find ways to lower costs and stabilize the individual and small group insurance markets. Oregon's reinsurance program has helped keep marketplace insurance rates from increasing more than they would have.
0: Scientists know radon is a major factor in lung cancer now. KXL's Gail Cunningham reports a new Oregon State University study shows other cancers can also be linked to the colorless, odorless, tasteless gas.
8: OSU epidemiologist Matt Bozegar led the American study aimed at preventing cancer in postmenopausal women. It followed 160,000 women across the U.S. over 20 years.
9: Essentially what we found was that the women who were living in the higher radon areas tended to experience more brain cancer and nervous system cancers.
8: 451 cases were detected. The American study was more than twice the size of the only other study on the subject in 2013 in Denmark. The next leg of research will look at how the gas gets into and causes cancer in certain parts of the body. Gail Cunningham, FM News 101.
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0: It is 8:40 on this Wednesday, and you're listening to Portland's Morning News live from the BMW of Portland studio. Alongside Grant McHill, I'm Heather Roberts. Here are some of the stories we're following today.
1: Firefighters and the mayor worry about giving voters their 2 cents on Portland's budget.
0: Portland remains perfect in the preseason. We've got that in sports at 8:45.
1: And the truth is out there, and so is another reboot. We'll tell you which iconic series is making a comeback. That's in entertainment news at 8:57.
0: Those stories and more on the way starting in just about 90 seconds. But first, we have traffic and weather together on the ones, and it is 8:41. John Morales, how is that morning commute?
23: Well, the pace continues to pick up. However, gradually, we're still seeing slow-and-go traffic on westbound I-84. From just before 205 into the I-5 interchange, that's about a 22-minute drive. We're also seeing slow-and-go traffic on the Sunset Highway eastbound from Murray all the way into 405. That's also just around a 20-minute drive. There is some tough traffic on northbound I-5 from 205 to Lower Boone's Ferry, then again from Southwest Capitol Highway to Terwilliger Curve. Southbound I-5 continues to drive from the south end of the interstate bridge down to about Broadway. 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From the KXL Traffic Center, I'm John Morales.
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24: Well, good morning. Your forecast calling for patchy clouds out this morning, but another pleasant and sunny afternoon. We'll see daytime highs back in the low 70s. And dry conditions continue both Thursday and Friday. Tomorrow, sunny and a bit breezy. We'll see daytime highs warming towards the upper 70s to lower 80s. From the Coin 6 weather team, I'm meteorologist Kelly Bayern with Portland's most accurate forecast.
1: 51 degrees now in downtown Portland. 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
0: It is 8:42. And ballots for the

0: November election go out today. KXL has you covered, breaking down the races and issues that matter most.
1: And today we're learning more about the candidates for Washington County Commissioner District 4. Here's KXL's Tim Lance.
2: Current Hillsborough City Councilor Kipperlin Sinclair is running against former Hillsborough Mayor Steve Calloway. She says she has a decade of community service.
3: I've volunteered for numerous boards and commissions. I've completed our Civic Leadership Academy.
2: Sinclair says that inspired her to serve on other various committees and boards before her time on the council. Calloway touts his time on the council as well and his community connections.
4: Those connections are already there, and it's going to be an opportunity to build on those.
2: Calloway won 36% of the primary vote. Sinclair came in second with 21%. 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
0: Portland's mayor is enlisting firefighters to put out what some fear will burn the city's budget. KXL's Annette Newell reports he led a rally to oppose Measure 26267.
5: Firefighters gathered at Alberta Park Station 14. Portland Firefighters Association President Isaac McLennan says they're still stinging from recent budget battles.
6: We nearly lost a fire engine. A fire engine costs $2.5 million. This is going to take $16.5 million out of the budget. And that's at least six fire engines.
5: He's worried about voters approving a ballot measure that would give the public the decision of how to spend 2% of Portland's budget. Eddie Kurtz leads the Your 2 Cents campaign.
7: 80% of Portlanders do not think City Hall is effective.
5: But Mayor Keith Wilson says the city needs to focus on
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1: A movement hoping to squash the idea of socialism in America is holding an event tonight. KXL's Brett Recamp has more on this evening's rally, Fight Against Socialism.
9: Americans for Prosperity is organizing the event at Langdon Farms in Wilsonville. 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
10: We continue to see that more Americans are drawn to the false promise of socialism and of free stuff.
9: Kent Strong mentions Cuba and Venezuela as socialist governments that are failing. The Democratic Socialists of America Party is gaining popularity with more candidates running for the House and Senate. And they report that while socialism in those countries have one-party regimes, they remain in favor of elections of more than one party. Brett Recamp, FM News 101.
0: It is 8:45, time for the KXL Sports Update, thanks to Sawtooth Roofing. 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From the KXL Sports desk atop his throne, here's John Eric Smith.
11: Hear ye, hear ye. It was only a friendly, but Portland and all-star Denny Avdija were in mid-season form last night in Sacramento.
12: Avdija against Mokel. Spins back right. He is heavy right-handed. Sometimes it just doesn't matter, even when it's right there on the scout for you.
11: The game wasn't as close as the final scores. Rip City creams the Kings 110-98. The Blazers have one more tune-up before the regular season. That's on Friday down by the Bay against the Warriors. On the diamond, the American League Championship Series all knotted up at a game apiece after the Rays rallied to victory last night, thanks to an error by the Guardians.
12: On the ground, the third base, and it's between the legs in the left field. Simpson flying around the bags. He ends up at third. Williamson to second. The Rays are on the board.
11: 3-1, the final in Tampa. The best of seven series now shifts to Cleveland for game three on Thursday. On the senior circuit, the two-time defending champion Dodgers are down 2-0 as they host the Brewers for Game 3 in the NLCS tonight at 5. After debating making a change, injuries and or the injured and struggling superstar Shohei Ohtani is expected in the lineup. And on the gridiron, an honor for an Oregon Duck. Despite last weekend's loss to UCLA, punter Bailey Ettridge has been named the Ray Guy Award Punter of the Week. 28-year-old set a school record when he became the first Oregon punter to record multiple 65-plus yard punts in the same season.
13: I'm kicking at how I expected to kick and how the coaches expected me to kick. Yeah, so just going out there and just trying to do my job.
11: Ettridge and the Ducks host Nebraska at 8 p.m. on Saturday night. Also this weekend, Oregon State welcomes Washington State to Corvallis at 3 on Saturday. Portland State travels to Northern Arizona at 4. With sports at 15 and 45, John Eric Smith, FM News 101.
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0: From ABC News,
14: I'm Sherry Preston. Inflation up again. A new report from the Labor Department shows consumer prices rose 3.7% in September from last September. ABC's Elizabeth Schulze is at a gas station in Tulsa, Oklahoma, where it's raining heavily.
15: We saw prices accelerate at the fastest pace since May. That 3.7% annual inflation rate hasn't been that high since earlier in the spring. And a lot of this is driven by the spike in oil and the resurgence in oil prices that we've seen in recent weeks. The government says that half of the increase was because of higher gas prices. So that's a huge factor when you look at this report.
14: Because of inflation, the Social Security Administration is projecting that the annual cost of living adjustment for older adults and those with disabilities will go up by 3.6% beginning next year. The Vatican says Pope Leo is up and walking around following surgery to remove a cancerous nodule on his lung. ABC's Tom Sophie Burridge has more from Vatican City.
16: People around the world are praying for Pope Leo after new details from the Vatican about the first American pontiff's battle with lung cancer. The Vatican says the 71-year-old Pope successfully underwent surgery Tuesday, doctors removing the lower lobe of his right lung. Officials saying the procedure was conducted as it had been planned, and whatever may present a future issue was removed, adding that further tests will be conducted to decide what treatment was needed, if any.
14: There are 500,000 people without power across Ukraine, many of them in Kyiv because of Russian strikes, despite President Trump saying there was an agreement not to hit energy sites. Mann says ABC's Ian Pannell.
17: There are growing concerns in Ukraine that the U.S. has now stopped sharing vital intelligence, the kind of intelligence that helps intercept Russian attacks, and that Elon Musk's Starlink satellite system is being restricted for Ukrainian forces.
14: The market's reacting to that report about consumer prices. Dow's down 48, S&P down 56. You're listening to ABC News.
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0: It is 10 till 9 o'clock on this Wednesday. Here's a look at some of the top local stories we're following on Portland's Morning News.
1: Two people are sent to the hospital after a two-alarm house fire in Tigard.
0: Clark County cold case detectives finally bring closure for the families involved in a double homicide from 1962.
1: Plus 3 a.m. might be just a little too early to rock, but it's never too late to push for a comeback tour. 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
1: Never too early.
0: Never too early. It is 8:51, and since we have traffic and weather together on the ones, it is never too early to bring in John Morales. How are those roads?
22: Well, we're looking at about a 20-minute ride from Vancouver into Portland on southbound I-5. Things tighten up a bit from the racetrack down to Broadway. Now, northbound 5 is only sluggish from the 205 interchange to Lower Boone's Ferry. Then again from southwest Capitol Highway to Terwilliger Curve. We're still seeing some fairly tough traffic on the Sunset Highway eastbound from Cedar Hills into 405. And westbound I-84 is still heavy from the 205 interchange all the way into the I-5 split. Northbound to 205 is a little slow from Johnson Creek up to just before Powell. Southbound traffic hits the brakes from 82nd Drive down to the south end of the Abernathy Bridge. 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From the KXL Traffic Center, I'm John Morales.
1: Forecast from Coin 6 News meteorologist Kelly Bayern.
23: Your forecast calling for a few patchy clouds this morning, but afternoon sunshine as highs warm towards the low 70s. From the Coin 6 weather team, I'm meteorologist Kelly Bayern with Portland's most accurate forecast.
1: 51 degrees now in downtown Portland. 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
31: Wall Street stocks are lower across the board at this hour. The Dow Industrial Average is off by about 50 points. The NASDAQ is off by more than 350. Meanwhile, oil prices are pushing higher once again. West Texas crude is up 1% at $95 a barrel. Netflix is laying off about 6% of its workforce, or around 1,000 employees. According to CNBC, those cuts will be impacting the tech, legal, HR, and product teams. In an email, co-CEOs Ted Sarandos and Greg Peters noted that the streaming service is still on track to deliver its full-year forecast, but a month earlier, Sarandos mentioned that it was not growing as fast as he wants. I'm Dan Loney with Your Money Now on FM News 101 KXL.
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1: Matt Matchbox 20, more like Matchbox 30 now. The two-time Grammy Award nominees hitting the road next summer to celebrate three decades since the release of their 12-time platinum album, Yourself or Someone Like You. They will be near us in Ridgefield June 4th. Bend on the next night.
0: Well, speaking of reboots, a new version of X-Files coming to Hulu. Series writer, director, and producer Ryan Coogler calls it a reimagining of the iconic 90s sci-fi drama, which won 15 Emmys over the course of 11 seasons. No word yet on a release date.
1: The trailer now out for the long-anticipated Narnia, the Magician's Nephew.
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0: Well, we're talking about a lot of reboots today, but this movie that premiered 32 years ago today never got a reboot.
7: Young lady, what is your name?
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7: All right, let's see what you can do. Take it away!
0: Quentin Tarantino's Pulp Fiction won 8 major awards, including the Oscar for Best Original Screenplay. I think they should do a follow-up.
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12: From ABC News, I'm Wayne Cabot. The Pope's lung cancer raises the obvious question. According to his biography, Leo was not a smoker. He did breathe in a lot of cigarette smoke from classmates at the Catholic Theological Union. And now, a day after having part of his lung taken out, he's eating, he's walking, and doing respiratory exercises, blowing into that plastic tube. At the Vatican, ABC's Tom Sufi Burridge.
13: People around the world are praying for Pope Leo after new details from the Vatican about the first American pontiff's battle with lung cancer. The Vatican says the 71-year-old Pope successfully underwent surgery Tuesday. Doctors removing the lower lobe of his right lung. Officials saying the procedure was conducted as it had been planned, and whatever may present a future issue was removed, adding that further tests will be conducted to decide what treatment was needed, if any.
12: Well, you don't need government numbers to tell you it's getting more expensive all the time. September's inflation report confirms it.
14: As has been the case since the start of the U.S.-Iran war, energy prices were a major driver of the 3.7% surge in the year-over-year consumer price index last month. Coupled with higher prices for goods and services, average hourly earnings fell in August for a sixth straight month.
12: It's ABC's Jim Ryan. This won't help gas prices. An attack on the Saudi oil company Aramco today by Houthis with Iran's blessing and Russia's continuing attacks on Ukraine.
2: More than 500,000 people are now without power in Ukraine this morning after this Russian attack. Remember, President Trump claiming there was an agreement not to hit energy sites as he lifted sanctions on Russia, allowing it to export much-needed diesel fuel, which, of course, is the center of much debate. President Zelensky writing on X, Russia does not consider the American president's statement strong. We asked President Trump to impose strong sanctions on Russia.
12: ABC's Ian Paddle, Wall Street, the S&P and NASDAQ down around 1%. 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
12: A decision at Cornell University amid the outrage over that rape investigation. ABC's Hannah Battah.
17: The faculty at Cornell University today will debate a no-confidence resolution against the school's administration. It comes amid the controversy over that alleged rape at a fraternity. Frat parties are now banned for the rest of the academic year. Cornell says going forward, it'll call state police to investigate sexual assault claims.
12: Cornell is also weighing whether fraternities and sororities should even exist on their campuses. Texas, 14 people have been charged in a remote work scam that the FBI traced back to North Korea. They say the scheme put in about 200 work laptops inside dozens of homes across the state of Texas, serving as a doorway for a North Korean posing as an American to infiltrate U.S. companies. ABC's Sophie Flay has more.
18: Just last year, we spoke to an Atlanta entrepreneur who hired remote IT workers who turned out to be North Korean agents.
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12: 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I'm Wayne Cabot, ABC News.
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21: 9:05 on this Wednesday morning. John Morales, how are the roads?
22: Things continue to improve. Westbound I-84 is now sluggish from the Halsey on-ramp all the way into the I-5 interchange, about a 15-minute ride. On the west side, the Sunset Highway is improving eastbound. It's sluggish from the cemetery into the 405 interchange. We're still seeing some spotty traffic on southbound I-5 from around Columbia Boulevard down to Broadway. From the KXL Traffic Center, I'm John Morales.
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23: Well, good morning. Your forecast calling for patchy morning clouds and afternoon sunshine as daytime highs warm towards the low 70s. From the Coin 6 weather team, I'm meteorologist Kelly Bayern with Portland's most accurate forecast.
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4: All right, let's do it. 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Jamie Markley, David Van Camp, Scott Robbins.
6: Howdy.
4: Okay, so the left is saying, hey, this is really unfair what's being done to Ilhan Omar right now.
6: Oh, yeah, that's what they're saying, yes.
4: It's because she's Muslim. It's because she's a strong woman. Oh, Trump is going after his political opponents. This is nothing. Well, James Comer, he's been doing an investigation with the House. He was on Fox last night talking about the evidence here.
7: Everyone in the Democrat Party has always protected Omar because the her base is that Somali voting bloc in Minnesota that's so important.
4: That great Somali.
6: Somali, yeah, that's what it is from now on. Somali.
4: Yeah, I like that. Spicoli from Somali. Here we go.
7: To the Democrat power structure there in Minnesota. So we turned over what we had to the Department of Justice, and I think that the Department of Justice is coordinating with ICE. There was more than enough evidence from what we had to issue a subpoena. Now I think once they've gotten her information in her house with that lawful subpoena, I think it's opened another can of worms, not just for Representative Omar, but her sister as well.
4: Uh-oh.
7: So we know from the whistleblowers in Minnesota when we had the hearing with Tim Walz and Keith Ellison to prove that they were covering up all of this Somali fraud in Minnesota. We know that Ilhan Omar was a key player in that, and now we know her sister was a key player and potentially a huge beneficiary of that massive fraud scheme in Minnesota.
6: Uh-oh.
4: That doesn't seem like a nothing burger.
6: No. No, I think there's something there. Well, I mean, and her sister was involved in the Feeding Our Futures thing.
4: Right.
6: So that's a big problem.
4: Yes. She allegedly didn't marry her brother.
6: No.
4: Ilhan Omar, right. Maybe. Or as James said, Ilhan. Whatever. Somali, Ilhan, hey man, he's rolling.
6: Feeding our finances.
4: Yeah, no kidding.
8: Yeah, now didn't we also learn that her birthday or something is funky?
4: Yeah, she was.
8: There was like some weird thing about her birthday that came up.
4: Well, it's huge.
6: Yeah.
4: Because if she was 18.
8: She couldn't, yeah, right.
4: Couldn't be a congressperson, right. But it was 17.
6: Well, yeah, so that was when she was getting citizenship. So when you're a minor and your parent is getting citizenship after coming in as a refugee, then you kind of get it along with them. It's a simpler process for you. But okay. If you're 18 or older, then you have to do it on your own.
8: Got it.
6: And so the question is, was she ever legally naturalized as a United States citizen?
8: Ooh, that could be a big one.
4: Yes.
8: And didn't we learn that her dad was like a warlord or something, too?
6: No, her dad was a government official during, well, some trouble in Somalia.
4: Well, yeah.
6: But yeah, who had some ties to the dictatorship and the slaughter of a lot of people in Somalia.
8: Yeah, that's where I got the warlord thing, yeah. I guess. Because I was thinking to myself, if he was a warlord, that would be weird on, like, take your dad to school day when he talks about what he does for a living.
6: Yeah, right.
8: He's got an AK strapped to him.
6: Yeah. Anyway, this is a machete.
8: Yeah, exactly. And you know, you got the dad that's a dentist. He's next. You know, he's like going, "Oh my god!"
6: Shaking like a leaf up there.
8: Right,
6: like
8: exactly.
6: I mean, I don't want to say the wrong thing.
8: I'm done.
6: I love Somalis. I mean, Somalis.
8: Doesn't that sound like a Girl Scout cookie? A Somali?
6: Somali.
4: So, of course, a lot of talk about all of the political races heading up to the midterms, and Trump is out. In different states, campaigning. I mean, he is working hard. There's no doubt about it. He's flying here and there. He's Alaska. Yeah. You know, he was in Ohio. I missed this. I saw this later last night. John Houston, Senate candidate in Ohio.
6: Yeah.
4: Did you hear Trump talking about him?
6: No.
4: Oh, boy, man.
9: I don't do this with men very often. I started examining his body because I didn't know he was a great athlete. And I looked, and I watched up and down. I looked at his ass, and I looked at the whole. God. And then I looked at his hands. Look at his hands. He's got these, like, claws. And I got it. You are a great athlete.
4: The man. Like, what is he doing? That's,
8: what a flight of fancy, man. Just take off on that.
4: That's
8: Scott!
6: That's an endorsement.
8: Certainly.
6: Vote John. Great ass.
8: Just want you to know, I don't usually do this, but...
4: Exactly. Oh, my gosh. You're like, well, Trump, what's he doing checking out? But then he was just riffing on Sophie Cunningham.
9: I like Sophie Cunningham.
4: Yeah.
9: Sure, yeah, you'd have a lot of men wanting to go and watch her. She's beautiful. You're not allowed to say that anymore, however. As apologies, and please, please, let me take it back. But Sophie is a beautiful young woman. You probably wouldn't mind her on the team, not to help you with points, but to help you with attendance.
4: Right. Just riffing out there. There's never going to be another one like him. No, just enjoy the ride while it lasts. You know, I know it drives some people crazy. But, you know. Oh, and then did you see the one protester? This dude, he was dressed in all black. I don't know if it was the dude is like trans. I'm not quite sure. It was a dude.
8: Mm-hmm.
4: And security's, you know, escorting him out. But part of his shirt comes out. Big old belly hanging over. Mm-hmm. And Trump could not help himself on that one.
9: He's going back home to mom.
4: One of his old lines, man.
9: He's going back home to mom. Look at him.
4: But then.
9: Look at it. Terrible. Don't we love law enforcement? Oh, he's got to go on a diet. He's a fat guy.
4: Wow. So you didn't know what to say. He's a fat guy.
6: Dang.
8: Oh, man.
9: He's a fat guy.
6: Meanwhile, check out the dumper on this guy.
8: What a night that was.
4: Yeah.
8: That would have been one to be at. Wow.
4: I'm saying, you could get frustrated by some of this stuff. It's better just to enjoy the ride, really. But it was the midstream part, too. He said, he needs to go on a diet.
9: Don't we love law enforcement? Oh, he's got to go on a diet.
4: So, there you go.
8: Holy cow.
4: You've probably seen the piece in Politico where people are saying Kamala shouldn't run.
8: Yeah.
4: Yeah. Like, no one's for this. Even though she's leading polling, no one wants her to run.
8: I saw that, yeah.
4: 2028. She went on another podcast. Have you heard of this one? Kiki Palmer?
8: Who whatever. Heard she'll show Kiki up for Palmer, an envelope but, opening.
4: Yeah. I don't know.
8: I've heard of Kiki Palmer. I don't know why I've heard of Kiki Palmer, though.
4: Okay.
8: Why have I?
4: Do you listen to the podcast?
8: No. All right. I have no idea she had a podcast. Is it a she? It is a she, correct?
4: Yes.
8: Okay.
4: And so Kamala's on there. I guess this is the new line. She wants to tell people she's doing Pilates. Because that was the answer to a question. Remember, it was like last week?
8: Yeah.
4: Now that you're, you know, just a citizen, not in politics, what's something that you're doing that you couldn't do before? And she's like, you know what I'm doing? Pilates. Like you couldn't do that when you were in office?
8: No.
4: Oh, boy. But then she got a surprise to find out Kiki teaches Pilates.
8: Oh, wow.
4: And they had a moment together.
0: You know what I've been doing though recently is Pilates.
1: So funny you mentioned that.
0: Tell me.
1: We'd love to have you in Palm City over practice by Palmer. You know I am a Pilates instructor.
0: I did not know that.
1: Are you serious?
0: Yes.
1: Seriously.
0: Like doing all the things.
1: Yes, you core. Gotta,
0: right.
1: That powerhouse.
0: Right, like the yes. You have to.
4: I saw that last night. I said to my wife, I got to grab that clip.
8: Oh, God.
4: For Robbins. She's like, oh, yeah.
8: Yeah. That's it, man. And that's why I practice religion, because if I don't, that's my hell. It'll just be that on a loop.
4: Oh, my gosh.
8: How you do Pilates?
4: Are you saying Kamala doesn't have a great laugh?
8: It's the worst. And I get you. There's nothing you can do. I mean, consultants, I'm sure, have told her, knock it off. Stop doing that.
4: But she's not going to.
8: Well, she can't.
4: Well, and she's got a word for you, mister.
0: I'm aware of the whatever the memes are about, you know, my laugh. Well, look, I was raised in a family that included very powerful women who laughed from their bellies and would sit around the kitchen table with their coffee laughing loud laughs. And and that's how I laugh. And the people that I respected laugh the same way.
4: There you go. She's not going to stop.
8: Good. Keep it up.
4: Can't imagine why no dudes were around there. Man.
8: Oof, can't imagine that.
4: Hey, everybody's got their good time. All right. But if it's hurting you politically, that's another thing.
8: Sit around with their coffee and they laugh, and I sit around with my Jack Daniels and laugh.
4: By the way, see, it sounds like you're trying to steal joy from her.
8: No.
6: Well, don't steal joy from Kamala Harris.
8: Wasn't that, didn't she warn us about that?
4: And she did again.
8: Oh, no.
4: It actually made Kiki cry.
8: Are you serious?
4: She made Kiki cry.
8: No.
4: She did.
8: She did the joy thing again?
4: Dude.
0: There's nothing you can do to me that will take my joy. You are not that powerful. You're very brave.
4: And why? And then Kiki starts crying. And then Kamala.
0: We all are, sweetheart.
4: It's okay. She was there. She was there for her.
8: Why is she very brave? Very brave how?
6: Because people aren't going to take her joy. I don't know That's who's right. trying to take her joy.
8: She got $1 billion to lose. That would make a lot of people cry.
4: Sounds like Doug's trying to steal her joy by telling her, I don't want you to run.
8: Man, there's talk about a guy who wants take back. So, boy.
4: I don't think she's going to run.
8: You know what? Having said that and what I'm reading now, I agree with you.
4: When I read the piece, that was a hit job. That's put out there.
8: Oh, yeah.
4: And now I'm thinking to myself, by Doug Emhoff publicly saying he doesn't want her to run, that's giving her cover.
6: Yeah.
4: Because when she decides and says, I'm not going to run, you know, Doug really didn't want me to run.
8: Well, a strong woman would stand up to Doug and run anyway.
6: True.
4: But Doug's been there for her. I don't know. I'm just thinking that might be her way out. We'll see.
8: Subservient to that husband.
4: Do you think she is going to run?
8: I don't know. I don't think so because I don't know who's going to back her. The money people, are they going to do this again?
4: No. That was the whole story. The money people are like, no. Don't do this.
8: So. Yeah.
4: She would have to have the money secured ahead of time.
8: It was $1 billion.
4: Yeah, it was bad.
8: Gosh.
4: More on that later.
8: All right.
4: So there's protesters at Cornell. I noticed ABC was back on Cornell today.
6: Oh, yeah.
4: With no new real news.
6: Well, no, there's no real new news other than Cornell is once again overcorrecting and saying, yeah, no more. You are not going to have any more frat parties.
4: Yes, and that's what they were covering.
6: Yeah.
4: Yes.
6: Cornell, after they banned frat parties to try to mollify the mob that's jumped on this alleged gang rape story, which is already falling apart. The mob is still not going anywhere, and during a protest, I thought, you know, a lot of times we look at these protests and we're like, what are you actually asking for?
4: Right.
6: And a lot of times it's incoherent. Well, this was a very, very salient way of explaining what they wanted.
4: Oh, okay. Roll it. Is this like the California Scream thing because you're frustrated?
6: It was a scream protest. They just stood around and screamed.
4: He is a total clown car, man.
8: Of all the things I expected to hear today, that's not one of them.
4: No. I thought for sure there was going to be breaking into song or something.
6: Yeah.
4: And I'm thankful for that. Although, there were other, well, progressives, old liberals, bringing song.
8: No.
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0: The Markley, Van Camp, and Robbins Show. Jamie Markley, David Van Camp, Scott Robbins. And now, five stories we're watching today.
1: One, two, three, four, all right, number five. The FBI announced the results of Operation Lone Star Roundup in Texas, saying the investigation uncovered a network of laptop farms that allowed North Korean IT workers to secretly get remote jobs with American companies while appearing to work from within the United States.
2: That is wild.
3: Laptop farms.
1: Huh? Yeah. Man. Number four, HHS Secretary RFK Jr. says that they found nearly 200,000 duplicate enrollments involving subsidized health care coverage. Cleaning this up will save about $7.5 million this year and annualized savings of $1.5 billion. Number three, an Iranian woman has been sentenced to death for blasphemy over a social media post that allegedly insulted the Prophet Muhammad. Najme Amini, 23 years old, sentenced to death after being held in prison for 8 months. Yeah. But Shane Gillis is the problem. Number two, consumer prices rose 0.6% month over month. That matches economists' estimates. Year over year, inflation climbed to 3.7%, mostly on the price of gas and diesel in particular. And then number one, a deadly brain liquefying fungus is on the rise in the U.S., and scientists don't know why. The number of cases range from 1 to 5 per year between 2009 and 2023. However, it rose to 8 in 2024 and then jumped to 14 in 2025.
3: You okay, Scott? It's from listening to Kamala on a podcast.
1: Right. I was going to say, maybe that's where James Tallarico was all those days.
2: It is wild that that story is just sort of floating away.
3: It's all gone. He's fine. He's back. He's had the flu. No big deal. Look the other way.
2: Where are all the investigative reporters on that one?
1: Right.
2: Could it be? I mean, is it real that it was just the flu? Or did he need a mental break and stayed at home?
1: I don't
2: and
1: know.
2: And had officials coming in there. Who knows, man? I'm not quite sure what to think of that entire story. I don't know. We got an update from the story you guys had yesterday about the cross-country runner in

0: So we'll be getting to that a little bit later. And then, you know, for something that never happens in Colorado, school parents sound alarm after daughters were cut from volleyball team while trans athlete plays. It's that seemed to just tick you off even more, David.
1: Well, it's ridiculous. When is the fever going to break on this?
2: You're right. Yes, I keep thinking the same thing. Eventually, everybody's got to go, wait a minute.
0: But there are people, this is their livelihood.
1: Mm-hmm.
0: Like, this is their living.
2: Yeah.
0: They're activists, and they're putting on the pressure. And this is almost like a litmus test to see if you're really progressive or not. Yeah.
2: It's not even about acceptance. I mean, if you want to pretend you're a woman, you want to live your life that way, I don't care. But you can't do that.
0: And it's so funny because you have progressives still making the same argument, saying, okay, this is very rare.
2: Oh, I know. Mm-hmm.
0: And you watchers of Fox News and you conservatives just keep bringing this up again and again. It's like you're obsessed with it.
2: It's the abortion argument, only this time it's trans.
0: It rarely happens, right. Except it keeps happening.
2: Over and over again, yes.
0: Yeah, it's insane. And David, I know you've got Jake Tapper scandalized by J.D. Vance jokes.
1: Oh, yeah, he's very, very upset at the vice president.
0: Oh, I can't wait to get to that. And then did you see the story? Banks closed accounts of MAGA, pro-life, and other conservative groups. Drives you crazy, doesn't it?
2: It does.
0: All coming up right here.
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7: ABC News, I'm Wayne Cabot. Word from the Vatican, ABC's Tom Sufi Burge says the Pope's prognosis is positive.
8: This morning here in St. Peter's Square, a senior cardinal leading mass instead of Pope Leo. And we're told the Pope will remain in the hospital for about a week to recover from his surgery. We're also learning Leo is now back to a regular diet, having today eaten both breakfast and lunch.
7: Only a day after part of his lung was removed, according to his biography, he was not a smoker. September's inflation report confirms we're being pinched. Prices rose 3.7% year over year. Energy prices, the major driver, and they're pushing higher today on global events, such as an attack on the Saudi oil company Aramco today by the Iran-backed Houthi rebels, and Russia's continuing attacks on Ukraine. The Trump Justice Department now threatening California with legal action, claiming non-citizens got ballots for next month's midterm elections. No comment from California officials. This is ABC News.
9: We are once again seeing sluggish traffic on westbound I-84 from 205 to around the 74th Avenue overcrossing, and then again from the Lloyd off-ramp into I-5. Eastbound Sunset Highway drags from Shoals Ferry into the 405 interchange. And there's slow traffic on southbound 5 from the Fremont Bridge down to the 84 interchange. 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From the KXL Traffic Center, I'm John Morales.
10: Your forecast calling for a pleasant afternoon, highs warming into the low 70s. Expect clear skies tonight with overnight lows in the low 50s. From the Coin 6 Weather Team, I'm meteorologist Kelly Bayern with Portland's most accurate forecast.
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0: The Markley, Van Camp, and Robin Show. I'm Jamie Markley, the Gen Xer. The millennial David Van Camp and the sexy award-winning boomer, that is Scott Robbins.
1: Yo.
0: All right, David, can't wait to hear the old Jake Tapper. What's going on?
2: Oh, yeah, CNN's Jake Tapper. He's very offended that Vice President J.D. Vance made some jokes about Democrat Senate nominee James Tallarico.
0: Tapper, of all people?
2: Oh, yeah.
0: Offended by that?
2: Very offended.
0: Okay, here we go.
3: So, how worried are Republicans about Paxton losing? Well, we've apparently reached a brand new campaign stage where the vice president is insinuating that the Texas Democratic Senate nominee, James Tallarico, is gay.
4: I love you too, sir. In a totally platonic way. To be clear, I'm the vice president, not James Tallarico. But I gotta...
3: It's worse than that. A Tallarico statement in the past in which Tallarico was trying to express...
0: Hold on. It's worse than that.
2: It's worse
0: than insinuating something.
2: Right. Which, by the way, is not a new thing on the campaign trail. I don't know if Jake Tapper pays attention to the news. I don't think he does very closely, but that's kind of been out there. I mean, Trump had the whole, he wanted to beat me.
0: Well, I don't remember Jake Tapper being all up in arms when people would insinuate Lindsey Graham was gay.
2: Right.
0: He didn't freak out, like, beyond the pale.
2: No.
0: I mean, it was widely thought. Right. Of course, we all know that.
2: Or.
0: But is it that different than Tallarico?
2: Or when vice presidential candidate Tim Walz suggested that J.D. Vance humped the furniture once.
0: Oh, exactly. Was there outrage from Jake at that time?
2: It's worse than that.
5: By the way, Jake, what's wrong with that?
0: No kidding.
5: Right?
2: Yeah, I know.
5: So?
0: Yeah. I mean, it's a fact that...
6: He ran a campaign to beat me.
5: Yeah, well...
0: Anyway, go ahead, Jake. Sorry.
3: It's worse than that.
0: Yeah.
3: Tallarico's statement in the past in which Tallarico was trying to express compassion for trans kids was twisted by the vice president into... Well, this.
7: He was asked what he loves in life besides his own family and friends, and he responded without skipping a beat, and I quote, trans children. Now you gotta wonder what the internet search history of a man like that looks like. Ladies and gentlemen, you don't want to find out. Neither do I.
0: Uh-oh, Jake's mad.
3: Not exactly the sign of a party convinced that they can win on their record or

0: on ideas.
1: Oh, my goodness.
2: That guy.
1: Well, he really got butthurt on that
2: he
1: one.
2: He did. Well, I thought it was weird with the trans kids thing, because that is what James Tallarico has said.
1: Yes.
2: I mean,
1: it was the oddest answer.
2: That's like, it's not saying, oh, he was just expressing, you know, compassion for trans kids. No, they had been talking about a group of trans kids who had gone to the Texas State Capitol. And then he was caught flat-footed, apparently, when he was asked, what do you love, you know, not talking about your family, what do you love the most? And he just said, I just love trans kids. What?
1: What?
3: Again, Jake, why are you upset by that?
1: What, making a joke about it?
3: Should be an embracing moment, right?
1: Not quite
3: sure. He loves trans kids.
1: That's what he said. But he was trying to show compassion to him, is what Jake said. And now you're insinuating that he's gay.
3: Again,
1: oh, I mean, did he say that at the beginning?
2: Yeah,
1: is that when that was? I got to hear that part again, because the way he
0: how
1: said,
0: worried are Republicans about Paxton losing? Well, we've apparently reached a brand new campaign stage where the vice president is insinuating that the Texas Democratic Senate nominee James Tallarico is gay.
3: But that's not a bad thing. I mean, why do you treat it like a bad thing, right? Like a negative, huh? Why are you doing that, Jake?
1: That is a good question. You bring up
3: homophobe.
1: Yeah. Like, people will view that as a bad thing?
3: Yeah, because, I mean, you're treating it that way.
1: Sort of.
3: Like it's an insult. Okay.
1: I don't know. I don't watch Jake's show, but I'm guessing that he didn't cover the story about major banks closing accounts of conservatives.
2: Well, no.
1: But he's not talking about just regular hardworking Americans being debanked because of their political or religious beliefs and standing up for all Americans.
2: Maybe he'll get around to it if we say that the banks suggested that they were gay.
1: Maybe. Yeah, Scott wanted to buy some conservative merch like he did when we were in Dallas. He wanted to shop for some conservative merch.
2: Yeah.
1: And maybe Jake's like, well, maybe he's gay.
3: Well, maybe, you know. Maybe you shouldn't say things like that, Jake. I mean, sounds like you're demeaning people who are.
1: It is kind of crazy, this story, if you have not heard it. It was a debanking review. Investigated 100,000 complaints and scrutinized 50,000 internal bank records.
3: Crazy.
1: To reveal how customers were debanked purely on their political, social, or religious beliefs. JP Morgan Chase, Bank of America, Citibank, Wells Fargo, U.S. Bank, Capital One, PNC, TD Bank, and BMO Bank were found to have discriminated against American consumers, citing reputational risk as a reason to deny service between 2020 and 2025. And part of this came from the Southern Poverty Law Center, which they've got their own issues now as well.
3: Oh, geez, yes.
1: This is a 47-page report found that the nation's largest banks targeted Christian organizations over abortion, LGBTQ plus issues, and traditional family values. They give a few examples, like J.P. Morgan Chase's payment operation called WePay, closing the account of a merchant that sold merchandise promoting President Trump and the Make America Great Again brand, claiming it promoted hate, violence, and racial intolerance. That's not part of our values.
3: There you go.
1: The bank's internal screening system regularly flagged terms such as MAGA, America First, Make America Great Again, that appeared in merchants' customer profiles, websites, and transaction. PNC refused to issue a line of credit to a successful media company because the bank's environmental and social governance group noted that one owner had a foundation that funded several Christian conservative groups, including several identified as hate groups by the Southern Poverty Law Center. It's disgusting, man.
2: Well, and at the same time, the Southern Poverty Law Center is, well, paying people in the KKK to do KKK things.
1: Because there's not enough racism. We got to stir some up.
3: Oh, yeah.
1: We need to hire people.
3: It's all about business.
1: The bank employee who recommended the refusal wrote, "I think it becomes really difficult to justify aligning ourselves with a company whose owners have built very public personas around opinions very contrary to PNC's beliefs and values." Wells Fargo pressured a payment processor to terminate a religious nonprofit because of its views on same-sex marriage. Hmm. also declined to lend money to two firearms businesses, with employees fearing repercussions from the Biden administration and criticism from anti-gun activists and members of Congress. You can just say, well, so what?
2: Right.
1: It's an American right.
2: Right.
1: We can do this.
2: Well, I think it's interesting because the same people who would push for something like that really, really, really want to change federal banking laws so people can buy weed.
1: Right.
2: Like,
1: yeah,
2: they were obsessed with that. Weed's not a constitutional right.
1: Yeah. Well, there's going to be a lot of people getting paid.
2: Yeah.
1: Because they were discriminated against.
2: Mm-hmm.
1: And goodness knows, a lot of those places, they have the money.
3: You know, James Madison had the first nickel bag, right?
1: I did not know that.
3: Stashed in his drawer, yeah.
1: He stole it from the Indians.
3: Well, of course.
1: The wooden nickel.
3: And a peace pipe.
1: Yes. Better believe it. All right, it's that time. We do it a couple of times a day. Go around the table. May not be the biggest story out there, but it caught your attention. David, today, what's your story?
2: Well, some people are still freaking out about the Shane Gillis joke about women wearing revealing clothing at the gym. And really, the joke was about him. He was the punchline. Like,
1: yes.
2: I'm in like whatever it was. I'm in 10 different TikToks right now because you're not
1: right,
2: supposed to
1: I'm
2: look.
1: Checking out women.
2: Yeah. And I thought this was my favorite reaction to it. It's a young lady who says that she is uniquely qualified to criticize him because she knows comedy more than Shane Gillis.
1: Oh, well.
4: Hey, guys. So as someone who is uniquely qualified to talk about the Shane Gillis situation, I decided I wanted to weigh in. To start, here are my qualifications. I studied improv comedy for 6 years at the Upright Citizens Brigade. I was an intern for two of those years.
1: You studied an intern? Okay,
3: I'll
1: let her
3: go. Here comes the resume.
4: I worked every Thursday night. They did sketch comedy and improv comedy during my intern hours.
1: Yeah.
4: And then I would also like cover Whiplash sessions, which, if you don't know what Whiplash is, it's where stand-ups and, like, you know, famous ones like John Mulaney and there were some canceled ones, and then BJ Novak, and all of these men would come through.
1: Oh, my gosh. How long is it, David?
3: Yeah, good way. It's got to go to completion now.
1: I know. I'm just asking. I need to know because I'm like, how long is she going to go on with this resume? Okay, I'll go back to it.
4: We would watch their stand-up sets, and they would work on new material. It was just kind of where you would workshop stuff, right? So I've worked some of those. So all this to say that I know comedy. And I wanted
1: she
4: to
1: she knows comedy.
4: That, you know,
1: she took all that time to say this.
3: Yes, funny yet. I'm waiting.
2: Yeah, wait.
1: I can make this funnier in like 3 seconds if you want me to. Go.
4: And I wanted to just say, you know, saying in the cadence of a standard routine
1: okay.
4: that women who wear short shorts and bras to go work out
1: okay.
4: or dress like whores isn't actually a joke. It's just a sexist remark. You're being sexist. And then you're kind of saying anybody who is angry at you not actually saying a joke, just being a misogynist, is someone who doesn't get the joke, means that you yourself think it's funny.
2: Yeah. Shane Gillis has broken two Guinness World Records for a solo comedian
1: mm-hmm.
2: in terms of ticket sales. But she interned at an improv club
1: yes.
2: somewhere, and
1: she knows
2: comedy.
1: He doesn't. That wasn't a joke. That was just a comment.
2: Okay. All right.
3: I got to tell you, nothing makes me nuttier than what just happened there. When people whip out their resumes on you.
2: Right.
3: No. I'll tell you, here's something you should know. I'm a political science major.
2: I've won 12 Super Bowls in a row on Madden. I'm going to tell Dak Prescott how to be a better quarterback.
3: Well, I'm qualified.
1: Because like, Robbins and I really didn't go to college. Well, I went to a one-year radio
3: school.
1: Yeah,
3: I didn't. Yeah.
1: At all. And you love the people that go to four-year universities with their communications degree to tell you how you're really supposed to do radio.
3: On my show, yeah. You know, they didn't learn that in college. Let me tell you what we learned.
1: All right, Scotty, what do you got for your story?
3: One of these days I'll figure it out. My story involves Katie Zakaria. That's the new press secretary.
1: Okay.
3: That was rolled out yesterday for the first time, right?
1: Yeah.
3: She had less than 24 hours to prepare for that inaugural briefing.
1: Okay.
3: She was moving across the country at the time, too. Only received the briefing materials that morning. Keeping all of that in mind, she did a pretty good job. Now, of course, the onslaught is on. from the usual suspects about how awful she is and how she only got her job because she's extremely hot, which she is. But that's beside the point. I know the bar is high with Circle Back and Top of the Mind ahead of it. But all that being said, I thought she did a pretty good job considering. But I did not know that she just got the briefing materials like hours before.
1: Okay.
3: I mean, the Democrats have had rocket scientists doing that job for years with lots of degrees. So, therefore.
1: I don't know if we can do this. I guess we can do whatever we want. We make up the rules. I think for my story, because it'll probably take 2 minutes and it's probably worth it, we should table it.
3: Oh.
1: I'll just tell you it's a game.
3: Okay.
1: It's a game between you two.
3: Oh, God.
1: People request the games.
3: I know they like them.
1: I can't help what people request. You were a champion for a couple of weeks, Scott.
3: Am I the returning champion? I think I am.
1: No, you got beat.
3: I did get beat? Yeah. I don't think so. David would know. I don't know.
1: Your mic's off, David.
2: Oh, it was a nail biter. I remember
1: that. Gosh, you got beat last week.
3: All right, fine.
1: I was on a campaign to get beat. Anyway, Nimrod's of the News next.

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9: Seeing sluggish traffic on westbound I-84 from 205 to around the 74th Avenue overcrossing, and then again from the Lloyd off-ramp into I-5. Eastbound Sunset Highway drags from Shoals Ferry into the 405 interchange. And there's slow traffic on southbound 5 from the Fremont Bridge down to the 84 interchange. 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From the KXL Traffic Center, I'm John Morales.
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3: News update, David Van Camp.
4: Boy, really filling out the bingo card here. Federal law enforcement sources telling Fox that the suspect arrested in Lee County, Florida for the alleged sexual assault of an underage boy during a house showing is an illegal alien from Mexico who's also a dude who says he's a woman.
3: Huh.
4: Yeah, that
3: never happens.
5: No,
4: gender illegal alien who commits a heinous crime. Previously ignored by the Obama administration when ICE had the opportunity to take him into custody in Georgia in 2015, 38-year-old Uriel Santiago Perez. He pretended to be an interested home buyer when he showed up at that house, and then, well, then he sexually assaulted an underage boy.
3: It is infuriating.
5: Oh boy.
3: All right, we got to get to Nimrods. Here we go.
6: When the going gets tough.
7: Damn it, this is too hard.
6: The dumb get dumber.
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7: I love the poorly educated.
3: All right. Nimrods in the News. If the lead was someone destroyed the bathroom at a Taco Bell in Illinois.
5: Yeah,
3: well, you'd say, so what?
4: Yeah,
3: was it Wednesday?
4: All the time.
3: This is different. This was Wood River, Illinois. Firefighters had to go to the Taco Bell. This is 10:30 in the morning because a truck crashed into the side of the building.
4: Ooh.
3: There were no injuries, which is good, but the building suffered major damage. And one witness said it destroyed the bathroom.
5: Oh, boy.
3: So that is the problem. And they're like, what was it, someone having some sort of episode? Brakes went out.
5: Oof. Oh, boy. What a scary feeling that must be.
3: I get, and you're just like, why not just right into the Taco Bell? And that's Nimrods in the News.

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6: From ABC News, I'm Wayne Cabot. Less than 3 weeks before Election Day in California is being threatened with legal action by the Trump Justice Department over voting rolls. The DOJ has sent letters to state and local election officials about a list of alleged non-citizen voters that the administration claims were sent mail-in ballots. The DOJ says it has a thumb drive containing a list of names government believes are likely non-citizens who were given these mail-in ballots. And the administration is giving California 48 hours to act or face legal action. No comment yet from state or county officials. Inflation accelerated last month, rising 3.7% in September, a faster pace than a month earlier when it was 3.4. Gasoline and many other goods and services became more expensive, and oil is trending higher again now. Iran-backed Houthi rebels hit the headquarters of the Saudi oil company Aramco in a strike overnight. ABC's Lama Hassan reports it's part of continuing attacks.
7: I spoke to a couple of people who live in Riyadh, and they told me that they heard several very loud explosions. The Saudi military saying that they intercepted a ballistic missile. And a spokesperson for the Houthis claims that they launched attacks on two targets in the city, including the King Khalid International Airport, as well as the Aramco. That's a refinery. That's the Saudi National Oil and Gas Company.
6: We hear from ABC's Tom Sufi Burridge at the Vatican that the Pope is eating and walking and doing his lung strengthening exercises, blowing balls inside of a tube.
8: We also know the Pope had a peaceful night after undergoing that surgery to remove the lower lobe of his right lung. Officials here confirming the first American pontiff has a common form of lung cancer and saying the surgery was successful, adding, quote, whatever may present a future issue was removed. Now, further tests are expected to decide what treatment the Pope may need, if any at all.
6: Six Flags Georgia will reopen Friday, but no timeline on reopening the coaster where a man fell to his death. You're listening to ABC News.
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2: 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Here's KXL's Annette Newell.
3: Supporters like Eddie Kurtz say it could help win back the Portland public's trust in their government.
4: Very small portion of budgeting power over the city, $16 million. You give the public that power to decide.
3: But Mayor Keith Wilson says the budget challenge Rose City can't afford it.
5: Portland can no longer be our nation's guinea pig for these programs. Let's get back to delivering basic services.
3: The Northwest Oregon Labor Council's Lori Wimmer warns losing 2% of the city budget could cause more layoffs.
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12: We're seeing stop-and-go traffic on westbound I-84, most of the way between 205 and the I-5 interchange. Eastbound 84 is slow from I-5 out to about the Lloyd on-ramp. There's slow traffic on the Sunset Highway eastbound from Shoals Ferry to 405. 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
18: The Markley, Van Camp, and Robbins Show. Jamie Markley, David Van Camp, Scott Robbins. Okay, who's going to be glad when the midterms are over?
19: Yeah, me.
20: Me too.
19: It's that time. It's just that time every election cycle. By the time we get to early October or mid-October, I'm just like, just get it over with.
20: I know, man. I'm tired of the people I really dislike that are running the most ads, too, I find. And it's just like I can't stand to watch them on TV. It's like, stop it.
18: Well, it is this... Well, I suppose this happens every election, but it seems more prominent because it's happening now.
20: Yeah, right, exactly.
18: Is that you've got candidates that may win the race that you just never thought you'd see, like the Michigan race.
20: Yeah. Oh, no, right.
18: With Abdul Mohammed El-Sayed. I mean, he can't tell you who is a bigger threat to the United States, Israel or Iran.
20: No.
18: Couldn't say it.
20: Well, he wants to say it, but he can't.
18: Right. That's insane.
20: Yeah, he wants to say Israel. He's dying to say Israel, but he just can't.
18: But he's got some problems up there, even though he's still favored. And one of the problems has been with the black vote.
20: Yeah.
18: I don't know if you've seen the ad that Mike Rogers is running with a bunch of, what's mostly black dudes, black woman too, I think, around Detroit, talking about they're not going to vote for him. They're not voting for Abdul. Can't trust him. Here's part of the ad.
17: Abdul El Sayed is for Palestine, but Mike Rogers is for Michigan.
21: Abdul Sayed is a puppet.
18: Well, there's strange somewhere.
22: I think Abdul cares more about the West Bank than West Detroit.
21: I feel like he cares about Palestine more than Michigan.
18: Yeah.
20: He does.
18: Yeah.
20: You're right.
19: Absolutely. He does.
20: Yeah.
18: So you've seen the polling and you've seen, you know, the betting odds. You're thinking Rogers wins in Michigan.
19: I think so, yeah. I think he's gonna eke out a win, mainly because last time he ran statewide, he barely lost.
18: That's true. What do you think, Scott? Where are you at today?
20: You know how I am, man. I'm afraid to say Rogers.
18: Oh, just say it.
20: I want Rogers to win. I hope it's Rogers. I think it will be Rogers, yes.
18: You think it will be?
20: But I have a track record that's awful.
18: Do you want to bet on it?
20: No.
18: Okay.
20: Staying out of that.
18: Okay.
20: I called 1-800-BETS-OFF.
18: Your luck's about to change.
20: No, it's not.
18: You're 95 down. Come on.
20: Oh,
18: all right. So no bets
20: compounded
18: on that
20: compounded interest, and man, it's like $3,000, yeah.
18: David, as far as Texas is concerned, have you seen any dips at all with Tallarico with this two-week absence?
19: I think, well, yeah, you've seen some of the polling start to tighten up in Paxton's favor. But I don't know how much of that is because of the absence from the campaign trail so much as it is, you know, Republican-leaning Texans just sort of coming home for Ken Paxton in the end.
18: Like, they don't like him that much, but
19: right.
18: Boy, he's better than the alternatives.
19: Right. That's what it strikes me as to me. And I do think, you know, they're... The Tallarico campaign, and I think a lot of the media is sort of missing that part. Because I think, what is it, about 7% that's more or less in play? Most of that 7% generally vote Republican.
18: Yeah. Yeah. So we'll see. Meanwhile, I mean, I don't think this is going to be a race, but Karen Bass is in the news.
19: Oh, yeah.
18: In L.A.
19: Oh, yeah. Karen Bass, the mayor of Los Angeles, running for re-election. And boy, I thought this was... remarkable. It was during a candidate forum, and she says, you know, things are going great in Los Angeles on my watch.
18: Wow.
23: Well, first of all, to the voters that are undecided, I want to say that I ran for mayor because we had an absolute crisis in our city. On our streets, homelessness had exploded. I do not believe that any Angeleno should be in the streets. I do not believe in street homelessness. I declared a state of emergency. We have reduced homelessness by 11%. We've reduced veterans homelessness by 50%.
18: That's a load. Tell me it's not.
19: No, that is a load. Yeah, by the city's own statistics, homelessness is up nearly 8% year over year.
18: Yeah. How do you do that?
19: You just lie. It's all deception.
18: You lie.
20: You find some organization that agrees with you and you go with it.
19: Right.
18: According to the study of homelessness from
20: Bob's Knowledge World, they studied this, and they've come up with this number.
19: They just stopped counting tents. They said, tent, technically, you got a roof over your head.
18: Okay, got it.
20: Yeah.
18: All right, here we go.
23: There is a lot that needs to be done in the city, but the city is moving forward. In 640 days, we will have the Olympics in the city. Our city needs to be prepared. I know that we can. We have reduced homicides to 60-year lows. Crime is down overall.
19: What I love about
18: thank you,
19: that,
18: President.
20: Anybody believe that?
19: Well, it actually is true, and a lot of that's because the feds went in.
18: Yeah.
19: It's like, man, with some of these folks, it's like Trump is going to have to drag them to sanity, kicking and screaming.
18: Mm-hmm.
19: Like, you want to know why a lot of this is down? Now, the president obviously doesn't control always, you know, crime rates in an individual city, but you cannot tell me that sending DHS and the FBI to crack down on drugs, illegal aliens, and prostitution, you cannot tell me, gang violence as well, you can't tell me that didn't have something to do with it.
18: Of course. It's like, they'd be like Muriel Bowser in D.C. saying, under my watch, crime is down.
19: Right.
18: No. Murders are down. Man, that really is something. And you've got a new song from Shane Gillis?
19: No, for Shane Gillis.
18: For Shane Gillis.
19: Yes.
18: I didn't know. You just sent me this clip. I haven't heard it.
19: The theater kids are very upset with Shane Gillis still.
20: Here we go.
19: They sat down, put pencil to paper, and they made a song saying that Shane Gillis doesn't know how to do comedy. because of his comments about women wearing revealing clothing at the gym.
18: Okay, roll it.

0: or if you're trans.
1: He's offended, you're offended, it's not hard to understand. Comedy is
2: Oh my gosh, this is terrible. This is really bad. Poor Scotty over there.
3: They had a song in their heart, you know.
4: It's got awful musical written all over it, doesn't it?
2: Well, it reminds me of that.
4: The vocal and the couple next to each other, and they're probably dancing some steps to it while they're singing.
2: Who was that goof nut in the Biden administration that did the same kind of song?
3: Oh, yeah, Nina Jankowicz.
2: Yes. She was going to be part of something that got shut down.
3: Well, yeah, DHS was going to have basically a ministry of truth.
2: Yes.
3: Yeah.
2: And did the same kind of song.
3: Yeah.
2: Okay. There's more?
1: Comedy is oh,
3: no,

0: bunch of slurs. All Shane's fans adore him. They think that he's all right.
1: Well, hang on a second. I haven't seen every Shane Gillis stand-up. He's just a comedian, right? It's not like this guy's like, I'm anti-gay. Dude, I'm anti-anybody not white.
2: This guy
1: They're making him out to be a monster.
2: He'll go after everybody, including, I mean, there was one bit where he did where he talked about how his dad just constantly watches Fox News. He's like, why are you worried about the border? You know, you live in Pennsylvania. All that kind of stuff. And then said, but I'll paraphrase, but it was basically, but Fox News dad is good. You want a Fox News dad because he's going to make sure that things get handled. Fox News mom is a different story. Fox News mom still smokes in the house.
3: See, that's funny.
2: Right.
3: Like, yes. I mean, he's a comedian.
2: Right.
1: Guess what? You know what, Scott?
3: What?
1: There's more.
4: I don't get his jokes, but I'm a dumb hoe, so that's why.
0: Shane makes fun of everyone, so it's totally...

0: I cry uncle.
1: Yeah, I cry uncle on that. Yeah.
2: Where does that go? What did they do? I mean,
1: it's theater kids gone wild.
2: Oh, it's definitely theater kids. Yeah. Oh, it's theater kids. Yeah.
0: Oh, man.
3: All right. We have an option right now. We can do Game Time or we can do the wild break-in story.
1: David? I think Game Time. I'd rather do Game Time.
2: I've been on Game Time. Sure.
3: Well, this was my story. We just ran out of time a little earlier, you know?
2: Okay.
3: What? You're not the current champ, you know?
2: I know.
3: Here's a chance to win it back. You would think you would want this right now.
2: Well, go ahead.
3: And you do or you don't want it?
2: Well, I can start the new losing streak. I'm at one right now. I can, yeah, go ahead.
3: Oh, my gosh. Man, oh, man.
2: I don't know what the topic is. I never know what the topic is.
1: Neither do I.
2: I know you don't.
3: I didn't tell either one of you guys what the topic is. What, do you think I give it to David ahead of time?
2: No, I'm just wondering.
3: Okay. All right. Are we ready?
2: Yeah,
3: let's do it.
2: Let's go.
3: It's Game Time. The current champ, David Van Camp, who just won it back from the veteran Scott Robbins. Scott had been on a roll.
2: I was for a while.
3: Okay. What is the topic today? It is America's most rat-infested cities. It's a top 10.
2: Oh, my God.
3: David doesn't have any advantage over you in this game, would you say?
2: No, I would say not. No.
3: You guys haven't seen this year's list, have you?
2: No.
3: Okay, they put it out every year.
2: Oh, gosh.
3: David is the current champ, so he gets first pick.
1: Who you got, David? Chicago is always up there.
3: Chicago is always up there.
2: It is.
3: Chicago has dropped to sixth.
1: Whoa.
2: Well, they're not trying hard enough then, are they?
3: That's a five-pointer. I wonder if it's because so many people have moved out.
2: That's possible, I suppose.
3: I don't know. I have no idea. It could be that the rats are like, we've had enough of this dump.
2: Yeah, the rats are leaving.
3: Could be.
2: Could be.
3: Scotty, who you got?
2: Well, I'm going to go with the city. I think they put saddles on them. They're that big. That's New York.
3: That's number one. That's a 10-pointer.
2: Oh,
3: you're
2: luck.
3: In the lead.
2: I thought for sure I was not going to get that one. Okay.
3: All right.
2: That's the back first time I've ever had a number one, I think.
3: It might be.
2: I think it is.
1: I'll go with Los Angeles.
2: Yeah, that's a good one.
3: Yes, Los Angeles. Number two, a 9-pointer. So it's 14 to 10. And this is a crucial part of the game.
2: Yeah, it is right
3: Can
2: now.
3: Can you maintain the lead, or is this when you say something nonsensical that puts you completely out?
2: I want to go Texas here. Just because of the square footage, I'll go with Houston first.
3: Houston, you say?
2: The hometown of David Van Camp.
3: Houston is number five. That's a 6-pointer. It is 16-14, and time's starting to run out in the game. Back to Van Camp.
1: Detroit.
2: Good one. Good guess.
3: Detroit is back in the top 10. At number 10,
1: ooh,
3: a 1-pointer. 16-15. You can grow your lead here, Scott. Who you got?
2: I'm going to keep it in Texas. How about Dallas?
3: Dallas, yes. Number nine, that's a 2-pointer. This is tight as we go into the final round. Van Camp trailing 18-15.
1: Washington, D.C.
2: Oh, good guess. That's a really good guess.
3: D.C. number seven.
2: Yeah, that's a good guess.
3: That is a 4-pointer that gives him a 1-point lead. Robbins can take the whole thing right here. Last guess. It's do or die. It's like a field goal from 45 yards. He should get it. Who you got?
1: Pressure's on.
2: I know. I'm going to screw this up. Philadelphia.
3: Philadelphia.
1: Ooh.
3: Is number three. An 8-pointer.
1: Wow.
3: And Robbins is the winner.
1: You know you're vermin, sir.
2: States with the most rats. I win that one.
3: And back in the championship.
2: Oh, my. Oh.
3: In the circle, baby.
2: I just want to say thank you, Philly. Thank you so much.
3: And don't you feel bad about whining about Game Time?
2: Yes, I do now.
3: All right. Got to get to an update. And the five stories we're watching today, straight ahead.

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9: 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For 100 years, KXL's been talking about the Rose City, the news, the people, the traffic, and everything in between. 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

0: All right. The Markley Van Camp and Robbins Show. 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
1: I feel good about that.
0: The sexy boomer. We got so many titles for this guy. All right, we got to get to the five stories we're watching today.
2: One, two, three, four, five.
1: All right, number five. Senator Elizabeth Warren is on the case. She's very worried about a condiment company's merger.
3: This could
1: bring Hellman's Mayo, McCormick Spices, Cholula Hot Sauce, and Frank's Red Hot under the same umbrella.
0: Oh, no.
1: Seriously. A company that makes four things. Oh, my goodness. Stop the presses.
3: Yeah, she's worried about the rising cost of Red Hot. Frank's Red Hot now. What a nut.
1: Number, I didn't realize you were going to get so passionate about it.
3: When I read this story, I'm like, you got to be kidding me. Of all the conglomerate mergers, this is the one you're worried about. Your Frank's Red Hot's going to cost more.
1: She puts that bleep on everything, okay? I mean,
3: is that the kind Hillary has in her purse?
1: I think she had Tabasco.
3: Oh, that's what it was. Okay.
1: But
3: anyway. Well, that's safe. Okay.
1: The Tabasco is safe.
3: For right now.
1: Nobody's going to cross Hillary Clinton.
3: No way.
1: Number four, meanwhile, maybe related, a deadly brain liquefying fungus is on the rise in the United States, and scientists don't know why. Now, it's not exactly an outbreak of epic proportions, but usually it's like 1 to 5 cases per year in the United States. Rose to 8 in 2024, then 14 in 2025. So
3: it's called Kimolitis.
1: Right. Number three, the FBI announced the results of Operation Lone Star Roundup, saying the investigation uncovered a network of so-called laptop farms in Texas that allowed North Korean IT workers to secretly get remote jobs with American companies while appearing to work within the United States. Thing after another.
0: It is.
1: Number two, HHS Secretary RFK Jr. says they found nearly 200,000 duplicate enrollments involving subsidized health.

0: drink, and now I'm gonna have to pay for that myself for nothing, for me to sit here.
1: Oh my god, you guys, I just tried to call him to let him know, like, hey, I'm leaving. It went straight to voicemail. Wow,
0: I just got stood up, you guys. I need a break from dating. It's too much. My heart can't handle it.
2: Dating needs a break from you.
3: Yeah. He probably saw your socials and was like, nightmare, never mind.
2: Everything's going to be filmed. Everything's going to, okay.
4: Yeah. It might be. I don't know. She's not getting reimbursed, by the way.
2: I'm an influencer.
4: Oh. All right. Got an update. Oh, troubling news about the Pope. Not to do with his health. It's something way deeper than that. Oh, it's wild, man. Coming up.
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12: ABC News, I'm Wayne Cabot. Election Day just weeks away, and California today is being given 48 hours to answer a claim of non-citizens being given ballots. That claim comes from the Trump Justice Department. It says it has a thumb drive of names of likely non-citizens who were sent mail-in ballots. No comment yet from the state or county officials. Inflation inflated last month, rising 3.7% for September from 3.4. Gasoline, the main driver. ABC's Elizabeth Shelsey in a driving rain in Oklahoma breaks it down.
13: Airfares were higher. You've got all their transportation costs rising. One thing that was notable, we did see a slight decline in grocery prices, though a lot of foods, individual foods, are higher compared to the past year.
12: The Saudi oil company Aramco had its headquarters attacked by the Houthis overnight. Pope Leo is eating, walking, doing lung exercises a day after cancer surgery. Six Flags Over Georgia will reopen Friday. No word about the coaster where a man fell to his death. This is ABC News.
4: We are seeing some very heavy stop-and-go traffic on northbound I-5 from Corbett up to about the Morrison Bridge overcrossing. No delays southbound. There is sluggish traffic on westbound I-84 from the 43rd Avenue off-ramp into I-5. On the Sunset Highway, eastbound traffic is slow from the Zoo to 405. 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From the KXL Traffic Center, I'm John Morales.
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1: For the past 79 years, Washington State promised pensions were protected from taxes. 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

0: Markley, Van Camp, and Robin Show. I'm Jamie Markley, the Gen Xer, the millennial David Van Camp, the award-winning sexy boomer and current champ. Scott Robbins.
1: Yep.
0: Okay. David, you want to go with your update?
1: I mean, sure. I thought this was interesting. The head of Chick-fil-A was interviewed on the Today Show. They did a big package and feature on him.
0: Okay.
1: And you had the interviewer still haranguing about, what about the gays?
2: Yeah, I saw that. I saw it today, yeah.
0: That controversy is still going on?
2: No, it's not. They just stirred it up again, right. Yes.
0: That thing's like 13 years old,
1: of
0: isn't
1: course,
0: it?
1: Yes. Yeah.
0: Okay, go ahead.
3: It's a company that was sort of built on God, if you will. And that still also seems to be very much a part of the DNA of Chick-fil-A.
4: It is our anchor in the sense of what our corporate purpose states, that we're in business to glorify God by being a faithful steward of all that's entrusted to us, to have a positive influence on all who come in contact with Chick-fil-A.
5: That corporate purpose came under fire in 2012 when Andrew's father, Dan, publicly stated the company was opposed to gay marriage. Public documents revealed Chick-fil-A had donated millions to conservative Christian organizations opposed to LGBTQ rights.
6: Chicken's good! Chicken's great!
5: The comments and financial disclosures unleashed a culture war with protests, boycotts, and political pushback on both sides. Dan Cathy never changed his stance on gay marriage, but he did express regret for involving the company in the debate.
3: There were folks who were protesting, they were boycotting Chick-fil-A. It's Chick-fil-A, they don't stand with the LGBTQ plus community. What would you say to those folks?
4: Well, for anybody that hadn't tried us, we'd love for you to come try and have our great taste of food and the hospitality that we're known for. I think that everybody that will be willing to walk in the door, they'll see that they're welcome to come eat with us. We'd love to give them a great taste of the sandwich and give them a great hospitality.
3: You don't want to talk about that chapter in Chick-fil-A's history.
4: We're focused on serving everybody that comes in and eat with us.
3: The company's official position on equal rights is...
4: We're focused on hospitality, serving great taste and food and great service.
0: Wow. They won't stop, man.
1: No.
2: They won't stop.
1: Like, too, it's like they donated to organizations that are against LGBTQ rights. Or you could also frame it as upholding biblical values.
0: Yes, you could.
1: I mean, you don't have to agree with that, with those organizations, but... That's how they frame it. They certainly don't frame it as, we just hate people.
0: No.
2: It's their money.
1: Right.
2: They can spend it any way they want. They're not breaking any laws. If you don't like it, don't go there. I just get sick of it.
0: Well, you also had people that would protest, and they would bring them chicken sandwiches.
2: Yeah, I know.
0: Saying, we love everybody.
2: Yeah, right? I know.
0: Well, that was never good enough.
1: That's not entirely true because I as an alum of Chick-fil-A, part of the training materials do involve, if you see one of them queers, you kick them out immediately.
0: Oh, gosh.
2: What a great story. The whole thing is such a great... And you know they're not publicly traded, never have been.
1: Oh, no.
2: It's all kept inside the family.
0: Yeah.
2: It's and they're building, 115 new stores every year.
1: Yeah, dude.
2: I mean, it's incredible. And the process you have to go through to become a franchisee.
1: Mm-hmm.
2: If you're a jackwagon, you're not getting one.
0: Well, and they won't open on Sunday.
2: No, they're not going to do it.
0: They're not going to bend on that.
2: And how much money they lose by not opening on Sundays is remarkable. That's the way it's always been with them, always.
0: Mm-hmm. Yeah.
2: I mean, it's just, I don't get it. So what? Let them run their business the way they want. If they're not breaking any laws, if they're not.
0: Activist class,
2: I just
0: won't
2: don't
0: let
2: get
0: it go.
2: It.
0: And the media is part of that.
2: It's just.
1: Well, that came up a few years ago when they were talking about putting a Chick-fil-A in the San Antonio airport. Remember the city council tried to block it.
2: Yeah.
1: And then they because of the LGBTQ stuff, and then they realized that was patently illegal.
0: Right.
1: You can't actually just ban them for a viewpoint.
0: Chicago tried that for a long time, remember?
1: Oh, yeah.
2: Oh, yeah.
0: But their values aren't Chicago values.
1: Right.
2: Yeah, whatever that means. Yeah.
0: Right.
1: Right. Well, then they said, well, it's because they're not open on Sundays. See, that's what the city council of San Antonio
2: said. They fell on that sword, didn't they?
1: Said,
2: yeah.
1: Well, it's because that wouldn't be fair to a vendor that would be open for travelers on Sundays. Please.
2: Like, why wouldn't it be? They're closed. You can go somewhere else.
1: Right.
0: Boy, you really
2: just
0: pushing Scotty's buttons today,
2: they're
0: David.
2: They're not doing anything. They're doing business the way they want to do it.
0: That's
2: Hobby Lobby right. does the same thing. They're not open on Sundays. They just don't serve chicken sandwiches.
0: You know, it was one of the biggest stories today. At least it was the lead. I don't know if it was the Today Show. It was ABC.
7: Pope Leo's next steps after his lung cancer diagnosis.
0: And
8: yeah, young lung cancer. They got
0: it early.
8: They say they got it.
0: They say that he should
8: complete recovery. Yes.
0: Yes.
8: Which is good.
0: Yes. And you know, I had the story yesterday. We didn't have time. This is completely separate from the Pope's health. This is crazy to me. You know what? If you want to make this my story, I'll go ahead and make my story. I'll lead off. What's your story?
8: Okay.
0: Because we do this a couple of times a day. Go around the table. May not be the biggest story out there, but it caught your attention. This is me. You want to bring it in? So, for What's Your Story, there's a guy by the name of Gene Thomas Gomulka. I was not familiar with him until the other day. There was a post on X that said, this is crazy, what's going on?
8: Gene Thomas Gomulka.
0: No, Gomulka.
8: Gomulka, okay.
0: Gomulka.
8: Got it.
0: He is a sexual abuse victims advocate, investigative reporter, and screenwriter. Former Navy captain and chaplain. I'm like, okay, so, and he talks about his history on his Substack. All right?
8: Okay.
0: So this is all from him. It ain't from me. I don't know anything. I'm not Catholic.
8: Right. This is a story you read.
0: Yeah, it was his Substack. He said, I'm going to repeat something that I put out a year ago. Because he's written many different things about abuse in the Catholic Church.
8: Mm-hmm.
0: Which, you remember the movie Spotlight? That was a big deal. It was an award winner.
8: Yeah.
0: It was all the abuses in the Catholic Church, how they were moving on from it, and they were going to hold people accountable. All that. According to this guy, it's still going on. Mm-hmm. And it goes all the way to the top.
8: Oh, my.
0: Oh, yeah, dude. If I was to summarize the whole piece, and you can find it for yourself on Substack. Say, you know, 50 years ago, when priests left the church, it was because they'd wanted to start a family.
8: Mm-hmm.
0: They wanted to get married, whatever. There are fewer and fewer heterosexual dudes within the Catholic Church now than there used to be. At least, according to him.
8: You mean the hierarchy? Or
0: yes.
8: Okay, all right.
0: Yes. and he tells different stories that are really troubling. So, after he was first ordained, he attended his priest retreat. He went for a walk after lunch with the chancellor of the diocese, who said, now that you're no longer a seminarian but a priest, I have a piece of advice for you. When you fool around, don't do it with anyone in your own parish. And he was under the assumption, well, fool around. You don't do that.
8: Mm-hmm.
0: But it was very much widespread. And it was also homosexual men within the church would protect one another. And if somebody got caught, they would just get sent to another parish. And then he found out about the abuse of young boys. And the same sort of thing would happen. That if someone got caught, they would just get sent somewhere else. And then the abuse would happen again. I think that's pretty well documented. But according to him, now when you have people within the church, guys, that are heterosexual, but becoming a priest, if they complain, hey, there's activity going on here, they are ostracized. And what he would say is, because of the hierarchy, this is a paragraph to give you an idea. Unlike many lay Catholics and a small number of seminarians and young priests, most ordained Catholic clergy know that Pope Leo and his predecessor, Pope Francis, and the vast majority of American-born bishops, priests, and seminarians today are homosexuals, many of whom, unfortunately, were groomed or abused in improperly supervised seminaries. Now that even seminaries in Africa are reportedly being populated with homosexuals, where over half the men in one African seminary class were caught last year performing homosexual acts, fewer straight priests are being ordained. Mm-hmm. And then when there are complaints, they are the ones getting ostracized. And he goes in, and this is crazy. He's naming names of people that have covered up, and it wasn't looked into. And his claim is, and Pope Leo's doing nothing about it. They will do, like, and you'll hear it in some media outlets and Catholic news services, that Pope Leo will say, none of that, I'm paraphrasing, will be tolerated in the church. But that's all just sort of window dressing. It's not really what's going on.
8: Mm-hmm.
0: And I'm thinking to myself as I'm reading that, if that's not true, how is that guy not getting sued into oblivion?
8: Well, yeah, I would assume you can't just do things like that.
1: Yeah, he's that guy in particular, Gomulka, has had a tumultuous history with the Catholic Church because he was a whistleblower like 20-some-odd years ago.
9: Yeah.
1: And they effectively got him kicked out of the Navy.
9: Yeah. And so, am I saying you got to believe this guy? I don't know. But many sources would say yes, he's a credible source when he's using facts. But the conclusions that he can draw, you would have to scrutinize.
8: Yeah, you would definitely have to scrutinize. Yeah, you can't just say that about people.
9: Well, if you say it about people,
8: you better have evidence to back it up.
9: It's not like this. I went back and read all the other subsets. Right. It is crazy.
8: Hmm.
9: It's and the thing is, the way media is, and I can't help but think the way the movie Spotlight was.
1: Mm-hmm.
9: Why do media outlets ignore this? Is there something bigger at play?
1: I think, if they can't substantiate it or if nobody else is going to come forward, they can just kind of ignore it.
9: I think there are enough guys that have tried to whistleblow in that organization that you would have it.
8: Because but somehow connected to Trump, they'll go after it.
1: Right.
8: Yeah.
9: He said, as long as the Lavender Mafia remains in power.
1: Wow.
9: And that's what he calls the entire group, the hierarchy within the church.
1: Wow.
8: Well.
9: Wild stuff, man.
8: Yeah, it is wild stuff.
9: My story. David, what do you got for your story?
1: Mine is really short. It's just something I thought was really funny. Greensboro, North Carolina police, they put out a little PSA, and it said, quote, "Raise hell, praise Dale" is not an appropriate response when we ask you why you were speeding.
9: Dale, baby!
1: I thought this was America, man.
9: No kidding, dude.
8: Tell you something, there hasn't been nobody like Dale ever.
1: I thought, like, in North Carolina, you say something like that, and they just give you a commendation instead of a ticket.
8: Yeah, right. And fight you to take a tour.
1: Yeah.
9: You don't make fun of fans of Dale anymore, Scott.
8: Not anymore.
9: You used to.
8: Well, I was doing another guy we worked with, him doing it, so, because he would do it, and then I would do it, and so that's how it started.
9: Yes.
8: Dale.
9: There it is.
8: Yeah, just briefly.
9: Haven't heard it in years.
8: Just briefly. Yeah.
9: Yes. All right, Scotty, what do you got for your story?
8: All right. Harry Styles is doing a 30-night residency at Madison Square Garden. Took a moment during his show to honor.
9: 30-night?
8: 30 nights.
1: Wow.
8: 30-night residency, Madison Square Garden. Took a moment during his show to honor 26-year-old Oscar Belgal. Now, that's their...
9: Oh, I saw that.
8: You saw that? Okay. The migrant from the Dominican Republic who was shot by Immigration and Customs Enforcement, ICE, on Thursday while his 5-year-old son was in the backseat of the car. Everybody's heard this story. He said, "I want to take a moment and have you think about Oscar tonight. I want you to just think and remember. Just look after each other. That's all."
9: It's so stupid.
8: Now, Bruce Blakeman, who is...
9: It's like if you just get up and do your songs, no one knows you're that dumb.
8: You're right. Bruce Blakeman, who is running for governor, said, "I think Harry Styles should put that guy on the tour bus and drive around the country with him."
1: There you go.
8: "If he wants to be such buddies with him and there's no danger, then go ahead, do it." I thought, well, that's a good answer to the question. Yeah.
9: Yeah.
8: I'm so sick of this stuff.
9: Oh, yeah. It seems like you've reached a Thursday fever on a Wednesday.
8: I
9: can't
8: just
9: wait for tomorrow.
8: Full up with it. Harry, shut up, Harry.
9: Okay. Boy, oh boy. Trying to figure out which way to go with Nimrod's in the news. Maybe it is that break-in story out of Arizona. And a news update next.

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0: The Markley, Van Camp, and Robbins Show. Jamie Markley, David Van Camp, Scott Robbins.
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2: Well, there's some cultural critic and academic, Dr. Lena Dawes, who was reacting to Metallica's James Hetfield going out and saying, hey, we don't leave politics out the door, right?
3: Yeah, it's a show.
2: She says, I photographed Metallica at a concert in 2010. I have never been called the N-word so many times at a metal show in my life. One guy made monkey noises. I was shocked. Then there's the community note fact check. Metallica played no regular public concerts in the U.S. in 2010. The author previously described a similar incident at a Metallica show she covered in Toronto in 2009. She's lying.
0: Dude, I was going to say that happened never.
2: Yeah.
0: Please. All right. Gotta get the Nimrods. Unbelievable.
4: When the going gets tough.
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7: I love the poorly educated.
0: All right. Nimrods in the News. We go to Tempe, Arizona. Tech company targeted by a thief who smashed one of the windows, grabbed a bunch of Mac Minis boxes, and ran off. But the company didn't lose anything of value. Per employee, Curran Rose.
8: Nope, just empty boxes. Our computers are right there in front of them. They just steal the boxes instead. A really low IQ. They just stole empty boxes. Everyone was laughing about it. And I'm just glad no one was hurt. We're still trying to figure out who was this guy harassing around the neighborhood. Just hope that we get the word out, find the guy, and capture him.
0: Courtesy of Fox 10. What's in the box? There's nothing in the box. That's Nimrod's in the News.
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1: From ABC News, I'm Wayne Cabot. The Trump administration is taking on alleged non-citizen voters in California. Less than 3 weeks to go before the midterm voting wraps up, and the Justice Department has sent letters to state and local officials over a list of people that claims were sent mail-in ballots.
15: The letters mark the latest effort by the Trump administration to sow doubt about the integrity of the upcoming election by pushing claims that non-citizens will seek to vote in mass numbers, despite evidence and criminal prosecution levels showing that such instances remain rare. The Department of Justice gave California officials 48 hours to act on the list by verifying whether it showed non-citizens were sent mail-in ballots and to segregate any potential return ballots that may have been included until the state can verify their citizenship status. Peter Harlambus, ABC News.
1: Early voting is also underway in a handful of states, and the economy is top of mind. ABC News political director Avery Harper.
16: I think when you take a peek at polling across the board, what we find is that Americans are pretty pessimistic about their economic outlook. There was even a recent AP NORC poll that said that 17% of Americans approved of President Trump's handling of the cost of living. And we've seen some Republicans try to message around that. They have been pointing to Biden-era policies, saying that they are the blame for inflation, but there's no real sign that that argument is really resonating with voters.
1: A day after his surgery to remove a cancerous nodule from his lung, the leader of the Roman Catholic Church is up and about. ABC's Tom Sufi Burridge from the Vatican.
17: Pope Leo today underwent blood tests and a chest x-ray following the surgery, and the results confirm the Pope is recovering well. The Pontiff has also been undergoing breathing therapy and has begun walking around his room at Rome's Gemelli Hospital.
1: The Pope will undergo testing to determine if the cancer has spread. You're listening to ABC News.
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4: There is a
5: Your forecast calling for a lovely afternoon. Highs warming into the low 70s with lots of sunshine. Tonight, expect clear skies with overnight lows in the low 50s. From the Coin 6 weather team, I'm meteorologist Kelly Bayern with Portland's most accurate forecast.
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0: The Markley, Van Camp, and Robbins Show. 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
29: No, man. MS Now, I'm literally shaking because of the story that MS Now broke just now about the FBI director, Kash Patel.
0: Uh-oh.
29: I'll just let the pros. You got Peter Alexander.
0: Okay.
29: And Ken Delanian. These are experts. These are professional reporters, and they're going to tell you something that is jaw-dropping.
0: Okay.
30: We do have some breaking news we want to get to right now here on MS Now. This is about the FBI director, Kash Patel. MS Now has learned that Patel has landed in Russia for a meeting scheduled to take place there. That's according to two people familiar with the matter. Joining me now is MS Now Justice and Intelligence reporter Ken Delanian. Ken, let's just give a little bit of a backdrop to this, right? This is only a matter of days after the president last week on Friday spoke to Vladimir Putin. Later that day announced that he was going to be opening up oil imports from Russia that Congress had banned as a function of a law. And then the next day he criticized Volodymyr Zelensky. What is Kash Patel doing?
29: Right. So that was a huge policy shift in terms of the Ukraine war. We don't know what Kash Patel is doing in Russia. And that's one of the things that's concerning our FBI sources. They don't know either. The FBI is not saying anything about this. Here's the problem.
0: Yeah.
29: Kash Patel was at a public event in Virginia. Literally, as they were reporting this news.
0: No way.
29: He was at a public event in Virginia for a law enforcement appreciation event.
0: That's incredible.
29: And it's not like the FBI says this. No, it's being live streamed. They were breaking the news as he was being introduced on stage.
0: In Virginia. Wow.
29: And that's not, by the way, that's not a town in Russia. It's a state in the United States of America.
0: Sounds like Warsaw, Idaho, or something, right?
29: I mean, right, yeah.
31: Are you stupid?
29: Yeah. Breaking news.
0: Where the hell did that come from?
29: We're very concerned about this. Yes, this is concerning our sources within the FBI that he would be in Russia, by which I mean at Liberty University or whatever in Virginia.
0: Cash.
32: I can't wait to hear how they handle that on TMS Now. How, like, our sources got this wrong.
0: How does that happen? Is it like somebody just goofing on those guys in the teleprompter?
32: I'll bet you someone goofed on them with the intelligence somehow, some way.
0: Watch these guys. They'll say anything.
32: Yeah, watch this.
29: Ben Williamson, or they're trying to find leakers. And so they would feed false information to just different people that they suspect. And, well, now that's they true. Know.
4: Mm-hmm. Now they know who's leaking to MS Now. The assistant director for public affairs at the FBI, Ben Williamson, put up on X, "I have had many strange experiences in my life, but in Tier 1 had to be seeing a clip of MS Now reporting breaking news that Cash Patel has just landed in Russia, right as I'm receiving pics of Cash Patel doing a law enforcement appreciation event today in Lynchburg, Virginia."
6: Oh, that is so good, man.
4: Yeah. And like at...
1: Dude. My gosh, man.
4: This was posted online as they're trying to break this news. You got Congressman John McGuire there shaking hands with him, saying, "Today I was proud to welcome the FBI director to Lynchburg for a roundtable discussion I hosted with law enforcement and students from Liberty University School of Law. Director Patel and I are committed to protecting victims, not criminals." And it goes on from there. As Peter Alexander breathlessly reports, "What could this mean? Why is he landing in Russia?"
1: Wow. Well, you know, the Virginia one, that's AI. You know that, don't you? I mean, yeah, the real Cash Patel was
6: that Ken Delanian said what? Two people familiar with this matter told him.
4: Yes.
6: Oh, who are the two people?
1: And you just
6: might
1: go
6: be the leaker.
1: It. Just go with it. Yeah, I mean, wow.
6: Oh, yeah. We'll be keeping an eye on that one.
1: Yeah.
6: That's good stuff.
1: I don't know why. It's not. We're not trusted. I don't know why. We're truthful. We're right down the middle. Hey, diddle, diddle.
6: Why did they call us fake news?
1: I don't know why.
6: I know.
1: Mean.
6: Man, oh, man.
1: Jeez.
6: Oh, I better get to this now or my ADD will kick in and I won't. I'll forget. I mentioned earlier that I had some progressive singing out in public.
1: Mm. Again.
6: Again. Yes, this was at Jersey train station.
1: What were they protesting, or what were they?
6: Well, they were out there.
1: What was the problem here?
6: They had a bunch of signs.
1: Of course they did.
6: Save our democracy. Vote now. Mm-hmm. Get out and vote. Black Lives Matter.
1: Now, again?
6: Yeah.
1: They've drugged that one back out again?
6: Well, these are older white people. I don't think they ever got the memo that it was just a Marxist organization.
1: Exactly. It was all BS. Yeah, okay.
6: Love is love.
1: There's an old one, resurrected. Yeah.
6: No human is illegal.
1: There's another one. Wow, these are all old signs. They got a big deal on those because they were clearanced.
6: Women's rights are human rights. Trans rights are human rights.
1: Yeah.
6: And if you're not angry, you're not paying attention.
1: Okay, thank you.
6: Okay, now sometimes they get creative with the lyrics, right?
1: God, yeah. What is the song? Okay.
6: They didn't do that this time.
1: No?
6: I guess they just... thought, you know, this hasn't been played enough. This isn't tired at all. Let's drag it back out there because people will hear our message.
8: Imagine all the people living life in peace.
6: Yep. As far as I can tell, there was one old dude. He's got the guitar.
4: Oh, okay. Yeah.
6: A few really older women, and then one... I don't know, 40s woman, maybe.
1: Mm-hmm.
6: She hasn't been discriminated against when it comes to food. I'm trying to be nice here.
4: No. She's not living in a food desert?
6: No. And there's no proof of that, David. No, not at all. They're not the only ones, Scott. You could join them.
1: Okay.
6: Got it? Yep, there you go.
1: Gosh. I'll join you right after they snap my tendon. Yeah. What is it with that song? What is it with that song? It's 1971, that song.
6: Yes. And it just gets trotted out again.
1: Over and over and over again.
6: And again. It means nothing. Well, we're about peace, man.
4: Right.
1: Just,
6: I know.
1: So embarrassing.
6: Yeah.
1: Why do they have to sing?
6: Because that's the way they're fighting. They're fighting through song.
1: Aren't
6: that's
1: the
6: what
1: signs
6: they say.
1: Chanting enough? Why must you sing?
6: I know.
4: They're all theater kids.
1: You know, David, you probably are onto something there. They were in Finian's Rainbow when they were seniors in high school or something.
6: Well, they got to sing. They can't debate. I can tell you that.
1: Uh-huh.
6: There's more proof of that. If you're familiar with Ali Beth Stuckey, mm-hmm. Free Press had a debate. Okay.
1: Yeah.
6: And it was her
32: what was the woman she was going up against? Let me pull up the clip. I mean, she was just destroying this Deja Fox. So the question that comes out is basically about feminism, and I think I included the question in this clip. Roll it.
9: Allie Beth, has feminism's push for trans women inclusion in those spaces come at a cost for biological women?
32: Okay, that seems like a good question, right?
1: Yeah.
32: Here's Allie Beth.
9: Reject so much of that terminology. First of all, there's no such thing as a trans woman because it's not possible to transition your sex. There's male and there's female, and there are people who identify as the opposite sex, but we are not who we are by declaration. We don't just get to say, I am the opposite sex and put on different clothes and then you are. And if that is the only definition of what it means to be a woman, then there really is no definition. I mean, trans women are women is the most nonsensical motto because you can't even define what a woman is. And so, yes, of course, it sets women back to say, sure, in these spaces, you can have men, you can have boys, they can take the scholarships, they can run the races, they can go into the bathroom, they can go into the locker room, they can say that they are women. And I think it's really important if we're going to define our terms, and you're going to say that you are for the empowerment of women, and you are to say that you are a feminist, that you are able to actually define what a woman is. So can you tell me, what is a woman?
32: Okay, so before she replies, I thought it was interesting. I'm seeing this morning, right after the story about the school in Washington, where the girls just walked off the cross-country course, said, no, we're not doing this, because you had a biological dude who finished 76th, races against guys mid-season, says, I'm a woman, actually.
1: Yeah.
32: And they're like, okay, we'll race with the girls. And he finishes first and second or whatever. These girls are like, this is stupid.
1: Right.
32: We're not doing this. And so, yeah, when you're talking about, quote, trans women, what are we talking about? Really, it does come down to someone's playing pretend and everyone else has to play pretend, too.
1: Yep. Yeah.
32: And so, after that, from Allie Beth, Deja Fox, see if this argument holds water.
9: Woman. Allie Beth, I know you love this topic because you make a video about it nearly every day. But
10: oh, do I?
9: To be clear,
10: thank you for
9: trans,
10: following me so closely.
9: I absolutely do. I did my research. I came in, you know, curious about you. But
10: what is
9: 1%?
10: What's a woman?
9: 1% of the population here in the United States is trans, and you wouldn't know it from the way Fox News runs hundreds of headlines. But again, I want to bring the audience in. You know.
32: So first argument is. It's 1%.
1: Yeah.
32: That's usually, it's so small, it's rare. Okay, got it.
9: And, you know, trans sports, trans folks playing sports is something we see all the time in the headlines. But has anybody here been personally impacted by a trans athlete?
10: Can you,
9: not a single hand?
10: I don't care about that.
9: I want to finish this just with one point, which is that's because trans athletes make up 0.002% of college athletes. And to your point about what does it mean then to be a danger to women's spaces, the way that we are giving oxygen to this non-issue, this manufactured culture war, comes at the cost of being able to talk about real women's issues, like how the rising cost of gas and groceries probably made it harder for you to get here today, or how the rising cost of childcare makes it harder to decide to be a mom. And so I want us to rethink as a group and as a movement, what is a women's issue and what is worth spending our time on here today?
32: What a nonsensical argument.
1: Well, it's not really an argument. It's more of just a dodge. And as far as the how have you personally been impacted by a dude who stole a girl's spot on a sports team. Well, I have not personally, but what does that matter? I mean, you could turn that around. Have you ever been personally affected by an out of control frat party at Cornell? No? Okay, then you don't have an opinion on it.
32: Right.
1: That would be a nonsense argument as well.
32: By the way, I'll just play the end because I thought Allie Beth Stuckey did this pretty well.
9: Is it really conservatives who are making this a part of the culture war, or is it not feminists who have brought the issue to the forefront? If it's not important, just say what a woman is.
32: Yeah, because she laid it out.
9: Democratic women who are running for office, they place abortion and trans rights at the forefront of its cause. Yeah. The National Organization for Women, a big organization of feminists, abortion and transgenderism are two of the 6 core priorities for their entity.
32: So if not, why is it such a big deal to you?
11: Well,
1: I want to know what an acceptable number is. Is it 10? Is it 20? Is it 5? What's the acceptable number of men competing against women in sports? What's the number?
32: We got another rocker that says, I don't care if you're a Democrat or Republican. Was this ripping off James Hetfield and Metallica, or was it something different? We'll get to that. And the five stories we're watching today, coming right up.
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18: Portland police are investigating remains found downtown. Officials say a crew contracted to clean up homeless encampments discovered what they thought were human remains at about 9:15 yesterday morning.
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32: The Markley, Van Camp, and Robbins Show. Jamie Markley, David Van Camp, Scott Robbins. You know what it's time for?
6: Yep.
32: The five stories we're watching today.
22: One, two, three, four, five.
12: All right, number five. German police have seized a humanoid robot after it allegedly touched a 16-year-old girl in an indecent manner made sexually suggestive gestures toward her. Investigators are now trying to determine whether the robot's actions were deliberately controlled by two young men who apparently live-streamed the incident in the city of Cologne on social media.
6: Oh, boy.
12: Did the robot go rogue? But it is the first that I can recall of a robot being arrested.
6: Yeah, no kidding.
12: Yeah.
32: No, this will be the new Robin's fear that some robot's going to come for him in the middle of the night.
23: Yeah, never know.
12: And rope him. Number four, the Justice Department has issued subpoenas in an investigation into Representative Ilhan Omar's immigration status, including members of her family. Number three, a deadly brain liquefying fungus is on the rise in the U.S. Scientists don't know why. The number of cases ranged from 1 to 5 per year in the past, but they rose to 8 in 2024, then jumped to 14 last year. Number two, the FBI announced the results of what they called Operation Lone Star Roundup, saying the investigation uncovered a network of laptop farms that allowed North Korean IT workers to secretly get remote jobs with American companies while appearing to work from within the United States. And then number one, huge breaking news on MS Now. The FBI director, Kash Patel, has just landed in Russia. Except that's not true, because at the time they were reporting that a little while ago, Kash Patel was at a law enforcement appreciation event in Virginia.
32: Unreal.
12: Yes. Oh, pretty far off the mark there. All right.
23: Seriously is.
12: And those are the top five stories that we're watching today, Scott.
32: Gosh dang it.
23: Hey! Yeah. Can you hand me that, please?
32: Here, I'll give you the script there, buddy.
23: No, I already... I think I put mine somewhere. 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
32: Oh, yes. Thank you.
23: Thank you. Thanks for learning.
32: Yeah. There are people wanting to play of how many strikes you'll get in a day. More or less than three. Herp, herp.
12: They should do that as a promotion.
23: Yeah, they really should. Well, it kind of has got a sports theme to it.
32: There you go.
23: Yeah.
32: All right, I saw this clip last night, David. You got it today. It's a rocker saying, hey, it doesn't matter if you're Republican or Democrat, because James Hetfield from Metallica did this the other night. Yeah. He didn't say those words.
23: No.
32: But said, we're not going to be like these entertainers that tell you how to think.
23: Yeah. Right.
12: Well, this is Nikki Sixx from Motley Crue.
32: All right, roll it.
24: It does not matter to Motley Crue if you're a Republican. It does not matter to Motley Crue if you're a Democrat. It does not matter if you're gay or if you're straight or if you're going right down the center of the lane in life. Because we're all in this together. Can we agree?
32: We want your money.
12: Exactly. Yeah, we want you to continue to fund our front man's alcoholism. Okay?
32: Man, oh, man. It's crazy. The concert business.

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8: ABC News, I'm Wayne Cabot. ABC News counts 5 states reviewing voter rolls in the days before the election, the biggest of which is being threatened with legal action by the Trump administration.
9: The Department of Justice gave California officials 48 hours to act on the list by verifying whether it showed non-citizens were sent mail-in ballots and to segregate any potential return ballots that may have been included until the state can verify their citizenship status.
8: ABC's Peter Haralambos. A day after the surgery to remove a cancerous nodule from his lung, the leader of the Roman Catholic Church is up and about. Blood tests and a chest x-ray show the recovery of the Pope is proceeding normally. The Pope, 71, will undergo testing to determine if the cancer might have spread. Inflation got worse last month, rising from 3.4 to 3.7%, led by gas, clothes, airfares, just a few weeks before the midterm elections. The report also raising pressure on the Federal Reserve to raise its key interest rates further to combat inflation. This is ABC News.
10: We're seeing sluggish traffic on eastbound 84 from the 5 interchange all the way up to about the 60th Avenue overcrossing. Westbound I-84 drags from 43rd Avenue into the I-5 interchange. And eastbound Sunset Highway is still slow from Shoals Ferry to 405. 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From the KXL Traffic Center, I'm John Morales.
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0: The Markley, Van Camp, and Robbins Show. Jamie Markley, David Van Camp, Scott Robbins. The Robbins Trifecta coming up in just a couple. News update, David Van Camp.
1: All right. Well, I'm still literally shaking at the news that Kash Patel, the FBI director, has landed in Russia.
0: Oh.
1: Except by Russia, I mean he's in Virginia. MS Now. With a gaffe to remember, Peter Alexander was breathless today, getting on with Ken Delanian over news that two sources familiar with the situation told old Ken that, yeah, Kash Patel has landed in Russia. Whatever could this be? And then at the same time, he was at Liberty University School of Law for a law enforcement appreciation event.
2: Wouldn't this be very easy to verify and find out about? Isn't there a schedule somewhere about where Kash Patel will be?
1: Twitter exists.
2: Gosh.
1: Yeah, you got congressmen tweeting about it.
2: So desperately want it to be true. You need it to be true.
1: Obviously, it's a body double, right?
2: Well, of course, yes.
3: Right.
2: Who knows?
3: This is something, though, man.
2: Golly, how embarrassing.
3: Yeah, like in real time, you can see it.
4: We do have some breaking news we want to get to right now here on MS Now. This is about the FBI director, Kash Patel. MS Now has learned that Patel has landed in Russia.
2: Where'd you learn that from?
3: Two sources.
1: Yes.
3: Man. Like David had brought up earlier.
2: Wow. That's terrible. That is terrible.
3: The administration might have wanted to find out who's leaking.
1: Yes.
2: Yeah.
3: So you tell it to a bunch of people, or just a very few, and see what happens.
1: Sort of narrow
3: it. Next thing you know, it's on PMS Now. Uh-oh.
2: Yeah. this guy called Kash Patel who landed.
1: Right. This is so funny, it almost has to be that, right? Part of a leak investigation?
2: I would think so, yeah.
3: You would think, man.
2: Somebody just threw it out there, seeing if they would do it. Yeah, and if they did do it, then let's find out who leaked it, yeah.
3: Yes. That's the only thing that makes sense.
2: Right. Nothing else makes sense.
3: I can't stop.
2: And I can't imagine them just how giddy they were when they got this news.
3: Oh, my gosh, that's huge.
2: We got to go now, right?
3: We're going with it. We're going with it.
2: Let's go live.
3: Oh, yeah.
2: Mm-hmm.
3: Okay, so you got that out there. One thing, and I wanted to bring this up, Scott. This pertains to you, certainly, and really me as well. Not really, David. Today is Be Bald and Be Free Day.
2: Well, good.
3: Yeah.
2: I'm glad. You want to be bald and be free? Knock yourself out. I'm going to be bald and wear a hat.
3: Do you know what it means to be bald and be free?
2: No.
3: Or why they have the day?
2: No idea.
3: I just looked it up. It shines a spotlight on self-acceptance and confidence.
2: A bright spotlight, I might add. Shining off your head.
3: Yeah, that's why I wear a hat in here that shines. Yeah, the light shines off the top of my head.
2: We're both hat heads.
3: It's every October 14th. This day encourages individuals, whether naturally bald or due to medical reasons, to proudly embrace their unique look.
2: Hmm. Unique, all right.
3: It says, join the movement by sharing your story. You first, Scott.
2: About what? When I was going bald? This has been going on for a long, long time.
3: Go ahead.
2: Well, it started with just a little quarter size, opening in the back of my head, and then
3: it started that way.
2: Spread, yeah. It started in the back and went forward.
3: And then
2: just kept moving. Just kept taking up real estate. Yep.
3: What was the year you just went full hat?
2: Full hat?
3: Yeah.
2: Oh, gosh. Late 80s, I guess. Early 90s?
3: Yeah, you were wearing hats most of the time.
2: Yeah, when I saw you.
3: Oh, wait, hold on a second. No.
2: Not when I first met you, no.
3: No.
2: That was before.
3: We didn't work together, but we would see each other backstage
2: at
3: concerts.
2: And I wasn't wearing hats then.
3: Yeah, pictures together at Van Halen, like a 92, no hat.
2: Yeah, but
3: Skid Row.
2: Shortly thereafter, no hat for
3: Skid Row.
2: But after that, it was hats pretty much.
3: Yeah, by the time Collective Soul was big hat.
2: Yeah, it was hat time.
3: Yeah, I'd say so.
2: And I had Velcro strip put in my head, so the hat just stays right on my head.
3: It didn't.
2: Yeah.
3: But you did. And I never did do this, but you did it. You actually went to a place and you had a rug put on your head.
2: Dude, it's the most embarrassing thing I've ever done. And I've done a lot of embarrassing things. No, well, here's the thing. I can make this quick because I've told the story before. It was one of these hair club things, right?
3: Yeah.
2: And they were going to come on the radio station, do some advertising.
3: Yeah. They're
2: like, do you have anybody at the radio station who would do this? Well, I'll do it.
3: Yeah.
2: Heck, I'd love to have hair.
3: Mm-hmm.
2: I didn't know what the process was.
3: Yeah.
2: I don't know if they spray magic beans on your head or what. I wasn't sure, right? So the guy gives me the address, so I go to this place. It's an unmarked building.
3: Well, yeah, people don't want to be seen.
2: And you go down these stairs.
3: Yeah.
2: Into like this darkened area.
3: Yeah.
2: You know, you knock three times on the door and you give them the code word or whatever and they unlock it and open it. And so I'm ushered into this place and there's like a barber chair I'm sitting in, right? And this guy's looking at my head the whole time and he opens this drawer, right? Inside the drawer, there are at least 50 hair pieces.
3: Okay.
2: I'm like, wait a minute. I didn't sign up for this. And he puts it on my head.
3: You didn't think it was going to be a hairpiece?
2: No, it looks like a...
3: What did you think it was going to be?
2: I didn't know what they were going to do.
3: Got it.
2: I thought it was, you can swim with it and all this stuff. I'm like, okay, well, you know, so I put the thing on my head and it looked ridiculous. It looked like an animal died on my head. It did. And the guy said, well, you know, it's not going to look like this all the time. I mean, we'll fit it for your skull and then we'll cut it accordingly.
3: Right.
2: But you got to go back to them and get whatever hair you have left trimmed by them.
3: Right.
2: And refitted, re-glued on your head.
3: Yes.
2: So I'm like, I said to him, well, you know, give me a couple of days to think about this. And, well, I don't know what you're thinking about. I mean, we can do it right now. Well, I don't want to do it right now. And I'm thinking to myself, we're going to lose the buy on the radio station, right? We won't get the buy.
3: Yeah.
2: So I went back and I told them at the radio station, I'm not doing this. Well, you mean not doing it. You got to do it. I don't have to do anything. I'm not doing it. I'm not going to walk around looking like this. And I realized, too, that everybody I know already knows. And I'm going to walk in with this on, and they're not going to notice? Like, what the hell is going on with you? What is wrong with you?
3: Well, what if it was, like, hair transplant?
2: Well, if it was a transplant, it probably would have been different. But they drill into your skull for the transplants.
3: Yeah. Well, it's just little.
2: I know.
3: You just take it from one spot and then just into another.
2: I know, but I read Joe Buck's book, and he's on the air, and he's bleeding down the side of his head because... They drilled into him. I don't want that either.
3: Okay.
2: I it was the most ridiculous.
3: I've seen guys that have had it. Looks pretty good.
2: It was ridiculous.
3: No, I'm not talking about your raccoon on your head. I'm talking about the people that actually get the hair transplant thing.
2: Well, I think it works sometimes, I guess. I don't know.
3: Yeah.
2: But it's like you don't prune a dead tree. I'm just going to leave it alone.
3: All right. By the way, they say look for discounts on headwear from Lids and New Era.
2: Okay.
3: Special B-ball.
2: I like beautiful
3: day. I don't know why I'm giving you the thumbs up, David. It's time for Casey. Are you ready for your top three?
2: Yeah.
3: I didn't know we were going to go into that song. That was
5: ready?
3: Great.
5: It's the three most important news stories of the day.
6: I hit the trifecta.
5: Well, at least according to Scott Robbins. It's the trifecta on the Markley, Van Camp, and Robbins Show.
3: Every day about this time, Scott Robbins' top three stories, helped by his hero, who also wore a piece.
2: Oh, he's got a piece.
3: Yeah.
7: Hi, it's me, Casey.
2: You got a helmet head because you take that thing off and put it on the bedstand at night, and then you put it back on in the morning, don't you?
7: No way.
2: Yes, you do.
3: He slept with it. That's what he said.
2: I don't believe him. I think he takes it off.
3: It looked natural, didn't it? I thought so.
7: Yeah.
2: I could tell. I can tell when you got it on all the time.
7: Good.
2: You're not a redhead. Stop it.
7: I'm ready.
2: Okay, all right.
7: Three.
1: Oof. Number three, Trump posts another wild video on Truth Social.
2: You saw this, right?
1: I did.
2: You guys, I mean, both of you have seen it?
3: Oh, yeah, I saw you guys sent it to you. It was hilarious.
2: Posted this crazy AI-generated video, did it late yesterday at some point, showed him chasing, tackling, and befriending a Siberian tiger hours after he'd warned people on Truth Social, don't ever mess with nature. Because the guy that crawled into the wildlife park that crawled in with the tiger and got eaten.
3: In the U.K.
2: In the U.K., yeah.
3: Yeah. The video's been all over the place.
2: So Trump sees this, so now you got Trump, the AI Trump, with his suit on, by the way, in the pen with the Siberian tiger.
7: Thank you.
2: And they end up being best friends.
3: Yeah, he like tackles him down, and then he's just like
2: wrestling with him, and then he cuddles with him.
3: Yeah.
2: It was uncalled for. It's crazy. I don't understand that, but...
3: It is.
2: You know, the guy, I can't imagine. The guy must be, he's like awake all the time. Apparently he sleeps like 3 hours a night, right? He's just awake at 2 o'clock in the morning just thinking about stuff to do.
3: Well, he has people that helps
2: him. Well, he's got a staff. He can just call him up.
3: He's like, put it up there. Hilarious.
2: Or somebody sends it to him and he thinks it's so funny that he just hasn't put it up.
3: Yeah, just whatever.
2: Wrestling a Siberian tiger.
7: Yes. I said what?
3: Exactly.
2: Never in the history of the presidential election have we seen anything like it.
7: Now, on with the countdown.
3: Scott Robbins, trifecta, top three of the day, up to number
7: two.
1: Number two, Hillary Clinton wants to talk about the hard times.
2: Jeez, this is so
3: She got a podcast now.
1: Yeah.
3: Did you know that? Yeah, she started a podcast, dude.
2: What's it called? I mean,
3: let me look and see what it's called.
2: Happy Hillary. Happenings with Hillary.
3: I'm looking. Go ahead and do your story. I'll look.
2: She was asked about how she would address Democrats who feel that their vote doesn't matter. So she answered the question. She said, and you kind of understand how people feel that way. They've had a series of hard times. I mean, if you look back the last 25 years in this country, I was a senator in New York during 9/11. That was trauma. The terrible financial crisis of 2008. Horrific for people. She said, and COVID, then we had COVID. That was horrific for a lot of people. And she goes on to say, the terrible election of 2026 raised a lot of questions that we're still trying to find answers to about that. What really went on there? So if someone's saying, I don't know if this really matters or not, it does matter, but I understand we've been through hard times. So comparing her loss to COVID, to 9/11, and to the financial crisis, then there's Hillary. Those were the terrible hard times list that she put out. You're ridiculous.
3: I'm still looking. I go to the podcast, and all I'm getting is with her, Hillary Clinton. That was 2017, and then there's you and me both with Hillary Clinton, and that was also like 2023. I'm trying to figure out what the latest one
2: about is called. Hilarity. Featuring Hillary and a bunch of stand-up comics that come on.
3: Yeah.
2: Because she's known for her knee-slapping humor.
3: The new podcast is called High Stakes.
2: Oh, gosh.
3: And co-hosting it with Kara Swisher.
2: Ah, okay. Who's Kara Swisher? Oh, yeah.
3: It premieres today.
2: Today's the first episode?
3: That's what I'm reading right now.
2: Oh, boy, the maiden voyage.
3: High Stakes. All right, I got to look that
7: up. And the countdown continues.
3: Yes, the Scott Robbins trifecta, top three of the day.
7: And finally, one.
1: Number one, you want to talk about J.B. Pritzker, the governor of Illinois, throwing money around.
2: Just wrote a $100,000 check to the reelection campaign of Governor Tina Kotek. He's been feeling pretty generous lately. $38 million to the Democratic midterm. His buddies there, he gave them money. Texas gubernatorial candidate. And he's also donated $1.2 million he raised for Georgia gubernatorial candidate Keisha Lance Bottoms. Politico is reporting this. Pritzker, by the way, also gave his own reelection campaign $65 million.
3: Okay.
2: This has got to stop, man. I realize we talk about this stuff all the time. This dude is out there. I mean, he's got a gazillion dollars to throw around, but he's a sitting governor right now.
3: Yeah.
2: It just seems like you should have to wait. You can't, you know, I don't know. That's just me.
7: And there you have it.
2: I loathe him.
3: I can tell.
2: I loathe him, though, like double loathe him.
3: I'm not finding anything on at least Apple Podcasts for the High Stakes with Hillary Clinton.
1: Maybe it'll come out like tonight or something like
3: that. Who knows, man? But I'll make sure to send it to you, Scotty.
2: Well, I want to know how to get it so I can, you know, who needs to watch Major League Baseball playoffs or anything else when Hillary's podcast debuts?
7: It's really been an honor
1: for
7: me.
1: Hillary Clinton hates you less than Major League Baseball hates you, so.
3: Oh, wow.
2: Somebody just said that to me the other day again. you guys branded me on become this guy, the monkey button baseball hating guy.
3: Update next.
2: Football is heating up and everybody's pulling up. 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
11: Your forecast calling for a lovely afternoon. Highs warming into the low 70s with lots of sunshine. Tonight, expect clear skies with overnight lows in the low 50s. From the Coin 6 weather team, I'm meteorologist Kelly Bayern with Portland's most accurate forecast.
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The Mark Van Camp and Robin Show. Yeah, a lot of people talk about the weight loss injections because they get results. But you know the deal. Some people don't want to deal with the needles, and then other people have read some of the side effects, and they're like, boy, that could be really embarrassing at the wrong time.

0: you know which side effect I'm talking about.
1: Oh, boy.
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0: News update, David Van Camp.
1: ICE San Francisco arrested criminal alien Denis Honcharov, 48 years old. He's from Ukraine. He has convictions for DUI and bodily injury. He has a final order of removal and will remain in ICE custody pending removal from the United States. Hey, your country's at war right now, bud. You're a pretty big dude. Why aren't you over there?
0: That's California man to you, David.
2: There you go.
0: Going to a party. Meet me on after school.
2: Yeah.
0: It's a California man.
2: A little cheap trick.
0: Yeah. That's a cover, too, by the way.
2: It is.
0: All right, we got to get the Nimrods. Here we go.
3: When the going gets tough.
4: Damn it, this is too hard.
3: The dumb get dumber.
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3: It's Nimrods in the News on the Martley, Van Camp, and Robbins Show.
4: I love the poorly educated.
0: All right. Nimrods in the News. Some people would say this is ballsy or just stupid. It's a weird theft, or at least a joyride on a vehicle. 26-year-old Delta passenger Jay Barr, supposed to fly from Southern California to Seattle last week, when he snuck through an access door at the airport, went onto the tarmac, and stole an airport tug. Those vehicles that help move and position aircraft?
1: Yeah.
0: They move the luggage trailers?
1: Yeah.
0: It didn't last long. Guy crashed the tug into another vehicle and then tried stealing vehicle number two, a lavatory servicing truck, which drains waste from aircraft toilets and refills them with fresh disinfectant fluid.
1: Oh, gosh.
0: Jay was caught and arrested before he could get out on the runway for a spin on that one, charged with vehicle theft, trespassing, and vandalism. And people are like, okay, what was he on? We don't know. Don't know if that was sobriety, was it drugs, was it booze?
1: Yeah.
0: Not sure. But he was arrested. And that's Nimrods in the News.

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2: From ABC News, I'm Wayne Cabot. After a recent dip in gas and oil prices, they're back up today, highest in a month for oil. Maritime traffic again stuck in the Strait of Hormuz. The Maritime Trade Operations Center reporting 20 attacks on vessels just since the start of the month. ABC's Lama Hassan.
3: There are really no signs that Iran is backing down. Don't forget that Iran says that the strait is closed and will not reopen until the seven conditions are met. And those are, of course, based on the MOU, the Memorandum of Understanding that was agreed to with the U.S. And remember, that includes conditions like ending the war on all fronts and lifting the naval blockade, as well as releasing frozen assets.
2: We're hearing of more attacks by Russia on Ukraine right now. President Zelensky is in the UK, open to an energy ceasefire with Russia. British Prime Minister Andy Burnham says the UK is helping Ukraine however they can.
4: What we have seen from Russia is further attacks on critical national infrastructure in Ukraine. It's clear to the world, again, who the aggressor is in this conflict.
2: The latest numbers on inflation indicate prices are going even higher than last year. Details from ABC's Elizabeth Schulze reporting from a very rainy Oklahoma.
5: We saw prices accelerate at the fastest pace since May. That 3.7% annual inflation rate hasn't been that high since earlier in the spring. And a lot of this is driven by the spike in oil and the resurgence in oil prices that we've seen in recent weeks. The government says that half of the increase was because of higher gas prices. So that's a huge factor when you look at this report.
2: The Trump Justice Department is threatening California with legal action, claiming that non-citizens got ballots for next month's midterms. No comment yet from California, one of five states scrutinizing voter rolls right now, just days before the election. Wall Street, the S&P is down 1.5%, NASDAQ down 2%. 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
11: I'm Grant MacHill. In the KX, unsolved double murder from near battleground in 1962 is finally solved. But as Mitch Elliott reports, no arrests will be made in the deaths of 71-year-old Charles Hale and 67-year-old Lester McCollum.
12: The brothers-in-law were found dead on the property they shared in June of 1962. New technology linked two men to the crime, who were teens at the time. Clark County Sergeant Fred Neiman tells our news partner Coin 6 News the cold case team never gave up, but the long investigation was a challenge.
13: Did find a nephew who was a teenager and actually recalled Lester and Hale. Most people that knew them when they're alive are long gone.
12: The suspects, Walter Stain and Barton Stebbins, both died before conclusive evidence was found. 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
2: Still trouble with the crash, I-5 southbound in North Portland. Again, right near the Alberta Street overpass, right lane and center lane are blocked. We're backed up pretty solid all the way back towards Lombard. 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
3: Your forecast calling for a pleasant after highs warming into the low 70s. Expect clear skies tonight with overnight lows in the low 50s. From the Coin6 Weather Team, I'm meteorologist Kelly Barron with Portland's most accurate forecast.
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2: 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We're going to take naysayers as we have for more than 30 years and always put them right to the front of the line. All you got to do is call in and make your best argument in objection to whatever it is you heard from me that you disagree with. That's what makes you a naysayer at 866-439-5277. You can send emails to talk@LarsLarson.com. Our poll on X today, and this one's going to be interesting. Should the United States Census ask Americans about their race and ethnicity? Now, before I give you an explanation on why we're asking that question, and there's a very good reason for it, I'm going to tell you the answer is absolutely no. Americans should not be divided based on their race, based on their ethnicity, based on their gender or their age or any other factor. In fact, I think to do otherwise is actually unconstitutional. But the Trump administration is now saying that they want to see the next census eliminate race, ethnicity, and sexual preference from the U.S. Census. If you know the U.S. Constitution, and I know it reasonably well, the Constitution requires a decennial census, one every 10 years. And what's the primary purpose of that? It's not to information gather for private companies. It's not to make better marketing plans for companies in America. It's designed to be able to allocate the members of Congress so that every single member of the United States Congress, all 435 of them, represent about the same number of Americans, around 800,000 Americans. Now, how is it that that could get out of balance? Well, people move from one place to another place. Some states see their populations go down. Usually the blue Democrat states see the population go down because people flee from their bad policies. And the red states? Well, especially lately, the red states have been gathering or garnering all kinds of additional population because people move away from the things where it's painful to live there. The crazy taxes, the crazy rules and regulations, and the crazy politics of blue states in America. So, blue states tend to lose population, red states tend to gain population. Every 10 years, we count all the Americans as the Constitution requires, and then you decide where the members of Congress are allocated. So, is there anything in the census that says, give us the number of black, white, brown, Asian. Give us the number of gay, straight, transgender, or whatever. Give us the number of people of this ethnicity or that ethnicity. None of that. And Donald Trump's proposed rule says no question about race, ethnicity, or sexual orientation shall appear on the short form decennial census in the questionnaire or any questionnaire used for the enumeration of the population, with the exception of questions about biological sex, date of birth, household relationships. No person shall be obligated to furnish a response to any demographic question as part of the census. The rule also excludes illegal aliens and temporary foreign workers, students and visitors, none of whom can legally vote, from congressional apportionment. So, should the U.S. Census ask Americans about their race and ethnicity? My answer to that is no. You can answer the question any way you like. You'll find it at Lars Larson Show on X. You'll also find it on my website at LarsLarson.com. Now, consider this. What kind of creepy, cowardly adults would hang a dozen teenage girls out to dry? Adult decisions forced more than half of the Camas High School girls cross country team to walk off the course yesterday. Those girls forfeited their match because adults decided to make those girls run on a team that included a biological boy, otherwise known as a trans girl, to satisfy the demands of LGBT politics. 1 month and a few days ago, Logan Mikhailoff, a biological male, ran track as a boy, but he didn't run very successfully. So he brought his body, built on teenage testosterone, to the girls' track team. Now, does that seem to make any sense at all? If somebody wants to be a naysayer and explain to me why you'd let a biological boy run on the girls' track team, and if you've seen any pictures of the beginning of the cross-country match that the girls forfeited yesterday, it's not hard to spot Logan at all. He stands about, well, about a foot taller than almost everybody else on the team. Coaches on the public payroll let this happen. So did principals and superintendents in the Camas High School administration and school board members as well. I'd love to talk to one of their school board members and ask them, do you think that this is fair to girls? Do you think it's in keeping with Title IX? Do you think it affords those girls equal opportunity for them to have to run against a biological male? Like it or not, biological males, especially when it comes to track and field, are superior in the results they produce in those events. It doesn't mean the boys are better than girls or the girls are better than boys. Boys run faster than girls. That's a biological fact. I've pointed out time and again that boys, men, beat the 4-minute mile time back in the mid-1950s. Girls have never actually got to the 4-minute mile time. They may never get there. That's not a strike against girls. It's simply saying that when you know there's a difference biologically in the capability of boys and girls, men and women, then you have to take that into account. So, what about the adults that made this decision? Cowards, every single one of them. Capons, if you will. If nobody else will say it, I will. Any of them who want to come on my talk show and explain why they would make these girls pay by forfeiting that race for their negligence, I will give them all the time they need. In the meantime, bravo to the Camas girls cross-country team. And don't forget, if you're a voter in Washington State, vote yes the way I'm going to vote on Washington Initiative 638. This will fix the problem that these political poltroons refuse to confront. You know what it'll do? It'll simply say, we're not going to make biological girls compete against boys in sports. We're not going to allow boys to bring their superior physical ability and then compete as a girl the way Logan Mikhailoff is doing right now. And I would love to talk to Logan Mikhailoff if he wanted to come on this show and explain to us why it was on the 5th of September he was competing as a boy, but yesterday on the 13th of October, just over a month later, he was competing on the girls' team. Why did he make that change? Is it because he honestly believes that he is a girl? Or is it because he competed as a boy and he didn't do very well in that competition and he wanted to change things up, become the local version of Leah Thomas, you know, the swimmer who is so very, very successful and who is so very, very male? If anybody thinks that that is the right thing to do, I'd be glad to take your calls. 866-HEY-LARS. That's 866-439-5277. Send your emails to talk at LarsLarson.com. And I'm always glad to have you on the Lars Larson Show and the Radio Northwest Network.

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1: Take a look under your bed. Find stuff under there. What about jobs? No? Now try your basement. There's a pair of overalls that overall you're not so into anymore. 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
13: This is the Northwest Nonsense.
16: How much longer do we have to sit for this nonsense?
13: Pumped by River City Environmental. That great moment every day where Lars brings you the cold, hard facts without any liberal wokeness from the Daily Dead fish wrapper or mainstream media bias.
0: So let me put the question this way. What is the future of a state in a region where two-thirds of the citizens see it on the wrong track? I'm going to cite a poll that was done by the Oregonian or Oregon Live, what I call the Daily Dead fish wrapper. 21% of Oregonians feel the state of Oregon is headed in the right direction. Just over 1 in 5 think we're on the right direction. In contrast, 59% of registered Oregon voters that were surveyed by DHM Research say they felt the state was moving in the wrong direction. I said two-thirds, not quite two-thirds, but very, very close. And the remaining 20% said, we're not sure if we're going the right direction or not, which I guess you could put them down as confused. Well, the survey goes on. They say the poor ratings are not a record low. In surveys that DHM did in 02, 03, and 2022, Oregonians also felt pessimistic about the state's direction. So they did the survey in the last week of September leading up to October 1st. It is a plus or minus of 4%. So factor that in. But it's still stunning. The negative sentiment, says the Oregonian Live or Oregon Live poll says, cuts across demographic groups. Respondents at every age group, every education level, gender and geography all overwhelmingly reported feeling Oregon is on the wrong track. Republicans are more likely than Democrats to say Oregon's headed the wrong direction. Only 28% of Democrats said the state was going downhill. 94% of Republicans said the same thing. In line with that, not a single individual who said they would vote for the Republican state senator, Christine Drazen, as governor, felt positively about Oregon's trajectory compared to 46% of those who favored Governor Tina Kotek. Of the 63 individuals who said they weren't sure who they'd vote for in the race, 63% said Oregon is moving in the wrong direction compared to just 6% who said the state was on the right track. So what does that tell you? It says probably that you're on the wrong track because of government. Government is making most of these decisions, and yet will voters actually choose an alternative to Tina Kotek? If four years of Tina Kotek as governor, Democrat supermajorities in the House and the Senate, every single statewide office occupied by a dimwit Democrat, and you think you're going the wrong direction, do you choose different leadership? That's the question you need to ask yourself. Today's commentary is brought to you by River City Environmental. Here's some relationship advice. Give your septic tank a little bit of attention every 3 to 5 years. Ignore it, and things can get kind of messy. If you want to join the best conversation in talk journalism, it's here every day at 866-HEY-LARS. That's 866-439-5277. Send your emails to talk@LarsLarson.com. And, of course, you can vote in our poll on X. The daily poll question is up there every day. This one has to do with whether or not they should simply count the census or whether they should gather racial and ethnic data as well. 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Dean Egger writes, and Lars, I'm really upset with the situation unfolding in our high school. My belief is these girls, and he's talking about the Camas girls that I discussed earlier, need to compete only in their cross-country races with girls. Once again, our weak, woke politicians have caved into a small percentage of our... They've ruined what a lot of these girls have worked for and strived for, but Camas and their administration have gotten on board and towed the line. Worthless. I live in the district. I've got friends, teenagers that attend Camas High School, and they are livid. Why is this male competing on the girls' team? In my opinion, he can't make it competing on the boys' team. Simply, he wants to win by any means possible. I can't explain my real position, but I've decided I'll go out and support the girls by taking a stand for what's right. Girls only on the team. I will also vote on initiative, it's 638, he put 368, to prohibit this situation. Wake up, Olympia. And now today's Daily Grill.
13: Insane.
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0: Well, this Daily Grill is going to go to City Hall, Portland. For all the folks who are saying Portland is coming back, I want you to consider the news that broke this week that was about as stunning as any news I've heard in the last 6 months. Human remains found in a garbage bag in downtown Portland. A crew cleaning up homeless encampments. Now, think about that for just a moment. You've actually got government workers whose job is to clean up homeless encampments. And what did they find in a garbage bag right in downtown Portland on Tuesday morning? They found human remains. Investigators are trying to check the surveillance cameras to track down leads. The Portland police recognizes that a discovery like this, a discovery of human remains, especially in downtown in broad daylight, is concerning. Wow. Mike Benner, you deserve, I guess, the record. I guess it's your background in television that makes you so succinct in describing that. Concerning. Yes, you find parts of a human being inside a garbage bag in the downtown area of Portland, and you say that is concerning. I would say that would be putting it mildly. Glad to get your calls at 866-HEY-LARS. Oh, and my favorite post on X today, I got to mention this from the Seattle Times Fish Wrapper editorial page. Now, this was an op-ed written by four doctors, and I'm going to name them: Grace Shee, Glenna Martin, Caitlin Blau, and Sam Doyle. They write, "We are a few of the more than 100 Washington pediatricians, family doctors, and nurses who oppose I-638 and their new sex inspection requirements." You know, these folks are in the medical business. They don't seem to have any problem telling you to take all your clothes off and put on one of those stupid paper gowns. But all of a sudden, they're getting all squeamish about the idea that they might play a role in deciding whether or not boys end up on girls' sports teams. You're doctors. Don't you do this stuff all the time? They said, "The initiative is a government mandate forcing us to conduct medically unnecessary and potentially harmful tests on elementary, middle, and high school girls." How is deciding that a girl is a girl or a boy is a boy, how is that potentially harmful? As I said, you're doctors and nurses and pediatricians. You do this stuff all day long. And all of a sudden, examining a child and determining whether the child is a boy or a girl and which sports team they ought to be on, all of a sudden, that is dangerous and potentially damaging. Coming up in a moment, we'll talk about big government contracts going to a guy's college buddy.

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2: ABC News, I'm Wayne Cabot. Watch the price of oil. Fresh attacks on Saudi Arabia and in the Strait of Hormuz are pushing prices higher again. Today, the International Energy Agency said that pressure on diesel markets could continue well into 2027. The Maritime Trade Operations Center reporting about 20 attacks on vessels in the Strait in the last 2 weeks. Student protesters in Albania are demonstrating in the streets against the government and against a real estate project funded by Jared Kushner, President Trump's son-in-law. Police at one point using water cannons on the crowd. At the Vatican, the Pope recovering from lung cancer surgery and the people praying for a full recovery. Students at Chicago's Our Lady of Mount Carmel Academy sending Leo a care package, including a handwritten card from student Catherine Esser.
3: And my card is for children saying get well soon and go White Sox.
2: Don't tell Leo his team lost Game 5 with a record 21 strikeouts. This is ABC News.
4: Up in Clark County, we have a disabled vehicle westbound SR 500 right about northeast 232nd Avenue, blocking the right-hand lane. Still have that crash out in Fairview, 223rd and Gleason. I-5 southbound earlier accident at Going Street is now off on the right shoulder. 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From the KXL Traffic Center, I'm Michael Convery.
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0: Hey, welcome back to the Lars Larson Show. Well, as the city's economic development boss, in this case the city of Portland, handed almost $500,000 in no-bid contracts to his college buddies. So why won't that, why won't anybody tell the taxpayers actually what we are actually buying and why we're buying these kinds of things? Sounding awfully swampy down there at Portland City Hall, and the perfect guy to wade into that is Aaron Mesh, who is managing editor for Willamette Week. Find the stories at WWeek.com. Aaron, welcome back.
3: Hey, Lars. Beautiful day.
0: Tell me about, it is a beautiful day, but what in the world is going on that it seems though almost every day I wake up to another story out of either Seattle or Portland or Eugene or the Tri-Cities or Spokane about some kind of ridiculous, gigantic waste of money that's being perpetrated on the taxpayers. In this case, it's Prosper Portland and the new executive director of the city's economic development agency, because, you know, if you're down there, you hand out the good deals to your buddies, right?
3: Well, I can't speak for Seattle or Eugene, but I think part of the reason why you keep waking up to these stories in Portland is because Sophie Peel keeps breaking them. And she is, in fact, the person who uncovered the rather extraordinary amount of money that's been directed by the new executive director of Prosper Portland, Cornell Wesley, to two of his college friends from Morehouse College. So they've been friends for many years. And immediately upon assuming office, or being appointed to this office, he said that we needed to do a top-to-bottom look at the loan guidelines and the legal risks in front of Prosper Portland, which actually, given Prosper's very poor track record recently on handing out loans, is a pretty good idea, right?
0: So, I agree it's a good idea, but why do you have to go all the way to Indianapolis to get a lawyer to look at an Oregon contract? Make sense?
3: That is the question, is why he would not, first of all, use Prosper's in-house counsel to weigh these questions. If you have an in-house counsel that can't do that, it does lead to the question of why you have that in-house counsel in the first place.
0: Yep.
3: But let's say that you decided that you did need outside eyes, which often is the case. There's plenty of reasons for outside audits and risk assessment. There's a lot of firms in Oregon that can do that work. On the other hand, the firms in Oregon who do that work are not chaired by people who he went to college with. What makes this egregious in my eyes is not the scale of the contracts, which are roughly in keeping what you'd expect for something work of this nature, but two things. First, is that he bypassed any kind of bidding process or even board approval for these contracts. And in one particular case, wrote a carve-out saying that we don't need to go through the typical board approval for this because there's no possible conflict of interest, which doesn't seem right to me.
0: No. I mean, if there's no conflict of interest, why do you have to explain there's no conflict of interest, especially when it's your old out-of-state college buddies?
3: There's a lot of documentation that Sophie's uncovered, you can find in the story, that feels like protesting too much. A lot of talk of that, like, only one firm in the country could possibly do this, and it's this firm. For things that it's not at all clear to me that the firm is actually particularly capable of doing. But go ahead and look at the story for those details. The other big red flag that I see here is that the scope of work remains a secret from the public. In two out of the three contracts, it's the agency, Prosper Portland, has declared that attorney-client privilege prevents them from disclosing what it is that the outside law firm was studying. And
0: that doesn't make sense, does it?
3: That's obviously not the case, in that one of the parties can waive attorney-client privilege, and that party is Prosper Portland, who we're requesting the records from. And yet they continue to die on this hill that we cannot look at the work that was assigned to its executive director's college friend, nor can we even look at the scope of work that was assigned to the executive director's college friend. Now, that to me strikes me as a problem for an agency that is trying to dig itself out of an accountability and trust crisis. Essentially, Cornell Wesley was hired to help this agency begin to rectify a lack of trust in the public after a $7 million loan to the shoe startup made in Old Town went under. He's coming in on the very purpose of trying to clean up shop, and these contracts are being issued in an effort to clean up shop. So then the question becomes, why can't the public see them, and why weren't they given in a competitive bidding process?
0: Yeah, you'd think they would be. Now, what are the other two? The one is the Synergy Credit Union Consulting, and they're out of, Chicago?
3: I believe so.
0: What does Prosper Portland need to have legal advice on Synergy Credit Union Consulting? What's that about?
3: My understanding, and I want to be careful because the details are not sitting in front of me, and I don't want to misstate anything.
0: Sure.
3: But my understanding is that this has to do with the fact that Prosper does give out the kinds of loans that a credit union would give out to businesses that have poor lines of credit. So they are looking at the risks involved in their lending process. So it's a valid thing to study, and it might even be a valid thing for someone who specializes in credit unions to look at. On the other hand, Prosper itself is not a credit union. And so there are questions that are raised about whether or not this is the firm that is most qualified to look at that issue.
0: And since you are Sophie's boss as managing editor, the suggestion I make is, why is government making loans that other commercial institutions won't make? And you say, well, because they won't loan to some of our clients because they're high credit risks. Okay, all the more reason for the government not to take the taxpayers' money and loan it out to people who are so apparently toxic when it comes to their credit, credit risk status, that the banks won't touch them, the credit unions won't touch them, so we'll loan them the taxpayers' money? I mean, does that strike you as a little smelly?
3: Well, I mean, we can look at a lot of the loans that Prosper has made recently, and again, I keep coming back to this shoe incubator loan that no lender would have made, and that certainly, in fact, multiple other governments rejected, saying this is a high-risk loan, you're leveraging public dollars against public dollars. In other words, saying that the way that we will pay you back is by getting more public dollars from another agency. that loan never ever should have been made, and essentially it did cost the previous director his job.
0: It almost sounds like that old deal they do called kiting checks, where you write checks from one bank account, and then you fill the bank account with checks from some other bank account, and if you keep the circle going long enough, you can fool everybody into thinking you've got a couple of $100,000 in your bank account. You can find it at WWeek.com. Should Portland's development chief hand out no-bid deals to his college buddies? I think the easy answer to that is yes. Thank you very much, Aaron. I appreciate it. Coming up in a moment, prosecutors say a Washington woman helped plan a school shooting in Canada and then sat back to watch if it would happen. Should she stay behind bars for now?

0: Wait, a momentary crisis.
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3: Hey, welcome back to the Lars Larson Show. It's Wednesday on the Radio Northwest Network, and I got this email from Lauren, who writes in. She heard me talking about not only the Camas girls cross-country team scandal, the fact that a dozen girls, a little more than a dozen, simply walked off the field and would not take part when they were told that they were going to be on a team with a biological male competing, who had competed as recently as a month ago as a male and is now competing as a female. And she writes, I heard you read the newspaper opinion from the four medical doctors who are opposed to I-638 initiative. And I did. It's an op-ed piece that was written for the Seattle Times Fish Wrapper. Lauren goes on to say, I was talking with the Camas High School girls cross-country coach the other day who asked me explicitly what the physical examination means for I-638. So I inquired. See below the response from the director of communications for Let's Go Washington. That's Brian Haywood's organization. She says, you'd think these doctors would request this information themselves before publicly stating their I know nothing position, kind of like Sergeant Schultz on the sitcom Hogan's Heroes. Feel free to read Hallie's response. Well, here's the response. She asked, hey, Lauren, thanks so much for everything you've done to support the initiative 638 specifically. And think about this carefully, because you're going to hear a lot of ads in Washington about I-638. I will be voting yes on I-638. Why? Because that will say boys have to compete against boys in sports. Men have to compete against men in sports. You don't have boys or men competing against girls or women. But here's what Hallie, this is Hallie Hertzberg, MS, Director of Communications, Let's Go Washington. I-638 does not require or even authorize exams of any kind. It simply says that a doctor must confirm a student's sex. This can be as simple as referring to existing medical history forms or of treating the patient. Additionally, male-female designations are already made on medical forms that are filled out by doctors and kept in office when they are filling out a student's sports physical form. So this initiative only adds that checkbox back onto the sports physical form as it was before it was removed in 2019. So 7 years ago, they changed it. They said, take the checkbox off so that the doctor no longer indicates this is a male or this is a female. They're putting the checkbox back on. Does it mean that when you've got a student, a young boy or girl, and wants to take part in sports, that they have to, you know, hustle on down to the doctor and drop their drawers for the doctor to take a gander before they can take part? It does not say that. As they said at the Let's Go Washington initiative, I-638 does not require or authorize examinations of any kind. It simply says the doctor has to confirm the student's sex. Seems pretty simple to me. Seems very straightforward to me as well. Glad to get your calls at 866-HEY-LARS. That's 866-439-5277. 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Should the U.S. Census ask Americans about their race and their ethnicity? My answer to that is no. the Trump administration is suggesting that the next census should simply count Americans, that it would eliminate race, ethnicity, and sexual preference from the U.S. Census form. Trump says no question about race, ethnicity, or sexual orientation shall appear on the short form decennial census questionnaire or any questionnaire used for enumeration of the population. That's it. With the exception of questions about biological sex, date of birth, and household relationships, no person shall be obligated to furnish a response to any demographic question as part of the census. I think that's fairly straightforward. Glad to get your calls. Conversation and talk journalism is 866-HEY-LARS. That's 866-439-5277. Send your emails to talk@LarsLarson.com. Now, you might remember when we talked about a terrible mass murder that happened in a small community in British Columbia called Tumbler Ridge. And at the time, we wondered what in the world was going on here, because it appeared that the young man who was involved in that was, in fact, a transgender. And we had started to see a real pattern of transgenders being involved in horrifically violent murders and other attacks throughout the United States. Well, a Bellingham woman. Now, Como News calls her a woman, even though she is James Cody Bryant, a 30-year-old man, but he uses the she, her pronouns and goes by the name Melody. So it is, in fact, a Bellingham man who is charged with helping to plot a mass shooting at a Canadian school earlier this year. And a U.S. district judge ruled yesterday that James Cody Bryant is going to stay in federal custody. Yeah, unbelievable. James Cody Bryant, using she, her pronouns, going by Melody, appeared in court, shook her head as federal prosecutors outlined their accusations that she conspired with 18-year-old Jesse Van Rootseller to carry out the February shooting in Tumbler Ridge, British Columbia. We talked about it on this show. It does not get much more serious or dangerous for the community. That's what the assistant U.S. attorney Todd Greenberg wrote in a memo, saying that Bryant should stay in custody pending the legal actions. With a full understanding of Van Rootseller's intent, Brian aided in the attack plot, becoming a conspirator in the murders. Now, what is Brian charged with? He's charged with attempting to help create the situation for an international murder in this case, and the potential penalty is up to life in prison. So it'll be interesting to see whether or not, for now, James Cody Bryant, even going by the female pronouns, is going to be kept in custody right now. According to the charges, Bryant and Van Rootseller had discussed prior mass shootings and their notoriety. Van Rootseller saying in messages she wanted to carry out the deadliest mass shooting in Canadian history. James Cody Bryant, according to the prosecutors, knew about the plan, knew what was going to happen, and decided not to say anything to anyone. Now, here's the way the prosecutor put it. In the end, Brian followed through on the promise not to snitch on Van Rootseller. Anyone with character allows them to help plan a mass shooting and then sits back and literally tries to watch as school children are murdered instead of snitching on the killer is a danger to the community and should be detained pending trial. Well, guess what? The judge in this case is holding that suspect in custody until trial. It's Wednesday. It's the Radio Northwest Network, and you're listening to the Lars Larson Show.
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4: From ABC News, I'm Deborah Rodriguez. Fresh attacks on Saudi Arabia and in the Strait of Hormuz pushing oil prices higher again. Today, the International Energy Agency said that pressure on diesel markets could continue well into 2027. ABC's Avery Harper says the timing couldn't be worse for President Trump.
5: I think when you take a peek at polling across the board, what we find is that Americans are pretty pessimistic about their economic outlook. There was even a recent AP NORC poll that said that 17% of Americans approved of President Trump's handling of the cost of living. And we've seen some Republicans try to message around that. They have been pointing to Biden-era policies, saying that they are the blame for inflation, but there's no real sign that argument is really resonating with voters.
4: Feels like late summer in parts of the South, but maybe not for long. ABC News meteorologist Samara Theodore.
6: Raleigh, North Carolina in the 90s through Thursday. By Friday, upper 80s. Just get ready for the swim. While it's been hot, it's been warm. Don't say I didn't tell you. Washington, D.C., Saturday, you're in the mid to upper 50s, so make sure the kiddos have the coats, everything they need.
4: Pope Leo continues to make progress after yesterday's surgery to remove a cancerous mass from his lung. His doctors at Gemelli Hospital in Rome say he's been walking around in his room, eating his regular diet. The Vatican says the pontiff celebrated mass with secretaries. Students back home in Chicago sending him a care package. Sixth grader Inez Martin among them.
7: It feels really nice to wish him well because he's like a close friend, and I was really sad when I heard he was sick.
4: Those kids sending get well notes and a White Sox blanket. Down 2%. 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
17: Let's get a crash on I-205 northbound right up near 82nd Drive in Gladstone. It's off on the right shoulder, but keeping it a little crowded back towards the Abernathy Bridge. Heading in from the west side of town on the Sunset, we're about 12 minutes to get from Hillsborough into downtown. 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From the KXL Traffic Center, I'm Michael Convery.
18: Your forecast calling for a pleasant time, highs warming into the low 70s. Expect clear skies tonight with overnight lows in the low 50s. From the Coin6 Weather Team, I'm meteorologist Kelly Bayern with Portland's most accurate forecast.
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15: Welcome back to the Lars Larson Show. It's a pleasure to be with you, and I'm glad to get to your phone calls and emails. It's a Wednesday, and I suppose you could say I've got a number of dogs in the fight on this one. I'm a big advocate for public records, and back when I was not a public opinion guy, a talk show host, but I was just being a reporter, I love to be able to ask for public records. It was a great way to be able to prove things that politicians wouldn't otherwise tell you. So I have a bias in favor of the release of public records, and I don't have much patience for bureaucracies that decide to sit on those records as though they own them and deny them to members of the public. At the same time, I also think that Brandi Crews and Carlene Johnson are two of the best reporters in the Pacific Northwest, and it's a pleasure to welcome Carlene back to the program. She is a staff reporter for the Center Square. Hey, Carlene, welcome back.
26: Hi, Lars. Nice to hear your voice.
15: Hey, nice to hear yours as well. Would you mind telling my audience the story of why this has gone on for years, that Brandi Crews, who is the host of the Undivided podcast, had asked for some public records. And this started back in 23, and the city decided to stall and stall and stall. And at the end of the day, they end up paying court costs, and the public finally gets the information, but only long after the information was really relevant. Is that about right?
26: Yeah, and long after it may or may not have impacted the race for the city council member whose record she was seeking. So, yeah, you're right. This goes back to June of 2023, and we had then Seattle City Councilman Andrew Lewis, and he was expected to be the deciding yes vote in favor of giving police in the city of Seattle the opportunity to really crack down on open drug use downtown. He ended up, 24 hours later when they took the vote, shocking everyone and voting no. That was, I mean, I remember covering it at the time and going, what in the heck? I thought he was going to be the deciding yes vote. So police were not happy. A lot of people asked questions. And as you mentioned, Brandy Cruz, host of the Undivided podcast, she wanted all of his emails, his text messages, voicemails. But it was a really, it was a narrow request. And you being a public records guy, Lars, you know, sometimes you put in a request and you're like, I want 6 months of all communication, and then they come back and say, it's going to take us more than a minute, right?
15: Yeah, we call those shotgun requests because they're sort of broad-based. Yeah. You say, give me everything, but you know that you're much more likely to get it quickly if you say, I need the text messages from, you know, Carlene Johnson to this member of the city council between these two dates that are only 4 or 5 days apart. When you ask for a very narrow request, they have a tough time saying, well, no, that's going to take us forever to get all those texts together that were sent over the course of 3 days. Yeah, it's much easier to get the stuff fast if you ask for something very narrow, right?
26: You would think, right? She actually asked for 8 hours of communications leading up to and just after the vote. So she's like, I want all of his emails. I want to know who was texting him. I want to know who he was talking to. And, you know, knowing that he got pressure from somebody somewhere, and it was an election for him, election season for him. So it was a very narrow request. But instead they came back and said, okay, you're going to get your first batch of records. And she did a few days after the August primary of that year. And the second batch of records

0: came in a few days after that year's November general election. Now, he lost anyway, and it ended up not really mattering. But the fact that the city of Seattle drug this out, and there was certainly an appearance, at least, that it might have been done for some political, potential political gain for him. I mean, that's why they decided to fight this. And Brandy Cruz got Citizen Action Defense Fund on board. And they've been fighting the city of Seattle for more than 3 years, finally winning this week when the state Supreme Court said, no, no, no, on your appeal, city of Seattle, you were the ones in the wrong here.
1: Yeah, and in fact, this thing ought to bother people on every level, even if you didn't care about that particular issue. When cities and counties and the state decide to fight, they do it at our expense. I mean, and I mean that dollar expense, because they're burning up legal time, they're burning up court challenges and everything else. And oftentimes, they know they're going to lose, but they know that if we have the public's money to spend, we can delay the release, or we can delay the ultimate decision in this case by quite a ways if we just keep filing legal motions. In this case, taking it all the way to the Washington Supreme Court, who decided it on Monday of this week.
0: And ultimately, what the cost is going to be to taxpayers, we're going to find out, because now this is going to go back to the trial level, and the city of Seattle is going to be on the hook for paying all of Citizen Action Defense Fund's legal fees. Some potential other penalties are possible, as you know, when they're found to be in violation of, you know, not providing public records in a timely way. There can be a daily penalty of anything from like $10 to $100 a day. Now, Brandy told me earlier this week when this case was finalized from the state Supreme Court on Monday, she said, we've been trying for 2 years. She and Cadiff have been going to the city of Seattle and saying, you guys are likely to lose as this thing moves forward. Let's just settle now, agree to pay us the bare minimum penalty for all the days that you withheld records, and let's be done with it. But the city dug in and fought this all the way through, and now they're going to be on the hook for a gigantic legal bill and penalties, probably the max penalties. I would not be surprised.
1: You know, this wouldn't be a bad thing to start asking people who are running for public office. If you get your public office, whether it's county commission, city council, state legislature, or whatever, will you commit to do the maximum in terms of releasing public records? That always be biased in favor. Unless you can, I mean, I could see that if you said, well, there's an argument here that releasing these records would violate somebody's privacy. I don't think that's the case in this case. So if it's just public records and how a public official is doing his or her job and whether or not he or she is being pressured to vote one way or another, what legal issue could there be in that case?
0: No, I completely agree with you. And your question about legislative privilege is something that ticks me off more than anything. And it's on both sides of the aisle, because in the state of Washington, we have lawmakers that refuse to sign onto the Washington Coalition of Open Government's request every single year, sign this thing, say that if a reporter asks for your emails, your text messages, your communications, who's talking to you about any piece of legislation or rally you're going to participate in or not, you know, provide those records. And very few lawmakers, I think there's only 15 at this last session, Lars, wow, out of all of them in the Senate and the House, yeah, on both sides, that have been willing to sign that document. So it makes me crazy. It's not just the Democrat thing.
1: No, and you know what? We should make it a conservative thing, because if you got the vast majority or all the Republicans to sign on, then that would put additional pressure on the Democrats to try to match them on that or explain why they're not in favor of allowing the public to know what's going on in public records. You can read the whole story by Carlene Johnson. She's a staff reporter at the Center Square about the big win at the Washington Supreme Court for Brandy Cruz of Undivided Podcast. And the fact that public officials are always holding back public records, and the bias ought to be in favor of releasing absolutely everything, unless there's a very good reason not to, and usually there is not. Back in a moment. I'm glad to get your calls. 866-439-5277 on the Radio Northwest.

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3: We're running a little bit slow north of the Abernathy Bridge down in Oregon City due to an accident. Just north of 82nd in Gladstone. It is off on the right shoulder. I-84 westbound, some delays down through the Hollywood District towards the I-5 merge. 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From the KXL Traffic Center, I'm Michael Convery.
4: Your forecast calling for a lovely afternoon.
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14: 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He actually will read it. 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
5: Hey, welcome back to the Lars Larson Show. Well, the top official for Washington State Public Schools, Chris Reichdahl, who's not a guy I think that much of. I think he's absolutely terrible for schools. I think he's terrible for students. I don't think that students are going to do well under schools that are under his leadership. But having said that, Chris Reichdahl wants the state of Washington to reject a federal scholarship program that 31 other states have already joined. It offers the opportunity for any American who's filing taxes or a couple filing taxes to be able to put money behind private scholarships that would benefit kids who want to go to private schools, parochial schools, public schools, I mean, any kind of school. And it would benefit them up to $1,700 per person, a tax credit for married couples up to $3,400. But it doesn't go to the married couple. It goes to the organizations that hand out the scholarships so kids can have some educational choice. And Chris Reichdahl has said the state of Washington should not join that program. Ultimately, the decision is not up to Reichdahl. It is up to Governor Bob Ferguson. But here's what Reichdahl says. Washington cannot in good faith participate. This entire tax scheme will add significant federal debt. Now, ordinarily, you don't usually hear the Democrats complaining about federal debt. They love government spending. But let me get into the details of why he's taking that position in just a moment. First, though, welcome to the Lars Larson Show and the Radio Northwest Network. And if you want to join the best conversation in talk journalism, it's here every single day at 866-HEY-LARS. That's 866-439-5277. Send your emails to talk@LarsLarson.com. Let me go first to Bellingham, listening on KGMI. Hey, Jim, welcome to the program. What's on your mind today?
15: Hey, so thanks for taking my call.
5: Sure.
15: So I heard this morning, well, it was one of the news stations out of Seattle there, but that the repeal for that millionaire's tax, they changed the wording on the ballot to make it sound, if you're voting, it's basically going to confuse idiot voters that don't know.
5: You need to vote yes, and that does the repeal.
15: Yeah, vote but yes. The way the terminology makes it sound like they're if you vote yes or no, whichever way, I'm losing my thought, but you know, it takes away all the funding for schools and fire departments and everything else.
5: Can I tell you?
15: Yes.
5: It is BS, but I want you to understand why, Jim, because this is the part that shows how freaking dishonest people like Bob Ferguson and Reichdahl and all the rest of those people who love this new income tax. And by the way, they call it a millionaire's tax. You understand it's going to be a millionaire's tax for about 10 seconds, and then it's going to start applying
15: to
5: people well below a million. And I remind people that a little over 100 years ago, America adopted an income tax, except they said it's only a tax on the super rich people who made extraordinary amounts of money back then, 1912, and we're only going to charge anywhere from 1 to 7%, but the 7% is only going to apply to the super, super ultra rich. And that lasted for exactly 7 years. And then they said, you know what? We need more money. We're going to lower the numbers. It's not going to be just on the super rich. It's going to be on average folks as well. And it's not going to be limited to 7%. It's going to be, it's, and well, right now that the upper end of the tax scheme is almost 40% of your paycheck goes to the federal government on that, that's the top marginal rate. So how are they claiming that they're going to lose billions of dollars? Here's how. The tax actually, if it's not repealed, and I hope it will be, I'll be voting for repeal when I cast my ballot, and Tina will do the same.
15: Yeah.
5: If it's not repealed, the tax doesn't go into effect until 2028. Not next year, but the year after, 2028. It gets collected in 2029, and that's when the money actually would go to all the various causes they're talking about. So when they say it's going to cut billions of dollars from education and healthcare, it hasn't been collected yet. It hasn't been paid yet. So they're talking about a tax that has not generated a single dime and will not actually be collected for almost 3 years till April of 2029. And that's when it would actually start to go into those programs. Now, I will tell you this. The Democrats are like a kid with a $10 bill in his pocket. They can't wait to spend money, and they're so anxious to spend it, they've already spent the money that they haven't even collected in taxes yet. Now, doesn't that sound like a Democrat?
15: Well, yeah, and that's what I thought when I first heard that this morning. I honestly, and you may have talked about it before. I can't always listen to you, but it's just, you know, they just never stop. You know,
5: do you know who to think of when you think of your average Democrat? These ones who are making this argument. Have you ever seen National Lampoon's Christmas Vacation?
15: Oh, yeah.
5: Do you remember when Chevy Chase was just so sure he was going to get that big bonus check at the end of the year that he'd already spent it to build the swimming pool? He'd already ordered the swimming pool, and he didn't have the money yet. That is the Democrats to a T.
15: Yeah. No, it's simply ridiculous. But, and I, like I said, you probably have talked to about it. I just hadn't heard that before, and I about fell out of my chair. I was just like, you got to be freaking kidding me, because people will read that and go, oh, well, you know, no, I don't want that to happen. And it's like, yeah, they probably don't have a clue what it really is.
5: They don't. And this is why, Jim, in the next couple of weeks, as we head up to November 3rd, I'm not going to mind repeating this over and over and over again. Vote yes on the repeal of the income tax, and don't think of it as a millionaire tax, because it won't be for very long if they get that camel's nose under the tent. And vote yes on 638. And that is to make sure that boys are banned from participating in girls' schools. And I'll repeat that one, too. I don't know if you saw, have you seen the pictures of the track meet yesterday, you know, where the Camas High School girls' cross-country team walked off, half of them walked off, more than a dozen, and the transgender girl, in quote marks, who was in that bunch, he stands out like a sore thumb because he's about, I don't know, foot and a half taller than all the other girls in there, and he's not a girl. He's a boy. And he was competing as a boy.
15: Well, he was a boy. What? He was a boy just not long ago when
5: September
15: he ran for the
5: 5th.
15: Boys team, wasn't he?
5: September 5th, he was competing as a boy, and now he says, oh, now I'm going to compete as a girl. Being a boy, I didn't win too many trophies. As a girl, maybe you can win some trophies. Now, thank you for the call, by the way. Chris Reichtall opposes this plan. It was part of the One Big Beautiful Bill. It says individuals can donate $1,700 to a scholarship program, nonprofits that grant scholarships to give kids school choice. And if you do it, you can claim a tax credit for $1,700. So you give the money to the cause. And you know what Reichtall doesn't like? He doesn't control the money. He said that's one of the reasons he doesn't like it. He doesn't control the money. And this is one of the core reasons Reichtall opposes the program. States would have limited authority. Do you know what happens when you give states control over education? Kids don't learn how to read, write, or do math. And you've got the Lars Larson Show.
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0: ABC News, I'm Deborah Rodriguez. Bad timing for President Trump heading into the midterm elections. Oil prices are higher again today on the heels of fresh attacks on Saudi Arabia and in the Strait of Hormuz. The pressure on diesel markets is expected to continue into next year. A recent AP NORC poll found only 17% of Americans approved of the president's handling of the cost of living. ABC's Avery Harper.
1: We've seen some Republicans try to message around that. They have been pointing to Biden-era policies, saying that they are the blame for inflation. But there's no real sign that that argument is really resonating with voters.
0: Stocks dropped to their worst day since July. School kids back home in Chicago put together a care package for the Pope a day after surgery to remove a cancerous mass in his lung.
2: Dear Pope Leo, the whole school hopes you get better. We're all praying for you and the doctors that are helping you.
0: This is ABC News.
3: Just a couple of little slow...
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1: Welcome back to the program. A dozen high school age girls had to walk off the starting line instead of running in a race. Should they have to give up their season just to keep their sport fair? Well, apparently in this day and age, that is still required. So I thought we'd talk about it with Chris Ullman, who's president of the Eagle Forum. Chris, welcome to the program.
2: It's a delight to be with you today.
1: What should we make of the fact that this roughly a dozen girls, I think it might have been one or two more than a dozen, but they had to walk off of a cross-country race yesterday because one of the competitors is a male athlete who was competing very recently as a male and now is competing allegedly as a female, and these girls are told this is the way it's going to be, and they're essentially told either play in the race and go along with the program. And they said, no, we're going to walk off. Should they have to be in that kind of position?
2: Well, absolutely, they should not have to be in that position. We, the adults, have failed these girls. But I will say this. I want to congratulate them for their courageousness. Courage is contagious. And often what gets the adults in this situation, our lawmakers and others, to do the right thing is to see the courage of the young people standing up for truth, standing up for biological reality. And so I just want to applaud those girls. I think what they did is groundbreaking, earth-shattering. This will, in the end, bring about the change that we need to see, the ultimate change, which is either a law or a court decision that doesn't say states can protect girls, but that states must protect girls.
1: I guess the thing that troubles me about this is that I haven't seen any adults stand up to do that yet. They see the courage of the girls, and yet it doesn't inspire even one of them. And when I sat down and started thinking about all the various adults who are involved in the decisions, all of whom had to agree to let this outrage happen, to put the girls in that kind of spot. So you've got school board members, usually about a half a dozen or a dozen of them, school administrators, superintendents, principals, and the like. You've got coaches, usually at least a few of those for every school. And you've got school principals, all of those people, and none of them stand up to object even after the girls have to walk off and forfeit their match. Why is it that adults, over the years that this issue has been front and center for the public across the country, I mean, we had the likes of Leah Thomas and others who've said, you know, we can go out and we're going to beat girls. We're going to have men compete or boys compete as girls, and they're going to win, and the girls are going to lose, and you're going to watch it happen, and you're going to keep your mouth shut. And the adults, for the most part, have played along with that. Why is it we don't see any adults with any guts?
2: Well, I think we have seen some adults with guts. I think we saw the Trump administration just, oh my gosh, not even a month ago, rescind the horrible, finally rescind the horrible Biden Title IX regulations and revert back to the Trump 2020 regulations. Sadly, those don't actually prohibit states from protecting girls. They only say that states can. Obviously, the Supreme Court said that states can protect girls. But there is another case coming through that we hope the court will be able to clarify it. But, I've heard you say this before. It's an 80-20 issue.
1: It is.
2: Think among parents, it's probably a 95-5 issue. Anyone who's a parent of a girl knows how important this issue is for our female students, for them to be able to participate in athletics. We want that for them, but we don't want them to have to participate against these men who are just biologically different. That is not a radical statement to say that boys and girls are biologically different. So, yes, I don't know in Washington State where all the adults are. Perhaps it's all the money that the trans lobby is pouring into elections and scaring businesses and doing all these things. But parents and teachers and coaches who have common sense need to be the ones standing up and saying, this is wrong. We are not going to allow it.
1: I'm talking to Chris Ullman, who's president of the Eagle Forum. See, that's the part that really gets to me, because ordinarily, if politicians find a winning issue, an 80-20 issue, they're all over it. And yet, in this case, I don't even see there are some Republicans who do stand up and say, this is the way that it ought to be. that you don't hear a sort of this resounding, full-throated, outrage at what is being done to these girls, even when they should realize 80% of the public agrees with them. Now, if you're a Republican and you're used to saying, well, 40% of my state is Republicans and 40% is Democrats, or some, you know, rough split like that with a certain amount of independence in the middle. But with this issue, I can get 80%, which means whether you're a Democrat or Republican, usually Republicans are the only ones who stand up and do the right thing in this case. You can say, why, I can get almost all the Republicans on my side on this one, plus a big chunk of unaffiliated and Democrats will jump on with me as well. And I don't see them pursuing it very vigorously. That's the strange thing to me, because you'd say, I mean, there are plenty of issues where politicians are skittish about them because they say, well, you know, half the people think this is the way to go and half of the people think that's the way to go. If I gain a vote over here because I'm in favor of something, I'll lose it over there. But on this one, you're going to pick up four votes for every one vote you lose because you don't back the transgender nonsense. And yet the politicians are staying away from it in droves.
2: I think they're basically cowards, a lot of them. A lot of them won't even talk about it. So it is not an issue in the campaign. And they're leaving potential votes on the table because they won't stand up for children. But this whole movement to allow boys and girls sports, it's almost a religion. And it really, you must swear to the ideology. Everyone must convert. I mean, it is a radical religious belief, but we do need more politicians to stand up, and because the people are with them, the parents are with them, the girls who are competing are with them. I don't understand where their cowardice comes from. At Eagle Forum, we have been standing up for girls since our founding. Obviously, back in 1972, we were all about standing up for real women's rights and not erasing the concept of male and female. That's what the battle for the Equal Rights Amendment was all about, that men and women are different and that women have certain rights that can't be trampled on by erasing those sex distinctions. And it is a winning political position, but only if politicians talk about it. And I think what these girls did in Washington State is going to bring it back to the forefront. And I encourage all the politicians out there to run on it, to talk about it, because standing up for our daughters' rights to compete, it's the right thing to do, and it's the political thing to do.
1: Absolutely right. That's Chris Ullman. Chris is president of the Eagle Forum. Chris, we appreciate the time, and we appreciate what the Eagle Forum does. Back in a moment, you're listening to the Lars Larson Show and the Radio Northwest Network. Should homeless nonprofits lose funding if they can't prove they get results with the public's dollars?

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4: Your forecast calling for a lovely afternoon, highs warming into the low 70s with lots of sunshine. Tonight, expect clear skies with overnight lows in the low 50s. From the Coin 6 weather team, I'm meteorologist Kelly Bayern with Portland's most accurate forecast.
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0: Hey, welcome back to the Lars Larson Show. Well, literally in the Pacific Northwest, billions, that's not an exaggeration, billions of tax dollars go to things that are labeled as serving the homeless or the houseless, and the tents just keep on coming back. So, does the industry paid to fix it actually want to get the problem fixed? Kevin Dahlgren joins me now, who's an independent journalist reporting on homelessness and addiction on his Substack, Truth to the Streets. Kevin, welcome back.
13: Hey, Lars, always a pleasure.
0: I think you've hit on one of the really essential truths of this whole problem, and I want you to take the credit for it. On Truth on the Streets, you suggested there's a reason that those who have the most money coming to them to work on this problem really don't want the problem fixed at all.
13: Oh, yeah, they're vested in the homeless crisis, and why would they work themselves out of a job? That's the way it was, you know, that's what's supposed to happen, but that's not what is happening. How do we know this? Because there's not been a

0: working model in decades. There's no standardized approach, and there's no plan if we were to end homelessness, such as retention and prevention. That doesn't exist. So this tells me the longer the homeless crisis exists, the more money they're going to make.
1: Yeah, and so they have an incentive not to solve the problem, because the minute the problem gets solved or even partially solved, then the amount of money being allocated to it is going to go down. But if you can make the problem get worse, then in some ways you may be able to anticipate an ongoing expansion of those dollars indefinitely.
0: Which they've done, and now we've shown that every year as our homeless budget increases, so does the homeless population, which tells us, two things. One is that if money were the solution, we would have solved it by now. And two, money isn't the solution in homelessness, but it is a solution for them to grow their industry big time.
1: Yeah, and in fact, in this case, I think people found it unbelievable. It was a few years ago that they first said, what was it that the total spending between, say, the city of Portland and Multnomah County, and the same kind of problem on a different scale with King County and Seattle, but the amount of money was, I guess it was at the level of unbelievable, even for somebody like me who's been dealing with public budget numbers for decades. And I've gotten used to seeing, oh, 10 million here, 100 million there, but the numbers are crazy.
0: Yeah, it's about $714 million annually in Portland Metro. And, Metro, of course, includes all the surrounding areas. But what they're also not including is the for-profit and the faith-based. And while the faith-based work, you add it all up, it's well over $1 billion a year, right? And that's even honestly nowhere near what like Los Angeles is doing or say New York. But we're catching up quickly. So it's a multi-billion-dollar industry for sure.
1: Well, and the other piece that I don't think most people add into that is this: about 50% of the fire calls for the fire department are to the homeless.
0: Yep.
1: About 50% of the medical calls are to the homeless, and about 50% of the cop calls are to the homeless. So you say, well, if half of the calls are going to a few thousand people on the streets, then all the money you spend on the police, on the fire, on emergency medical response, you have to allocate that in there as well. That's hundreds of millions more, isn't it?
0: It is, absolutely. That's a really good point, is what is the ancillary, benefit to the homeless crisis? It hurts everybody, but it also certainly helps a lot of people too, to grow their programs. And if we were to, say, come up with a working model, thousands of jobs would have to be slashed for sure. But, that's inevitable to solve. The whole point of a crisis is to solve the crisis, not allow the crisis to continue for now decades.
1: By the way, Kevin, one
0: I'm
1: last
0: okay with
1: thing.
0: that.
1: Would you mind telling my audience what we should make of the fact that literally human remains were found in a big plastic bag in downtown Portland this week?
0: Well, yeah, I'm not surprised. I actually spoke to two police officers about it today, and they kind of asked for my help to find the rest of the body. Because I spent a lot of time out there, and
1: So we don't even know what it was they found, or do we have some indication? Because it kind of takes me back. Decades ago, I worked in Eugene as a reporter, and there was a story, and it was tagged thigh on the AP wire back then, because somebody had found a human thigh in a plastic bag in a dumpster. And it turns out they eventually did find out who it belonged to, who it was from.
0: Yeah.
1: It was from a murder, and the murderer had dumped all the other parts elsewhere, but the
0: Yep.
1: thigh went into the garbage, into the dumpster, and they finally, they even caught the bad guys in that case who had killed this young lady. But do you have an idea of what it was they found and what's still missing?
0: All I know is that one of the officers said one thing is missing is the head. And I think someone just, he literally said he thinks someone just walked off with it. And so that's very likely a homeless person. So I went downtown today and, asked around to people who are out there every day. Because the fact is, they kind of just know what the heck's going on in the streets. The homeless, I mean, they see it. They may not admit it or talk about it, but I'm just kind of asking around to see if there's any way I can help to sign up to put this body back together to find out who it is.
1: And they're
0: So they
1: expecting
0: only
1: that
0: found one
1: because
0: part
1: you're
0: of a body.
1: capable of, you're the homeless whisperer, so you may be able to get them to talk to
0: Yep.
1: you.
0: I think I probably could. I probably could get someone to at least, off the record say, hey, check out this area town or go to this garbage can. And if I hear anything, I'll just simply call the police and have them investigate.
1: Boy, I hope you find that. Kevin, thank you very much. That's Kevin Dahlgren. He's an independent journalist reporting on the homeless. To your calls, let's start with Steve and Ben. Steve, welcome to the Lars Larson Show. What's on your mind?
2: Thanks, Lars, for taking my call. I just want to remind all Oregonians before this November vote how Tina Kotek tried to shove this gas tax down our throat without a vote. If it hadn't been for the Oregon Watch, I believe that's who they were, getting that petition out so we could put it on the ballot for a vote, we'd all be paying way more gas than we are now.
1: That's a very good reminder. And it took the efforts of citizens, and by the way, not just gathering a record number of signatures in a record short 38 days, but getting it on the ballot, and it was supposed to have been on the November ballot, which I think Tina Kotek thought she was going to torpedo that vote by moving it to May. It sounds like instead what it gave us was a great example of her lack of leadership, because the voters went in and absolutely killed it, 83% no. And if that isn't a rejection of the leadership of Tina Kotek, I don't know what is. Steve, thanks a lot for the call. It's Wednesday. It's the Radio Northwest Network, and I'm glad to get your calls at 866-HEY-LARS. Send emails to talk@LarsLarson.com.
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5: From ABC News, I'm Deborah Rodriguez. Stocks had their worst day since July. On news, inflation is getting worse. It jumped last month to 3.7% from 3.4% the month before. ABC's Elizabeth Schulze, in a driving rain in Oklahoma, says gasoline is driving inflation.
6: Airfares were higher. You've got all their transportation costs rising. One thing that was notable, we did

0: prices, though a lot of foods, individual foods, are higher compared to the past year.
1: The S&P fell 1.1%, its fifth loss in 6 days. NASDAQ sank 1.9% on AI worries. More expensive borrowing could slow the build-out of data centers. Around 20 vessels have been hit by projectiles in the Strait of Hormuz since the start of the month, putting a choke on maritime traffic. That's according to the Maritime Trade Operations Center. ABC's Lama Hassan sees no let up.
2: This isn't the first time that Iran has claimed to hit ships in the Strait of Hormuz. That is a critical waterway. It continues to attack vessels that are trying to get through. And all of this, of course, is putting more pressure on oil and gas prices, which also affects the cost of other goods. And the head of the International Monetary Fund with a stark warning today of a potentially negative spillovers for everybody everywhere.
1: The Trump administration is giving California state and local officials 48 hours to answer its claim that non-citizens are being given ballots. The Justice Department sent California a thumb drive containing what it claims are the names of likely non-citizens who were sent mail-in ballots. The LA County Clerk is declining to access the contents of the thumb drive, saying doing so would conflict with privacy protocols. Letters to Leo. Students at Chicago's Our Lady of Mount Carmel Academy are sending cards wishing him a speedy recovery.
3: I was a little bit nervous for Pope Leo because I've met him and he has a big role and I want...
4: Texting enrolls you in recurring automated marketing text messages. 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
16: Got a crash reported over in Southeast Portland on Division westbound right near Southeast 92nd. That's right near I-205. I-5 northbound a little bunched up off the top deck of the Markham Bridge right down near the Burnside Bridge overpass. Have a stalled vehicle partially blocking the right-hand lane. 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From the KXL Traffic Center, I'm Michael Convery.
17: Your forecast calling for a pleasant highs warming into the low 70s. Expect clear skies tonight with

0: overnight lows in the low 50s. From the Coin6 Weather Team, I'm meteorologist Kelly Bayern with Portland's most accurate forecast.
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5: Welcome back to the Lars Larson Show. It's a pleasure to be with you, and I'm glad to get to your phone calls and your emails. There is something strange about some of the crazy things that have been going on recently in the United States of America. And in one case, you have an attempt by a teenage boy who comes to school, Benson High School in Portland, and he's decided to carry out an act of bioterrorism. He's attempting, according to the charges, to murder 12 different people. And he sets off a chemical reaction in his school. He manages to send himself to the hospital. There are a number of other people sent to the hospital. And at the end of the day, he is 15 years old. He has been charged at the state level with domestic terrorism, 12 counts of attempted murder, and more charges as well. Except the missing part of that story is the part that was covered by a journalist that I'm looking forward to talking to, and that's Andy No, the publisher of No Comment and the author of The Zizians Inside a Trans Death Cult, because Andy No is one of those unusual journalists. We began putting Andy on the air well over a decade ago when he was still just a student in the university. But what did he cover? He covers the kinds of stories that an awful lot of journalists you would think on paper would find absolutely fascinating. They involve violence. They involve sexuality. They involve death in some cases. And yet they don't get covered. Now, that's what's crazy. So what does Andy No tell me? A Portland, Oregon teen suspected of being a member of the 764 terror cult has been charged with domestic terrorism after that bioterrorism attack occurred at his high school. Now, September the 8th, he comes to school with a backpack full of chemicals. He mixes them up in the cafeteria. He causes severe injuries to himself, and he prompts a mass evacuation. He gets hit with all of the charges, except that for whatever reason, I don't think the local media wants to talk about him being a member of the 764 cult. Why? They found references to the 764 cult on devices that belong to the teenager. It is an international pedophile cult that grooms and recruits young people into killing animals and making sexual content and killing others. As Andy reports, I recently reported on the decades-long sentencing of one of the cult's leaders who is trans. There are members of the cult all over the world. They have groomed multiple youths into carrying out mass murders and suicides. So, you would think, and I, look, having worked in television news, having worked in radio news for a long, long time, this has all the elements that reporters usually absolutely eat up all day long and twice on Sunday. It has sex in it. It has violence in it. It has young people in it. It has a cult in it. It has all of these bizarre things going on, all of the elements of what usually makes a fascinating news story. I hate to say it, but one of the things that does attract news reporters is things that are unusual. You know, I did thousands of stories on houses that did burn down and very few stories on houses that didn't burn down. I mean, that's the nature of news, something unusual that's happening. And yet here's Andy No, as one of the few journalists willing to actually dig into this kind of garbage and find out what's really going on there. And you know why? I think it's because most of the media understands we don't want to go anywhere near anything that reflects negatively on transgender, especially transgender teenagers, because they will be told what you are doing is dangerous to the kids, that you're going to end up having kids commit suicide instead. But this is exactly what's going on. Now, what does Andy No report? A transgender member of a violent satanic death cult network. Sentenced to 77 years in federal prison, and this happened very recently, just August of this last year, after pleading guilty to sexually exploiting and terrorizing underage girls around the world, and grooming them into mutilating themselves and torturing animals to death. This is the kind of stuff that they're

involved in. Now, what happens when you can use the internet to go after kids and turn them to these kind of crazy beliefs and crazy actions? It's a decentralized network mostly of teenage boys and young men that grooms its minor victims into producing child sex abuse material of themselves, mutilating their own bodies, abusing or killing animals, and in some cases, committing suicide and or killing others. Does that sound familiar? I mean, because we've heard about murders that have happened all over the United States and even into Canada that have involved transgender youth. And why? Because transgender youth have a mental illness problem. They are very unhappy with their spot in life, and they are going to take it out on the people around them. So what you end up with is, you end up with a cult that can groom kids, and most of the mainstream media don't want to touch the story with a 10-foot pole. Now, how's that going to end up in the long term? I think what's going to end up happening is the problem is going to continue to go untreated. The problem is going to go undergo, the kinds of lack of attention that causes this thing to get worse and worse and worse. So in this case, the kid who's involved in this, he has a right to his day in court. He's 15 years old. He's charged with 12 counts of attempted murder. He may or may not even be tried as an adult. And if he's not tried as an adult, you know the downside to that? At the end of, after he's turned 25 or 26, he will walk out of whatever juvenile facility he ends up in, and he will be able to say, I have never been convicted of a crime. Sadly, this is the direction that our society is being pushed, mostly by liberal politicians who do not believe that people should be punished for the kinds of criminal actions that they take on, and especially not kids. And especially if it involves some kind of sexual peculiarities like transgender. In this case, if you've got kids who are deeply psychologically troubled, I would be the first to stand up and say, those are the kinds of things that we ought to put money into providing treatment for. But the problem is, society wants to accommodate these things. They want to say, oh, you believe you're actually a girl and not a boy, or a boy and not a girl? We'll give you hormones that'll make you even crazier. We'll cut off parts of your body, and that'll make you crazy too. And we're going to put everybody else at risk. We're going to turn the medical profession on its head because the doctors and the hospitals and the institutions have found they can make billions of dollars. The current estimate is that by next year, they'll be making $5 billion a year on transgender. Now, some hospitals and some medical institutions in America have finally come to their senses and said, we're not doing any more of this garbage. But too many of them are. And as long as you're providing that thinking that hormones and surgery are the real solution and not some kind of mental health counseling that gets these kids back on the straight track, what you're going to end up with is very, very dangerous people. Like a 15-year-old kid who had come to his high school with a backpack, allegedly, full of chemicals, set the chemicals off, hoping to take his own life and the lives of kids around him. That's the kind of damage that we're looking at. And if we don't start addressing this and say, we don't care if it involves something unpleasant or something that's politically incorrect, we're going to go after the problem and we're going to fix the problem. Until society is willing to do that, we're going to continue to have this problem. Glad to be with you. Always glad to take your calls at 866-HEY-LARS. That's 866-439-5277. Send your emails to talk@larslarson.com.

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2: Your forecast calling for a lovely afternoon. Highs warming into the low 70s with lots of sunshine. Tonight, expect clear skies with overnight lows in the low 50s. From the Coin 6 weather team, I'm meteorologist Kelly Bayern with Portland's most accurate forecast.

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9: Hey, welcome back to the Lars Larson Show. Consider this. A federal regulator says that 9 of America's biggest banks have cut off customers because of their politics and their religious beliefs. Was your bank one of them? Let me dig into the details of that in just a moment, being reported by the New York Post. First, if you want to join the best conversation in talk journalism, it's here every day at 866-HEY-LARS. That's 866-439-5277. 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And you can always vote in our X poll. Our X poll question today: should the U.S. Census ask Americans about their race and ethnicity? My answer to that is an unequivocal absolutely not. That is a no. The Trump administration says that the census, which is held every 10 years, required by the Constitution, and the primary purpose is reapportionment of congressional districts so that every member of Congress, there are 435 of them, represent about the same number of people. About 800,000 Americans are represented by each member of Congress. So, as populations shift around the country, we do a census every 10 years and then decide how to apportion those congressional districts. Well, the Trump administration says, let's get rid of the question. Any questions about race, ethnicity, or sexual orientation should not appear on the decennial census questionnaire or any questionnaire used for the enumeration of the population. I think that's perfectly appropriate. And if somebody could tell me a reason, some sensible reason, to count the number of black or Hispanic or Asian people, and to differentiate when we are in a country in which all of us have equal rights under the law, regardless of our gender, regardless of our age, regardless of our ethnicity or skin color, should the U.S. Census ask Americans about their race and ethnicity? Trump administration says no. I say no. I'd be interested to see your vote. You can vote on the poll on X, at Lars Larson Show and at LarsLarson.com. Now, let me tell you what the banks are up to right now, because you might remember back during the bad old days of the presidential administration of Barack Hussein Obama, who used Operation Choke Point and the banks to go after Americans because of their belief in the Second Amendment, because of their politics and the like. Well, now the New York Post is reporting major banks have closed accounts and refused credit to MAGA merchants, pro-life causes, religious groups, conservative organizations, and sectors disfavored by the Biden administration, like firearms, oil and gas, private prisons. There's a bombshell report out from the federal banking regulator. The debanking review from the Office of the Comptroller of the Currency investigated 100,000 complaints, and they looked at 50,000 internal bank records that showed how customers were debanked based purely on their political, social, or religious beliefs. And who are the banks? J.P. Morgan Chase, Bank of America, Citibank, Wells Fargo, U.S. Bank, Capital One, PNC, TD Bank, and BMO Bank, all found to have discriminated against American consumers, citing reputation risk as a result or a reason to deny service between 2020 and 2025. Now, I know that some of you are going to say, well, that's okay. A bank should be able to look at you and say, well, if we loan you money, or if we do business,

0: business with you. It might ruin our reputation. Well, imagine it from a conservative's point of view. If you are an organization, say, that advocates for aborting children, I think there's a reputational risk in that. Don't do any banking with Planned Parenthood. Don't do any banking for any of those organizations, including pharmacies that sell the morning after pill or the abortion pill. J.P. Morgan Chase Bank's internal screening system regularly flagged terms like MAGA, Make America Great, and America First that appeared in merchants' customer profiles. So if you ended up with MAGA in your customer profile, all of a sudden you're on the dirt list at J.P. Morgan Chase. The report also found that organizations on both sides of the political spectrum had been denied services because of their perceived political affiliations. The Consumer Financial Protection Bureau announced an investigation into the banks today and pledged to address any consumer harm caused by the debanking practices. Well, I'll tell you what, line it up, because those are nine of the biggest banks in America, and if they're guilty, they ought to pay the penalty. Now, second question, is Bank of America a backdoor for Chinese money laundering, and is a $1.2 billion fine enough to make a mega bank think twice about it? Bank of America ordered yesterday to pay $1.2 billion to the Treasury Department. It violated anti-money laundering and sanctions laws. The penalty is the third largest, this is from the NBC newsroom, the third largest ever issued in the history of the U.S. Treasury. As the second largest bank in the country, Bank of America has more than 70 million clients and processes about $4.5 trillion in payments for individual customers every year. The Treasury Department says Bank of America admits it willingly violated the Bank Secrecy Act and failed to maintain an anti-money laundering program that met minimum requirements under the law. Yeah, Bank of America failed to timely report to FinCEN over $5 billion in suspicious transactions, with over $1 billion of that activity implicating national security issues, including suspicious transactions indicative of Chinese money laundering and potential trade-based money laundering with a substantial nexus to America's southwest border. That's what the Treasury Department announced yesterday. The company processes millions of dollars of payments in apparent violation of sanctions targeting Russia, Belarus, Iran, Burma, Somalia, narcotics, and global terrorism. Well, imagine that. All the bankers doing all that, and now the Treasury Department is going to get a big fine. But is $1.2 billion enough of a fine to actually get the attention of those people in the banking business? Or do they just say, it's the cost of doing business, we'll pay the fine, and we'll go on violating the rules? At some point, some action has to be taken to make sure that these banks cannot continue to help out the likes of the Chinese communists or the Chinese money laundering folks as well. Glad to get your calls. If you want to join what we call the best conversation in talk journalism, it's right here every day at 866-HEY-LARS. That's 866-439-5277. 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

0: uptick in inflation on new fighting between Iran-backed Houthis and Saudi Arabia in the Middle East. Stocks tumbled after the higher-than-expected data. ABC's Olivia Rubin.
1: Gas is up 34% year-to-year. Energy prices up 20% year-to-year. 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
0: This is ABC News.
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2: 405 northbound near Southwest Alder Street. We have a accident blocking a lane, causing a little bit of a delay back towards Salmon Street. Accident over on the east side at 92nd and Division. 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
2: Hey, welcome back to the Lars Larson Show. Consider this. You own a piece of land, and you've already spent about $500,000 that you had to spend to get permission to build on your own land. That sounds a bit outrageous to me. Kathy Jones McCann joins me now, is a property owner and the founder of Rural Oregon Property Advocates. Kathy, welcome to the program.
17: Thank you, Lars. Good to be here.
2: Tell me what's going on here. What in the world has happened when people in America own a piece of property?

0: property, but they can't do anything with it, or they have to spend lots and lots of money to be able to get permission to build on their own land?
1: Yeah, that, it sounds absolutely absurd, doesn't it? But yep. Right now, the contagion in Lane County, and I was unaware of this completely, it's been building, growing worse over the last 20 years, is that they've just decided, a handful of people, not elected people, in the planning department, basically headed by Sean Malone, the attorney for Land Watch, that they're just going to stop people from building. And in about 2021, during COVID, after the Holiday Inn fire that, you know, made its way down the McKenzie River corridor, they tried to say that none of the people's homes that burnt, they could even rebuild, but they ended up with a packed room at the courthouse and out into the hallway and down into the street and decided, yeah, well, okay, we're not going to be able to manage these people and get that passed. But really, under the table, quietly, after they said, okay, you can rebuild your houses, but only exactly on the footprint that was there before. So if you want to add a garage or a spare bedroom, forget it. Nothing but just what was there. They decided that if they couldn't stop the building of the people that already had permits, they were going to pass a code that disallowed any landowner that owned property on the McKenzie that had not previously been permitted for a building. They no longer could get a permit, period.
0: Now, what was the logic behind, what was the logic that would allow them to deny somebody to say, you own the land there, but you can't build on it? And but why?
1: Yeah.
0: I mean, doesn't there have to be a reason that they take away your ability to build on your own land?
1: That would be any property owner's first question. Why?
0: Yep.
1: They don't have to have a reason as far as they're concerned, except they just don't want people to build. And when I realized this, and what happened is, I get a letter in the mail that simply says, very harshly, we are aware of the fact you have a building on your property that has apparently not been permitted, and you need to get permits within 2 weeks, or we are going to start fining you $2,000 a day. This is what you hear. And apparently, according to my attorney, who's phenomenal, land use attorney Mike Reeder, who's been in this game for close to 30 years, says they used to send out a fairly nice, we could say, letter saying you may have some building on your property that's not permitted. You need to come in and discuss this with so-and-so. No, there was literally a man, he knows the man, who decided, nope, in this little, you know, covey of people that controls us now with our property, nope, we're not going to send out, you know, congenial, respectful letters. We're going to hit them with $2,000.
0: Okay, but tell me this. Is there, I mean, they have to answer back to somebody who's elected, don't they?
1: Well, that is the thank God, because fortunately, because of Mike Reeder, my attorney, he got this brought after 2 years in front of the Board of Commissioners, who are elected, and the majority of them voted that this was absurd and that I should be allowed my permits. Now, we just won that. Again, it's been over 2 years, on September 29th. And the ordinance and the actual fact of the matter, when I found out about this and turned the situation over to Mike Reeder, he said what they've done with this code that they enacted without informing landowners or holding hearings or letting you speak up for yourselves. There was over 30 of us on the McKenzie. They just said this is what's going to happen, and it's a take. It's absolutely illegal.
0: And just so
1: and
0: people,
1: said, well,
0: Kathy, I want people to understand the significance of a take. What you're talking about is the takings clause in the Constitution that says no man or woman's life, liberty, or property process and just compensation. And so when the government comes and takes something, if it's decided as a taking, then the government due process, and it sounds like you didn't get that. And number two, they have to compensate you for what they took. And if they're not willing to do that, then they don't take it away from you. And yet, I think you're right. It is a taking.
1: Yes. And, of course, they jumped across on their chessboard of, you know, games that they play and immediately came back at us when he presented that fact to them and that I was going to sue them for it. They jumped across and said, well, she's got an environmental issue on this property, and there's a stream that runs behind this building she built, and it's not environmentally correct where she built it, and yada, yada, yada. This is their love to go to position, is environmental, because they've browbeat us with that for years now. But in fact, you know, it was not true what they, you know, put forward, old maps, 50 years old, FEMA maps, whatever. And we proved all of that, and the commissioners listened to this and said, she's right, she's got the law on her side, and they're going to continue to look at the take and this code that the county passed that said nobody's going to get a permit if they weren't already permitted. So we're still pursuing it. And I do believe we're going to win. We've won so far. And so I'm just hoping that the people on the McKenzie River corridor and the people in the county get out and vote for Jake Pelroy. This matter of fact, I guess the ballots just dropped today, because we've got to get people on this county commissioner board that are going to represent the people.
0: Absolutely right. Kathy, thank you very much. That's Kathy Jones McCann, who's a property founder of the Rural Property Associates. Kathy, thank you very much for the time. Back in a moment. 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

0: had trouble with the crash on.
1: Take a look under your bed. Find stuff under there. What about jobs? No? 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
3: Hey, welcome back to the Lars Larson Show. It's a Wednesday. It's the Radio Northwest Network, and it's my pleasure to be with you on the Radio Northwest Network. 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Michael is on the line from Washington State. Hey, Michael, welcome to the program. What's on your mind?
13: Hey, thank you, Lars. I really love your show. I just have a super quick comment about the doctors and health professionals who are worried about gender-checking children to play sports. I played sports back in the 70s in Hood River, Oregon, I mean, a lot. And every year, we had to get a physical. Yep. And every year, we got tested for the, you know, first introduction to the turn your head and cough ordeal. I guess they were checking
3: I've been there, too.
13: So they've been checking gender for decades. I don't understand why all of a sudden it's a monumental freaking inconvenience or against human rights or whatever they're
3: trying to claim. Well, you understand why they're raising the issue. They want to make it sound like it's this onerous task that has to be done. And yet, the folks behind the measure, which is Let's Go Washington, that's Brian Haywood's organization, they said, look, the thing does not require a gender check exam.

0: It merely says the doctor has to indicate this is a boy or this is a girl. And they can do that based on the records they already have. So if you have a pediatrician
1: who's been...
0: Yeah, well, birth certificate. The only reason that I wouldn't say birth certificate is I seem to remember that in Washington State, you can actually go in and get your birth certificate changed to reflect your transgender nonsense, which I think was wrong. True. But just say, if your doctor says you're a girl, then you're a girl. And then it's up to the doctors whether they want to lie about it, right?
1: I know. I can't even grasp the concept of it. Especially a doctor, a medical professional. We learned the genders in fourth grade and all the differences between males and females and reproductive and all that stuff when they split the classes up. The boys and the girls had to watch different videos. We all learned about that stuff in fourth grade. It was pretty traumatic for us, but we learned it. And it hasn't changed.
0: Do you know we had to watch a film that I went to high school in the film days. We didn't even have videos, but
1: film. It was film days. It was the 70s. Those films. You're right. It was the reel to reel film.
0: Well, yeah. imagine this though. There was one called Emergency Childbirth, and they said, well, what's this all about? And he said, well, you know, one of these days you might end up being along with, you know, family or friends or people you don't even know, and a young lady may decide to go into labor right then, and you might have to deal with that. And I thought part of it was they read something out of The Grapes of Wrath by John Steinbeck, which was, you know, the man going through the experience of helping his wife give birth to the child, and they said you have to read this and you have to watch the film. Yeah. What's that?
1: It was his daughter in The Grapes of Wrath.
0: Okay. It's been a long time since I read the Grapes of Wrath.
1: Yeah,
0: but
1: I totally understand. Yeah, it's amazing. It's ridiculous. I don't know.
0: They understand that if they had to go to the voters and actually say, why should we vote no on 638 instead of voting yes to ban boys from girls' sports? And they're trying to come up with a reason that actually makes some sense, and as you can tell, they haven't been able to come up with one that actually makes sense, right?
1: Yeah. How many lame liberal doctors did they come up with to support this?
0: They said the four that wrote this piece in the Seattle Times Fish Wrapper claim that they are some of 100 pediatricians in the state of Washington who've come out against this. I would be willing, if you ever go to your family pediatrician and say to that doctor, hey, should biological boys be able to compete in sports against biological girls? If the doctor says, absolutely they should, walk out the door and don't turn back. Because that would be the smartest thing you could do.
1: Yeah, definitely. I know. It's crazy stuff.
0: Good luck to you. Michael, thank you very much. I appreciate the call. I do want to mention this. My email of the day, but you can send more to talk@LarsLarson.com, is brought to you by Multnomah Medical Clinic. 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Andrew writes, and Lars, one thing that always amazes me is how often journalists reporting on strikes fail to dig deep. The story about the illegal ferry strike is one example. How much are the workers paid? What is the historical compensation trend over the past decade? And what about benefits? A great way to judge adequacy of compensation is turnover. From a small sampling, the article alludes that many are fed up and will retire. I'm assuming they would be retiring on a state pension probably long before most people would be eligible to receive Social Security. The number of folks exiting at retirement age is not a meaningful measure. Concerning the allegation that many are working overtime, the article does not talk about what the definition of overtime is. Is it 40 hours or is it some dumbed down state definition? If people are really working that much, management would be wise to consider hiring more people as is cheaper than paying overtime. If workers are piling up hours to bump up their retirement pay, that is a different issue and should be addressed. Sounds like a problem even a wealth tax is not going to solve. Signed, Andrew. And I think they're absolutely right. The illegal strike he's talking about is when all of those ferry workers, the ones that work in the engine room on the Washington State ferry system, decided to do a sick out last week. It was not an official strike. They're not allowed to strike under

0: state law. They have a contract, and they talked to the state back when they negotiated their last contract about getting a raise. And the discussion was, no, we're not going to give you a raise. So the fact is, the state of Washington has a new contract with these people, and the Marine Engineers Beneficial Association, the MEBA, they need to sit down and actually abide by their own contract and not pull these illegal strikes. Although, now that they've gone on their official sick out that crippled the ferry system, Governor Bob Ferguson has caved in. This guy is six kinds of coward. He has ordered a new evaluation of all the engineers' salaries. So all they had to do was actually hold the people of Washington State hostage, the way unions usually do it, and the governor, because he's a Democrat, immediately caves in, gives up, and says, pay them more. 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
9: From ABC News, I'm Wayne Cabot. 3 weeks to the election, three bad economic signs. Stocks had their worst day today since July. Inflation jumped month to month from 3.4 to 3.7%, and oil hit its highest level in a month today. Rippling through the economy, says ABC's Olivia Rubin.
10: Energy prices up 20% year to year, fuel oil up 74%, airfare 22%, electricity 4.4%. Of course, there are other areas seeing increases as well. According to this report, food up 2.5%, the price of eating out up 3.5%, apparel up 3.4%, but there are some bright spots too. Used cars and trucks down 1.5%, so certainly increases across the board. A lot of it driven by the war in Iran and those rising fuel costs.
9: And now there's word two more vessels were struck by unknown projectiles in the Strait of Hormuz today. The Trump Justice Department has sent letters to California officials containing a flash drive with names of alleged non-citizens given mail-in ballots. L.A. County is refusing to open it on privacy concerns.
11: The letters mark the latest effort by the Trump administration to sow doubt about the integrity of the upcoming election by pushing claims that non-citizens will seek to vote in mass numbers, despite evidence and criminal prosecution levels showing that such instances remain rare. The Department of Justice gave California officials 48 hours to act on the list by verifying whether it showed non-citizens were sent mail-in ballots and to segregate any potential return ballots that may have been included until the state can verify their citizenship status. Peter Harlambus, ABC News.
9: White powdery substance found this week in election board office in Oklahoma State Capitol and in a package sent to the Louisiana Elections Office. We don't yet know the scope or nature of this yet. But it does echo 2024, when election offices in 16 states received mail with a powdery substance in the weeks before Election Day. You're listening to ABC News.
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16: An unsolved double murder from near Battleground in 1962 is finally solved, but as Mitch Elliott reports, no arrests will be made in the deaths of 71-year-old Charles Hale and 67-year-old Lester McCollum.
17: 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New technology linked two men to the crime, who were teens at the time. 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
17: The suspects, Walter Stain and Barton Stebbins, both died before conclusive evidence was found. 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
22: Northbound I-5 delivery.
23: Your forecast calling for a pleasant afternoon. We'll see daytime highs warming into the low 70s. Expect clear skies tonight with overnight lows in the low 50s. From the Coin 6 Weather Team, I'm meteorologist Kelly Barron with Portland's most accurate forecast.
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2: Welcome back to the Lars Larson Show. It's a pleasure to be with you, and I'm glad to get to your phone calls and emails. Do you trust that only citizens will be voting in this November's election? I'm not asking that as a rhetorical question. An awful lot of Americans do not trust that only Americans are going to be casting ballots on November 3rd. And as you know, because of the phenomena of vote by mail, with about one third of Americans casting their ballots in one of the most foolish and fraud prone opportunities to vote, and that is vote by mail. Vote by mail is a disaster. Vote by mail has been a danger to American representative government for a long, long time. And I don't think anything you say is going to persuade me otherwise, because I've paid attention and I've lived in a state with vote by mail for decades now. I know how it works. I know how it doesn't work. But I am glad to see there's a brand new poll out, and it says a majority of Americans actually have the same fear I have, that this November's election is going to include too many people who are not citizens and do not have a right to cast a vote in our elections. And yet, they're going to be there anyway. Anyway, welcome to the program. Glad to have you on board. If you want to join what we always call the best conversation in talk journalism, I'll get you the details on that new poll about concerns of non-citizens voting. We'll do that in just a moment. But first, if you want to join the conversation that we call the best, it's right here, 866-HEY-LARS. And if you're a naysayer, we will put you right to the front of the line at 866-439-5277. You can send your emails to talk at LarsLarson.com. Naysayers always go first in line. The poll on X today, and this is a good one, the U.S. Census. Should the U.S. Census ask Americans about their race and ethnicity? I'd say no. And in fact, I don't think it's any of the government's business to categorize us by race and ethnicity and sexual preference and everything else. So while there are things I disagree with the Trump administration about, this is not one of them. So Donald Trump's proposed rule for the U.S. Census, no question about race, ethnicity, or sexual orientation shall appear on the short-form decennial census questionnaire or any questionnaire used for the enumeration of the population that is required by the U.S. Constitution, with the exception sex, date of birth, and household relationships, no person shall be obligated to furnish a response to any demographic question as part of the decennial census. I think that's sensible. Should the census ask Americans about their race and ethnicity? I'd say no, it's none of their business. And in fact, can you imagine how damaging it is to live in a country where we have God-given rights that are protected by the Constitution? It's not a grant of rights from the Constitution. It is merely the Constitution telling the government, keep your mitts off the people's rights. They got those rights from their creator. You did not create those rights, government, and you don't have any right to take those rights away. And if we're all viewed equally under the law, then in that case, the government has no business dividing us up into little teeny tiny ethnic or racial or sexual categories. It is not the government's place to do that. If you disagree, I'm glad to hear the argument, but you're going to have to do some serious persuading to get me to move off that mark. So the poll on X, should the U.S. Census ask Americans about race and ethnicity? My answer is no. You can answer it any way you like. You'll find the question at Lars Larson Show and at LarsLarson.com, and brought to you by AMAC, the Association of Mature American Citizens. 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I joined the group about a decade ago. You can join AMAC too. Just go to amac.us or call 888-262-2006. AMAC is better. Better for you and better for America. In yesterday's poll, we ask you this. Should doctors decide what kind of milk you're allowed to drink? And in fact, this was specific to raw milk. 96% of you joined me in a no vote. Only 4% of you voted yes on that particular question. Glad to get your calls. You want to jump in? It's 866-HEY-LARS. And by the way, a shout out to our friends in Sedalia, Missouri, who catch Great Talk Radio every day on KSIS. That's AM 1050. And you can find my show there Monday through Friday. Now, what about this poll? The Center Square reports that more than half of all Americans report being concerned about non-citizens voting in November.

according to the Center Square Voters Voice Poll, with the 2026 midterm elections only 3 weeks away. The poll found that 54% of registered voters are at least, quote, somewhat concerned about non-citizens voting in the 2026 midterm elections. And I think I'm going to say, separate from what the Center Square is reporting, well, they should be concerned, because when you look at all the data that has come out of the Department of Justice and about the Trump administration, hundreds of thousands of people have been identified in the voter rolls of various states of the 50 states. And in fact, there are states near to me, the state of Oregon, found thousands of people registered to vote who were foreign nationals. We have seen lots of people who've been charged with voting illegally as recently as this week. On Monday, I was telling you about two Canadians who were living in upstate Idaho who had been voting in elections for the last couple of election cycles. They're non-citizens. They had no right to vote. And, you know, I'm told by the people who don't believe in this, they say, no, foreign nationals would not vote because it's a crime to vote, which is about as common sense as saying, well, people wouldn't commit murder because murder is illegal. It's against the law. So nobody would actually do it. 33% of respondents said they were very concerned about non-citizen voting. 21% said they were slightly concerned about the issue ahead of the midterm elections. The Center Square Voter Voice Poll, conducted by Noble Predictive Insights, surveyed more than 2,500 registered voters October 5th through the 7th. And what did they find out? 1,136 Republicans, 1,171 Democrats, 220 true independents who did not lean toward either major party. Male respondents were more likely to be concerned about non-citizen voting in the midterms than female respondents. 59% of male respondents said they were concerned about foreign nationals voting in our election. Women, only 49% of the women felt the same way. But I'm concerned about that. I'm concerned that Americans care about representative government. And you can't exactly have representative government if you've got people who have no right to vote, who are from foreign countries that don't have an allegiance to the United States. If they're voting in your elections, you got a major problem. By the way, President Trump announced during his campaign rally in Wasilla, Alaska, we've done the show live there years ago, that all the necessary federal permits have been granted for the proposed 800-mile Alaska liquefied natural gas pipeline. Trump and supporting officials said the project will create more than 13,000 construction jobs, reduce local household energy costs, and leverage a proposed $54 billion investment framework that involves South Korea. And of course, all those resources up there, they don't just belong to Alaska, they belong to the American public. And if they stay in the ground, they're not exactly doing us any good. Oh, I do want to point this out. While I admire Chuck Grassley from Iowa, he is 93 years old, and he's now filed to run for another six-year term in 2028. Isn't it about time for Chuck Grassley to retire? He would end up being a senator 101 years old before he finished his final term in the U.S. Senate. As the Senate President pro tem, he is third in line for the presidency. His eighth term would run through January 3rd, 2029. If he wins a ninth term, he would be in office until he is 101 years old. I've had some friends at 101, and they were great people, but I wouldn't want them serving in the U.S. Senate. Coming up, should schools use race-neutral rules to rebalance by race?

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5: I-5 southbound right in downtown near Broadway has been cleared out of the way now, so we're looking better coming down through North Portland. Already pretty crowded down in Tualatin on 205 northbound, just to the north of I-5, all the way up past the viewpoint in West Lynn. 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
3: Hey, welcome back to the Lars Larson Show, and your calls are always welcome at 866-HEY-LARS. That's 866-439-5277. One of America's top school districts has quietly changed its rules, and Asian American kids got shut out. Will the Supreme Court let that stand? Aaron Wilcox joins me now, who's a senior attorney at the Pacific Legal Foundation. Aaron, welcome back to the program.
12: 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Thanks for having me.
3: So what's going on here? Asian American kids are getting shut out for some reason. What

0: What changed?
1: They are. This case is in Montgomery County, Maryland, outside of D.C., and Montgomery County has changed the admissions policy for its four magnet middle schools, which are really popular middle schools in the district. About 10 years ago, the district thought they were having too many Asian American kids get accepted into those schools. And lo and behold, they've changed their admissions policy to make that harder for only Asian American kids to get in. And this is unfortunately a pattern that we are seeing in many places. And a group of parents challenged it and have brought it all the way up to the U.S. Supreme Court now.
0: Erin, how in the world do people in serious positions of responsibility manage to do things that just sound blatantly racist? Hey, we got too many of those Asian kids coming in. Put up some more barriers. Keep them out. We don't need as many Asian kids as society is sending us. How do they get away with this garbage?
1: Well, they try to call it other things. They say that they're trying to make the schools reflect the community or balance the demographics of the school district. But those are all just code words for something that's really ugly, and that is racial discrimination, intentional racial discrimination.
0: One of the things I'm always curious about when this happens, Erin, is that most school districts, and I imagine this one is no different in Montgomery County, they have their own lawyers, either in-house or lawyers they can call on. Do you suppose, I mean, I understand the public never finds out about this because it's sheltered under attorney-client privilege, which I think is ridiculous because ultimately the public is paying the bill and the public is, you know, basically the control of that school district. So it's a government agency. It answers to the public. It hires a lawyer. It gets advice. I always wonder if those lawyers say, hey, you know, you're not going to win on this one. This one's unconstitutional and what you're doing is racist and illegal. And yet, if they get that kind of advice, are they just ignoring it? Or have they found lawyers who seem to think it's legal to be able to discriminate if you're doing it for the right reasons?
1: Well, that's a great question. And I would certainly love to be in those meetings when they discuss it. But what they're arguing in public, what they're arguing in court documents, is that because these admissions policies don't mention race directly, that they think they're in the clear. Well, and they think they're being sneaky.
0: Now, Erin, I always tell my audience, because I don't want them to think I'm pretending to be an attorney or something, but it sticks in my mind that there was a case, and I found it fascinating. I've used it as an example on the show before. I think it involved a power company. It might have even been the Tennessee Valley Authority way back in the day. And there was some jackass, redneck, racist who was the hiring manager for the power company, and they would hire people to do things like shovel coal into furnaces, which tells you how long ago it was, because, you know, it wasn't too long after that they had to use conveyor belts instead of people shoveling coal. But this guy didn't want to hire black employees because he was a first-class bigot. So he didn't say, we're not going to hire any black people. He said, we're not going to hire anybody who doesn't have a high school diploma, even though you can shovel coal whether you have a high school diploma or not. You know, having a high school diploma is neither, you know, an advantage in shoveling coal or a disadvantage in shoveling coal. But he knew that if he said you've got to have a high school diploma, that most of the black, if not all, of the black people who applied for the job were going to be told, I'm sorry, you have to have a high school diploma. And I recall that there was some famous case in which the court said, hey, even though he never said we're not hiring black people, it had the same effect, and he did it for that reason. Doesn't that kind of precedent, you know, hold sway in a case like this, even though you're not mentioning race by name?
1: It absolutely does. What's happening here is proxy discrimination. You're just finding something else that correlates to race, and you're using that instead. But that is every bit as illegal as if you were just saying black people need not apply. And that is absolutely what's happening here. And as you mentioned, that's been going on for decades, and it's nothing new. And we're very hopeful that the Supreme Court is going to take up this case and reiterate that point.
0: Have they, and when do they make the decision about whether or not, what's it called, granting cert, whether they grant you cert or not?
1: So the case has already been considered in one conference, and they've relisted it to consider again. So we are just waiting on the outcome of that, and it could be any time.
0: Does that tell you that you're in better shape or worse shape if they've already looked at it once but didn't give it the upcheck then, but they may look at it again and decide it instead? And is there anything about this case that doesn't make it a ripe case for them to decide right now?
1: So this is definitely a ripe case for the Supreme Court to decide. And actually, this is the third case in 3 years that my law firm, the Pacific Legal Foundation, has brought on this issue. We keep bringing it back to the court and telling them this is important. We need your opinion on this. So we think that it's a good sign that they are considering it more carefully.
0: Well, and Aaron, I got to tell you, this one sounds urgent because every single year that goes by, that means there are Asian American students who are being pushed out or kept out by these barriers that shouldn't be there at all. So it's not as though they can say, oh, we can get around to deciding this one anytime we want. There are real people who are being hurt by this, right?
1: Absolutely. Kids are losing school year after school year or the opportunities that come along with that. This is not something that the court can take its time with. This is real kids, real lives, real educational opportunities at risk.
0: Well, we wish you well with this. Aaron, good luck.
1: Thank you.
0: That is Aaron Wilcox, and Aaron is the senior attorney at the Pacific Legal Foundation. 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
1: Your forecast calling for a pleasant highs warming into the low 70s. Expect clear skies tonight with overnight lows in the low 50s. From the Coin 6 Weather Team, I'm meteorologist Kelly Bayern with Portland's most accurate forecast.
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8: So you think you're overtaxed?
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3: Welcome back to the Lars Larson Show. Well, in one state in America, every single voter gets a ballot in the mail. No photo ID is required. Is that finally about to change? I'm going to get to your phone calls and emails in just a second, but I got to tell you about this. Our friends at Unleash Prosperity, that's economist Steve Moore and others, California's Democrat Attorney General Rob Bonta, the man who tried to derail the Warner Brothers merger with Paramount, claims that mail-in voting is safe and secure. He says, sure, hear no evil, see no evil. The Pacific Interest Legal Foundation found out that in the 2022 midterms, just 4 years ago, officials rejected 250,000 mail ballots across the primary and general elections for lateness, incorrect or missing signatures, or other errors. Then in 2025, PILF flagged almost 100,000 apparently dead registrants with a sample of roughly 2 million active voter registrants. Luckily, Californians will vote next month on Prop 39, which is designed to make it harder for invalid votes to be cast by mail. But opponents have so far spent over $30 million to try to defeat Proposition 39. And the biggest spenders, guess who? The public employee unions and the Democrat Party. On that note, let's go to our first naysayer of the day, and that's Joy from California. Hey, Joy, you heard that example. Welcome to the program. What do you and I disagree about that makes you a naysayer?
11: Well, they have just not shown proof that there are high numbers of illegal immigrants who are voting. And
3: hold on, Joy. I just cited in 2022, officially.

0: officials of California rejected 226,250, almost a quarter of a million mail ballots, for being either late, incorrect, or missing signatures or other errors. And then in 2025, last year, they found 100,000 dead people registered to vote in the state of California. Is 100,000 dead voters not enough proof?
1: No, but they didn't vote.
0: Hold on. They're dead, but they're registered to vote. How do you know their ballots were... Hold on. You asked how they didn't vote. How do you know their ballots were not voted? Because that's one of the big dangers of having ballots sent out to dead people who don't exist. Because if somebody then takes the ballot, marks it, sends it in, voting for that person, even though the person is dead, how will it ever be detected?
1: Because if they flagged them knowing they were dead, so if it came in as a vote, then they would not count it. I mean, there are systems that look at it. But I was looking at...
0: How would you know? Hold on, Joy. If you have somebody registered to vote and they're dead, and there are 100,000 of them, those are the ones you found. It doesn't guarantee that you found all of them. It means you found at least 100,000 who are dead but still registered to vote. If their ballot was marked and sent in, how would you ever detect that?
1: Because you compare it against the voting records. And if they had flagged them as being dead, then they wouldn't be able to...
0: No, this is after you know they're dead. But if they voted in 2022, how would you know that this person was a dead person? In other words, they're on the books as being a real registered voter. Their ballot comes in. It's been marked. A signature is scrawled on it. You look at the ballot. How do you know that it's from somebody who's already passed away?
1: Well, but if they're going through and are looking at this, I mean, there may have been a couple
0: they've
1: or
0: been
1: so.
0: They've been fighting it because there's Prop 39, which is supposed to make it harder for invalid votes to get cast. And the public employee unions and the Democrat Party have spent $30 million to defeat the proposition. Why are the Democrats fighting so hard against something that would make illegal voting more difficult? Why are the Democrats fighting that?
1: Well, I as a Democrat feel like voting is something that should be made readily available for people who
0: are easy to vote but hard to cheat. Hold on. Easy to vote but hard to cheat. So when you have Prop 39 that makes it harder to cheat, why would anybody be against that unless, and think about this, Joy, the party you identify with, the Democrat Party, loves having those faulty votes, because the faulty votes are almost all Democrats.
1: Well, I don't know how you determine that, but...
0: Well, do you see the Republicans fighting against Prop 39?
1: But they just want to limit voting from areas that they
0: from non-citizens,
1: feel like people
0: yes.
1: would be voting.
0: From illegal aliens,
1: but,
0: yes.
1: Okay,
0: from non-citizens,
1: okay,
0: yes.
1: So,
0: from people who are dead, yes. Why there's a running joke that the Democrats go out to the graveyards and collect names? Because the joke is not that Republicans have dead people voting for them. The joke has always been that the Democrats do. And I think it's a joke because it's actually got a grain of truth in it.
1: Can I add something? So the Department of Homeland Security, they've done the election fraud operation, and they've looked at millions of records. And so what they have, they've opened 418 voter fraud cases and have made 64 administrative arrests. But 318 of those cases have not been referred for prosecution. So they've looked at, like, I think it's 50 million records. They're looking at this is Homeland Security Investigative Body. So
0: HSI,
1: they've looked at millions. Yes, they've looked at millions of records. They have.
0: Well, it was only a month ago that the White House announced that Homeland Security had identified a quarter of a million illegally registered voters. That's a lot of voters. That's more than enough to have brought about a Joe Biden win, isn't it?
1: But they're not actually, but it's not actually accurate with that. And so they've sent them back.
0: Hold on. What do you mean it's not actually accurate? The White House announced there were a quarter of a million, that they could identify a quarter million bad registrations. And then you've got Los Angeles County that had to remove 1.2 million registered voters that were faulty. State of Oregon just had to agree to 800,000 bad registrations. Pennsylvania has found thousands of foreign nationals in its voter rolls. And you sit there and say, well, there's no evidence that any of this is going on. Joy, you don't make sense, but you are a great naysayer, and we appreciate your phone call. By the way, glad to have you with me. Always glad to take your calls. The phone rings. It's your bank, or at least you think it is. Big mistake. 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It's a scammer who bought your information from a data broker. Now, there are hundreds of those that collect your information and sell it to the scammers. Last year, Americans told the Federal Trade Commission they lost almost $16 billion to fraud. That's why I use Incogni. 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
10: Your forecast calling for a lovely afternoon is warming into the low 70s with lots of sunshine. Tonight, expect clear skies with overnight lows in the low 50s. From the Coin 6 weather team, I'm meteorologist Kelly Bayern with Portland's most accurate forecast.
11: For the past 79 years, Washington State promised pensions were protected from taxes. 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They didn't stop at pensions. 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

0: your liberal friends tell you abortion is health care, tell them you heard from Lars that ICE is a travel agency. 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
1: Welcome back to the programming. It's a pleasure to be with you, and I'm glad to get to your phone calls and emails, but I've been looking forward to talking to our great friend Hans von Spakovsky, who's senior legal fellow at Advancing American Freedom, former federal election commissioner, and former U.S. Department of Justice attorney. Hans, welcome back.
2: Lars, thanks for having me back.
1: Now, I don't know if there's some strange part of daylight savings time that puts Somalia 1 year ahead of the rest of the world. Is there some way that Congresswoman Ilhan Omar is going to be able to explain why her congressional staff changed her official birth date from 1981 to 1982 after she was elected to the U.S. Congress, and that it wasn't about some problem with her immigration to the United States?
2: I have no idea what kind of an explanation she's going to give. But as you know, there is a very thorough and in-depth investigation going on of her and all of the circumstances, not only of her, but of her father, too, getting into the United States. Under federal law, there are several provisions in federal immigration law about this. If you make a false statement of a material fact in any kind of immigration application, not only can you be criminally prosecuted, but your citizenship, for example, can be revoked if that's what it was based on. And, you know, one of the odd things about her is that, yeah, she and her family, they fled Somalia during the Civil War, but they went to Kenya, and they spent 4 years in Kenya before the father decided to come to the United States and claim asylum. Well, he wasn't under any kind of threat in Kenya. I don't understand why he was granted asylum when he got here, because the problems he had had were obviously in Somalia, not in Kenya. And I suspect that's part of what the government is looking at. And people should remember, her citizenship is derived from the fact that her father was eventually granted both asylum and citizenship, and so when she turned 18, she became a U.S. citizen.
1: Well, but here's the problem. As I understand it, derivative citizenship, and you're the expert on this, but you get derivative citizenship if you get it as a minor, which if she was born in 1981, she was not a minor when she allegedly became a citizen. But if she was born in 82, she was. And when one of her political opponents raised the age question, that her staff in Congress went online and magically changed her date of birth from 1981 to 1982 to make her young enough at the time to still be a minor when she would have got derivative citizenship. I know that sounds as complicated as anything, but is that basically what's happened, is that they went back and faked her date of birth and fixed it so that she'd be young enough?
2: Well, that may be what happened, and I believe probably that's what the government is investigating. But keep in mind, look, this is just one of many rumors that have been circulating about her for a long time. The other rumor, remember, she's been married three different times.
1: Yep.
2: And there's been a long rumor persisting, actually in the Somali community, that her first husband, well, that was actually a fake marriage, that it was actually her brother, and that they faked a marriage in order to get him in the United States. Now, look, I have no idea whether that's true or not, but I suspect that's just another aspect of her that's being investigated to see if that's true or not.
1: Well, and the other piece that I understand, and this may get in more into your specialty as well, is that members of Congress have to do disclosures of what their net worth is, or estimated net worth,
2: right,
1: and their income and things like that, and in ranges. So you could say, I make somewhere between, I forget what the ranges are, $500,000 and $1 million, or $1 million and $5 million, and $5 million and $20 million, whatever it is, that at some point her net worth with her husband included was something like $30 million, and then all of a sudden it got adjusted, and they said, oh, it's just a misunderstanding. We accidentally put $30 million down. What in the world is going on with that?
2: Well, in fact, if it turns out that she lied on that ethics form, I mean, sorry, the financial form, That is an ethics violation in the U.S. House, and that would subject her to an investigation by a House committee. And look, individuals have been, representatives, have been expelled before for serious financial misdeeds. Or, I mean, we've just in the past year had members resign right before they might have been thrown out because of serious financial problems with their filings.
1: Well, here's the thing, Hans. I'm talking to Hans von Spakovsky, who's with the Advancing American Freedom Group, former U.S. Department of Justice attorney. I understand generically why some people might exaggerate their earnings in a year if they're, say, applying for a mortgage. And people lie, and believe me, I've been well aware of that my entire life, and I made sure that every single thing I put down, if you lie on that form, it's a federal felony. Well, that's one thing if you're applying for a loan. Why in the world would she have, if she did this, and it wasn't just a typographical error, why would she have exaggerated her net worth on the financial disclosures? Because it doesn't seem to carry with it any benefit, or does it?
2: No, I don't think it carries any kind of benefit whatsoever. And again, I can't understand how or why this could happen unless, once again, was it intended to cover up some kind of potential immigration problem with with her current husband? I don't know.
1: Yeah. I would like to know if she married her brother. That would be, I mean, look,
2: yes.
1: This is crazy stuff. And then somebody's, if they find out she never became a citizen, then you can't be a member of Congress if you're not a citizen, can you?
2: No, and in fact, that would mean that she was in what's considered inadmissible. That's a very technical term under federal immigration law, and she could be removed from the United States and sent back to Somalia.
1: Well, but before that happens, let me ask you this, Hans. If we find out that she never became a citizen because she was too old to get derivative citizenship, does the House of Representatives have the authority to say, we've decided that one of our members was not properly seated, and we're going to remove her because she was not qualified to run for Congress to begin with? Could the Republican
2: yes.
1: House of Representatives do that?
2: Yes, because if you look at the Constitution, there's a very specific provision that says that each House of Congress shall be the judge of the qualifications of its members. And so, yeah, they could very well expel her.
1: You know what? I think that would be a wonderful thing to happen on maybe, day or two before Halloween, maybe right before November 3rd. I mean, I don't know that Mike Johnson is willing to go that far out on a limb, but I would love to see it happen. Hey, she's not a citizen, she's not a member of Congress, and we're giving her the boot. Whether she gets booted out of the country or not is another matter. That is Hans von Spakovsky with Advancing American Freedom, former federal election commissioner and former United States Department of Justice attorney. 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
5: 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Glad to be with you on a Wednesday. I'm Tim Lance.
6: And I'm Annette Newell. Good afternoon to you. It's 4 o'clock, and here are some of the stories we're working on for you today.
5: Multnomah County investigators say there may be more victims following the indictment of 15 people allegedly connected to a violent burglary ring.
6: Portland City Council looks to loosen development rules to encourage a downtown comeback.
5: And Judah Newby's going to join you for sports coming up at 4:15.
6: We got those stories and much more for you in 90 seconds. But first, it is now 4:01. We bring you that traffic and weather together on the ones. Saying good afternoon to Michael Convery, who is watching out for a crash in southeast Portland.
7: Yeah, Ned, it's an accident on McLaughlin Boulevard down at Holgate. One lane is blocked, so we're seeing a backup back towards Southeast 17th Avenue on McLaughlin Boulevard. Actually, I'm sorry, it's northbound McLaughlin, so it's backed up from Holgate back to 17th. I-5 northbound headed to Vancouver is slow from downtown, just north of the Fremont, up to the Interstate Bridge. Southbound I-5, there is some slowing across the lower deck of the Markham towards the Hood Avenue on-ramp, and then heavy traffic again down through Wilsonville, and already 205 northbound, running at about 14, 15 minutes to get from I-5 up to the Abernathy Bridge in Oregon City. This report is a service of Swickard, investing in Portland, its businesses, and its future. From the KXL Traffic Center, I'm Michael Convery.
5: Thank you, Michael. Now let's check on that forecast. Here is COIN 6 Chief Meteorologist Josh Kozart.
8: Tonight in Portland, a mild night returns, a low of 52, calm, quiet, and clear. That carries us into a sunny day Thursday, a high of 78. Northeast winds will gust close to 20 to 25 miles per hour. The peak of the heat, that arrives Friday with a forecasted high of 80 degrees. Few scattered showers return Saturday as temperatures fall back to the seasonal average of the mid-60s. From the COIN 6 weather team, I'm Chief Meteorologist Josh Kozart with Portland's most accurate forecast.
5: Lots of sunshine again this afternoon. Right now, 70 degrees. In Gresham, it's 69. Portland, also 69.
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5: It is now 4:02, and 15 people are indicted in connection with a burglary ring targeting Portland-area marijuana dispensaries. As KXL's Heather Roberts reports, investigators believe there are more victimized businesses, possibly even outside the metro area.
9: We've charged these defendants with hundreds of felony counts.
10: Multnomah County Deputy DA Charlie Weiss says the organized ring used violent tactics, including driving stolen cars into buildings.
9: It targeted businesses throughout the state.
10: Nikki Terzieff with the Cannabis Industry Alliance of Oregon says the crimes cause lasting financial damage.
11: These are companies, mom and pop shops. They cannot take their product outside of the state. What they have here is what they have. They don't have banking.
10: Indictments so far are for 17 incidents spanning February to November of 2025. Heather Roberts, FM News 101.
6: A fatal shooting in Gresham 6 years ago remains unsolved. Daryl Lewis and Daquan Warren stopped at an Arco gas station on East Burnside when a dark-colored sedan pulled alongside and someone fired shots into their car, wounding Warren and killing Lewis. Multnomah County Chief Deputy District Attorney Todd Jackson says somebody knows the suspect.
12: We need members of the community to come forward with information, no matter how small or minor it may seem. That information could be the key in bringing answers to to this family and achieving justice.
6: Investigators released photos from the gas station and a Max platform showing the dark-colored sedan. Anyone with information about the case should contact Gresham Police Detectives.
5: A Tigard family is crediting one of their dogs with alerting them to an early morning house fire. Tualatin Valley Fire and Rescue crews arrived to find the home on Southwest Sunrise Lane fully engulfed. Jacob Pure with TVFNR says the family dog is the real hero.
13: From what we understand, the dog is what alerted at least a couple of the residents inside to the fire, and that's what we believe was able to get them out. But unfortunately, he, it sounds like, may have ended up giving his life so that they could survive.
5: Two people went to the hospital. One suffered burns. The other's injury was from jumping off of the balcony. Three people made it out of the house without getting hurt.
6: Portland leaders say the community needs more people living in the central city. KXL's John Eric Smith reports on a new proposal.
14: With office vacancies above 25%, city planners propose changes to help revive the downtown core. Planning Commissioner Erica Thompson outlined the package at City Council today.
15: The rezoning, the removal of housing prohibitions, unlimited building heights in some areas, more flexible development standards, development bonuses for multi-bedroom units. We believe that all of these will create a more supportive environment for housing production.
14: City Council did not make a decision today. There will be further discussion on Thursday. John Eric Smith, FM News 101.
5: The Great Oregon Shakeout is coming up tomorrow morning to prepare the public for the big one, if you will. KXL's Noah Friedman has more on that.
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22: 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Luke, what's up, buddy? How's baseball going? 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Hey, Kristen! You got the ring light and the tripod this time. 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Honey, it's going to be another late one. We're going to need more snacks.
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6: 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You are listening to Portland's Afternoon News live from the BMW of Portland studio. I'm Annette Newell here with Tim Lance. Here are some of the top stories today.
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6: Seahawks head to Denver for a battle of old rivals. 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
5: And this is not a good day to be a Netflix employee. 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
6: 4:11 right now, we bring you that traffic and weather together on the ones with Michael Convery. He's watching some trouble in Clark County.
7: Yeah, we got a crash reported up in the Battleground area on SR 503 southbound right as you approach Northwest 25th Street. We'll do some more checking on that. Just came in here in the last 5 minutes or so. I-5 northbound, again, pretty crowded north of the Fremont Bridge all the way up to the interstate. Northbound I-5 a little bunched up, too, across top deck of the Markham Bridge leading over to I-84. I-84 is not doing too bad. Some slowing eastbound out to about 28th Avenue. Westbound, just brake lights right down near the I-5 merge. Again, 205 northbound is pretty slow just before Stafford Road. About 14 minutes to make it from the I-5 interchange all the way up to the Abernathy Bridge. From the KXL Traffic Center, I'm Michael Convery.
5: Thanks again, Michael. Now, Coin6 Chief Meteorologist Josh Cozart with your forecast.
8: Tonight in Portland, clear and calm skies will allow for temperatures to fall to 52. Tomorrow's sunshine will begin our warming trend, a high of 78. Those sunny skies will be matched with breezy conditions. Wind speeds out of the northeast at about 20 to 25 miles per hour. From the Coin6 Weather Team, I'm Chief Meteorologist Josh Cozart with Portland's most accurate forecast.
5: All right, Josh, and temperature-wise at PDX, 70 degrees, sunny in Hillsborough and 71. Portland right now, 69 degrees.
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5: It is 4:12 right now, and of course, it's election season, and KXL has you covered. From now until Election Day, we're breaking down the races and the issues that matter to you the most.
6: Washington County Commission District 4 candidates include former Hillsborough Mayor Steve Calloway and current City Councilor Kepperlin Sinclair. Calloway highlights his background.
25: All throughout Western Washington County. So those connections are already there, and it's going to be an opportunity to build on those.
6: Sinclair says she's most focused on rural residents.
26: I saw little to no representation from local elects in trying to protect public input or farmland.
6: And the full candidate interviews are online at KXL.com.
5: Well, students at Oregon State's Cascades campus in Bend are on edge.
10: Students this week, the school says the reported assaults were October 8th and 10th, both involving an unknown attacker. Freshman Osia Terrapin tells Central Oregon Daily News she's rattled.
27: I've told my friends to just stick together in a group, and I definitely don't want to walk alone in the residence hall.
10: Her partner, Lucas Goward, says he's shocked.
28: Because this campus has always given me
9: a pretty secure and inclusive sort of vibe, and it definitely took me by surprise.
10: OSU Cascade says it's working with law enforcement to investigate and enhance safety measures around the dorm. Heather Roberts, FM News 101.
6: Oregon's labor market improved last month. KXL's Grant McHill reports.
11: Oregon's unemployment rate in September declined a fraction to 5%. And Employment Department economist Gail Krumenauer says 5,800 jobs were added.
12: Construction added 2,000 jobs in September. Retail trade dropped 1,500 jobs in September.
11: The last 2 months, Oregon has added 8,000 jobs, which is putting the state ahead for the year.
12: Oregon employers added 2,600 jobs over the past year. Pretty much break even, just a gain of 0.1%. That is an improvement from the slight losses we've been reporting over the year since early 2025.
11: Oregon's unemployment rate is 0.8% higher than the national rate. Grant McHill, FM News 101.
5: About a dozen or so members of the Camas High School girls cross-country team forfeited a race yesterday, we are told. According to multiple media reports, the Camas team refused to compete against a runner who was on the boys' team but later switched to the girls' team at Battleground High School. KXL reached out to the Camas athletic director for comment, but we have not heard back as of yet.
6: And that takes us to 4:15, time for the KXL sports update, thanks to Sawtooth Roofing. 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
5: Seahawks are going to head to Denver. This is a battle of old-time rivals. From the KXL Sports Desk with more, Judah Newby.
13: Bitter pill to swallow after Sunday's loss to the Niners, but Seahawks coach Mike McDonald said the team is doubling down on their principles on a short week.
14: We're loose and focused, and we attack it, and we find solutions, and we evolve, and we move forward and have each other's backs. So it's easy to say that when you're rattling off wins, but coming after losses, it's really important that we focus on those things.
13: Injury report, Zach Charbonnet again out. He won't make his season debut quite yet. Broncos have ruled out star cornerback Pat Surtain II and playmaking safety Talanoa Hufanga. Oregon State has been selected to the Joe Moore Award watch list, one of 25 teams on the initial watch list for the annual award given to the nation's top offensive line. Beavs have one of the nation's top producing offenses and have allowed just 8 sacks in 6 games. Shohei Ohtani has dropped to 6th in the batting order, but he will play as the Dodgers face the Brewers tonight, Game 3 of the National League Championship Series. Milwaukee up 2-0. American League Championship Series tied a game apiece, Rays and Guardians, but Thursday's Game 3 has been moved up to a 1 p.m. local time start in Cleveland. It was supposed to be 6 p.m. originally, but will shift up due to expected inclement weather Thursday night. Houston Astros manager Joe Espada will not return to the club as the two sides part ways. Houston won the AL West Division title this year, but Espada had already been granted permission to talk to the Mariners about their open managerial vacancy. And Donnie Baseball, Don Mattingly, has officially been named permanent manager of the Philadelphia Phillies on a 2-year deal. Mattingly took over from Rob Thompson in April as interim manager and guided the Phils to the playoffs. With sports at 15:45, I'm Jude Anubi, FM News 101.
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0: Stories. I'm Dave Packer. More Houthi attacks on Saudi Arabia. Saudi civil defense says debris fell on Riyadh. And now word from a British tracking group that maritime traffic is not flowing through the Strait of Hormuz freely. All of this continuing to weigh on oil prices and stocks, which dropped to their worst day since July. ABC's Jim Ryan says the consumer price index for September shows prices keep rising.
1: As has been the case since the start of the U.S.-Iran war, energy prices were a major driver of the 3.7% surge in the year-over-year consumer price index last month. Coupled with higher prices for goods and services, average hourly earnings fell in August for a sixth straight month.
0: ABC's Olivia Rubin on relief for seniors who may be struggling with higher prices.
2: The Social Security Administration saying that benefits for cost of living increase will increase next month by 3.6% is the number there. So that is on average about $75 million more a month for the nearly 76 million people who get Social Security benefits.
0: Six Flags over Georgia set to reopen Friday, days after a man fell to his death from the Goliath roller coaster. That ride remaining closed as investigators examine what happened. U.S. roller coaster expert Brian Avery advises riders to check height and weight requirements, as well as other restrictions before getting on a roller coaster.
3: If you don't get a specific answer or things seem vague, ask an attendant. And if you ask an attendant and an attendant doesn't give you a specific response, you might want to question what's going on with respect to training. So you should always get a very exacting answer in these types of circumstances.
0: Kids at Chicago's Our Lady of Mount Carmel Academy making care packages for Pope Leo after learning he's been diagnosed with lung cancer. Student Catherine Esser.
4: My card is for children saying get well soon and go White Sox.
0: Staff say they'll be shipping off the care package to the hospital where the Pope is receiving care. You're listening to ABC News.
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9: 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With Annette Newell, I'm Tim Lance. 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
10: There's new information in a Gresham homicide.
9: Multnomah County's district attorney says an organized burglary ring is responsible for more than a dozen violent break-ins at pot dispensaries and warehouses that happened last year.
10: Shares of a major publicly traded AI cloud computing company dropped sharply amid investor concerns about spending on build-outs. We'll tell you more in business news at 426.
9: First, though, 421, traffic and weather together on the ones. We'll check in with Michael Convery right now. There's a crash in Hillsboro. Michael, what's going on there?
11: It's an accident on the Hillsboro Highway, Highway 219, right near Southwest Tongue Lane. So that's south of Hillsboro. Emergency crews are on the scene. We understand it's a two-car accident with one vehicle that was pretty heavily damaged by the crash. The drive on the Sunset westbound is delayed coming through the Vista Ridge Tunnel, and then just some brake lights out past Cedar Hills Boulevard. Not a big delay this afternoon. Inbound Sunset, delays coming in past Murray, and then scattered slowing up over Sylvan down to 405. 217 northbound, we have that little bunched up traffic through Tigard headed up past 99 towards Shoals Ferry Road. 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From the KXL Traffic Center, I'm Michael Convery.
10: Just beautiful outside. Coin 6 Chief Meteorologist Joel Cozart has our forecast.
12: Tonight in Portland, a low of 52. Calm, quiet, and clear skies. Sunshine and breezy conditions arrive Thursday with a high of 78. Wind speeds out of the northeast at about 20 to 25 miles per hour. The peak of the heat that arrives Friday with a high of 80. From the Coin 6 Weather Team, I'm Chief Meteorologist Josh Kozart with Portland's most accurate forecast.
10: Sunny skies all around right now in Salem, 70 degrees. Oregon City at 69. Beaverton at 70.
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1: Wall Street was in the red today as the inflation report was hotter than expected. The Dow was off 48 points, ending the day at 51,621. NASDAQ lost 511 points, and the S&P 500 fell 86. That latest inflation

0: Report, the CPI showed inflation at a rate of 3.7% in September. Core CPI, which removes food and energy costs, had an annual reading of up 2.6%. Navy Federal Credit Union Chief Economist Heather Long said that the Fed will need to raise rates in December, especially with wages growing at only a 3% rate. Shares of CoreWeave were down 15% today. The AI cloud computing company sees its bonds selling off sharply as there are more concerns by investors about the amount being spent on AI build-out. Secured debt due in 2032 is trading below 80 cents on the dollar. West Texas crude was up about 1% today at $95 a barrel. I'm Dan Loney with Your Money Now on FM News 101 KXL.
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2: Time now for some entertainment news. Netflix is laying off about 1,000 employees, about 6% of the workforce. It is the company's largest round of layoffs since 2022, and the CEO says the company is not growing as fast as he wants. CNBC reports most of the laid-off employees are going to be in the product, tech, HR, and legal departments.
3: Sometimes one story...
4: We have our first look at the trailer for Narnia, the Magician's Nephew. The new film from Greta Gerwig will premiere on February 12, 2027. Michelle Franzen, ABC News.
2: On this date in 1988. Def Leppard became the first act in chart history to sell 7 million copies of two consecutive LPs, Pyromania and Hysteria.
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2: 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I'm Tim Lance.
1: And I'm Annette Newell. So glad to have you here with us. It's 4:30. Here are our top stories today.
2: Multnomah County's district attorney says an organized burglary ring is responsible for more than a dozen violent break-ins at pot dispensaries and warehouses.
1: The Great Oregon Shakeout is tomorrow, and officials want you to prepare for a potentially disastrous earthquake.
2: 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Judah Newby has that for you and more in sports coming up at 4:45.
1: We got those stories and much more for you in 90 seconds. First, it is now 4:31. We bring you the traffic and weather together on the ones. Michael Conbury, you're checking out a crash in Hillsboro right now.
10: Yeah, it's on the Hillsboro Highway, Highway 219, a little bit south of Hillsboro, right at Southwest Tongue Lane. Emergency crews are on the scene with that. 217 northbound delays headed through Tigard just after 99W all the way up towards Hall Boulevard. It's about 12 minutes to go from I-5 up to the Sunset Highway. Southbound I-5, some slowing as you leave downtown Portland off the lower deck of the Markham Bridge. And then again, it's got that jam up just south of the 205 merge all the way down towards the Boone Bridge. We're running pretty slow today on 205. 205 North. No delay, no accidents, but a lot of stop and go away from I-5 all the way up to the Abernathy Bridge in Oregon City. 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From the KXL Traffic Center, I'm Michael Convery.
2: Thanks, Michael. Now the forecast from Coin 6 Chief Meteorologist Josh Kozarts.
5: Tonight in Portland, mild temperatures return, a low of 52 by sunrise. Calm, quiet, and clear skies persist. Sunshine returns Thursday, and afternoon highs will get back.

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1: It is 4:32 and 15 people now face indictment on hundreds of felony counts related to violent burglaries of more than a dozen cannabis businesses in Multnomah County. Deputy District Attorney Charlie Weiss says they caused financial and psychological damage.
2: Not only by stealing from the businesses, but in the course of these burglaries, the defendants ransacked the businesses, they ran cars through their doors, they destroyed their security systems and caused hundreds of thousands of dollars of damage, and they also shook the security of the employees.
1: So far, he says that they have tied the ring to 17 incidents between February and November of last year, but detectives believe there are more victims across the state who may not have reported their break-ins.
0: Clark County Sheriff's detectives are investigating a suspicious death after the body of a young woman was found floating in the Columbia River downstream from the I-5 bridge this morning. The woman is 20 to 30 years of age, 5 feet 4 inches tall, 150 pounds, possibly Asian or Pacific Islander with brown hair and eyes. Anyone with information that could help can contact the Clark County Sheriff's Office.
1: Meantime, Gresham police are asking for some tips to help solve a 6-year-old homicide. Police Chief Travis Goldberg says that Daryl Lewis and Daquan Warren were in a car stopped at the Arco gas station on East Burnside when a dark-colored sedan pulled up alongside. Burson got out and fired several rounds into their car. Both men went to the hospital. Lewis later died there. Lewis's mother, Angelique Croxton, says someone has information about the suspects.
3: All we're asking is that someone just call in a tip, however minor that it may seem that it is.
1: Detectives have released two photos of the suspect's car caught on camera at the gas station and a MAC station as well. Anybody with information should contact Gresham Police.
0: Portland's considering a plan to revive the central city, and KXL's John Eric Smith reports it goes beyond new housing.
4: The proposed package also aims to bring in more visitors downtown. City planning staff outlined one change that would reach across Portland.
5: The food cart provisions essentially expand the areas where food carts are allowed, from just parking lots to paved areas such as plazas and paved areas in parks. And these provisions, the food cart provisions, actually apply citywide.
4: The package would also open up more properties to housing. Council resumes the discussion tomorrow. John Eric Smith, FM News 101.
1: TriMet's going to be working out some kinks on the yellow line soon. TriMet's Jeff Johnson says the work is necessary to strengthen the MAC system against the effects of hot and cold weather.
6: Thermal misalignments are what we call sun kinks. It's when the rail expands when the weather gets warm.
1: The work is going to take place between the Interstate Rose Quarter and the Expo Center from October 25th to the 31st.
0: The Great Oregon Shakeout's tomorrow, Thursday at 10:15 a.m., and its organizers want you to prepare. KXL's Noah Friedman reports.
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9: 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I'm Annette Newell along with Tim Lance. 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
10: Yeah, for now being the operative words there. 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
9: We got those stories for you. Much more in 90 seconds. First, it's 4:41. Time for traffic with Michael Convery. Right now, it's a slow go to Wilsonville.
11: That is correct. Yeah, Annette. First of all, out of downtown Portland, it's pretty crowded. I-5 South, south of I-84 across the lower deck of the Markham Bridge to about the Corbett Avenue overpass. Then it loosens up, headed up the hill into the Terwilliger curves. But farther down the line, it's, again, a beautiful day. So we're slow to stop and go from right near Nyberg Road into Tualatin all the way down across the Boone Bridge through Wilsonville. Sunset inbound, we're still now we're looking at about an even 20 minutes to get from Hillsboro into downtown. They're slowing through the Tannisbourne stretch past 185th Avenue towards Murray, then again headed up over Sylvan down to 405. Going the other way, westbound Sunset Highway is definitely getting slower. We're crowded now from 217 all the way out towards Murray. I-84 is slow both directions, close in between 33rd and Interstate 5. 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From the KXL Traffic Center, I'm Michael Convery.
10: Time for your weather forecast. Now here's Coin 6 Chief Meteorologist Josh Kozart.
12: Portland, a low of 52. Calm, quiet, and clear. Tomorrow, a high of 78, sunny, and breezy. From the Coin 6 Weather Team, I'm Chief Meteorologist Josh Kozart with Portland's most accurate forecast.
10: Sunny and 70 in Salem right now. It is 69 degrees here in downtown Portland.
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10: It's 4:42 right now. As ballots arrive in the mail this week, people in our community are weighing major new directions in local leadership. As KXL's Gail Cunningham reports, today we checked in at a forum where the voters asked the questions directed at three women running for one of the most powerful jobs, Multnomah County Commission Chair.
13: Top of mind for this voter in East Portland, the struggle of getting homeless people into treatment and shelter when they refuse.
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9: And as expected, Clackamas County Elections is mailing ballots to more than 324,000 voters today for the November 3rd general election. If you live in the county and you don't receive your ballot by October 22nd, contact the elections office. Ballots have to be postmarked or dropped in an official drop box by 8 p.m. on election day.
10: At the Oregon State University Bend campus, they say they're stepping up security around residence halls after two reported sexual assaults involving an unknown attacker. Despite assurances from OSU Cascades officials, freshman Zora Bird doesn't feel safe.
17: I don't feel that good because, like, who knows what will happen because we don't get a description or anything. We don't know if they know who it is.
10: She tells the Central Oregon Daily News increased patrols and regularly monitoring surveillance footage, that's not enough.
17: They can't upgrade things, but that means the person's still out there. It could still happen again.
10: The reported assaults occurred October 8th and 10th, about a week and a half after the University of Oregon announced sexual assaults on or near its Eugene campus.
9: And that brings us to 4:45, time for the KXL Sports Update, thanks to Sawtooth Roofing. 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
10: Look, sorry about that. Looks like the Blazers have a new television play-by-play voice, at least for now. From the KXL Sports Desk, here is Judah Newby.
18: Radio voice Travis Demers will slide over to TV to call the action on a game-by-game basis, according to a report from the Oregonian. Demers has been radio voice of the Blazers 7+ seasons. The TV move comes 1 week before the regular season opener. No word yet on if the radio broadcast will still be an original broadcast or a TV simulcast. This after the Blazers hired and fired 29-year-old Braden Bell for the job after KGW's report of racist tweets from Bell as a teenager. Ducks football has a decision to make at quarterback following the struggles of Dylan Raiola in last week's loss to UCLA. This week, Raiola's former team, the Nebraska Cornhuskers, come to Autzen Stadium. By head coach Dan Lanning, will he play multiple quarterbacks in the game?
19: Yeah, I believe in doing whatever it takes to win, right? Whatever it takes to win, I think that's our job, right, to challenge ourselves to find what does it take to win. I've seen those happen, and at times successful. I think we've all seen the result of when that's not successful.
18: Raiola and Brock Thomas battling for the starting job this week. 8 p.m. kickoff Saturday in Eugene. Beavers ready for Pac-12 rival Washington State Saturday in Corvallis. OSU announcing a sellout crowd at Reser Stadium for that one. Blazers roll to another preseason win in Sacramento. They conclude preseason Friday at Golden State. Today, the Warriors issued a statement on big man Kristaps Porzingis, ruling him out indefinitely with a private health-related issue. Porzingis was held to just 34 games last season. He's dealt with this health matter the better part of 2 years. And fresh off his trade to Houston, Marvin Harrison Jr. is set to make his Texans debut Sunday against the Jaguars in a game played in London. Harrison reunites with his former college quarterback at Ohio State in C.J. Stroud. With sports at 15:45, I'm Jude Anubi, FM News 101.
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20: From ABC News, I'm Dave Packer. More Houthi attacks on Saudi Arabia. Saudi civil defense says debris fell on Riyadh. And now word from a British tracking group that maritime traffic is not flowing through the Strait of Hormuz freely. All of this continuing to weigh on oil prices and stocks, which dropped to their worst day since July. ABC's Jim Ryan says the consumer price index for September shows prices keep rising.
21: As has been the case since the start of the U.S.-Iran war, energy prices were a major driver of the 3.7% surge in the year-over-year consumer price index last month. Coupled with higher prices for goods and services, average hourly earnings fell in August for a sixth straight month.
20: ABC's Olivia Rubin on relief for seniors who may be struggling with higher prices.
22: The Social Security Administration saying that benefits for cost of living increase will increase next month by 3.6% is the number there. So that is on average about $75 million more a month for the nearly 76 million people who get Social Security benefits.
20: Six Flags over Georgia set to reopen Friday, days after a man fell to his death from the Goliath roller coaster. That ride remaining closed as investigators examine what happened. U.S. roller coaster expert Brian Avery advises riders to check height and weight requirements, as well as other restrictions before getting on a roller coaster.
23: If you don't get a specific answer or things seem vague, ask an attendant. And if you ask an attendant and an attendant doesn't give you a specific response, you might want to question what's going on with respect to training. So you should always get a very exacting answer in these types of circumstances.
20: Kids in Chicago's Our Lady of Mount Carmel Academy making care packages for Pope Leo after learning he's been diagnosed with lung cancer. Student Catherine Esser.
24: And my card is for children saying get well soon and go White Sox.
20: Staff say they'll be shipping off the care package to the hospital where the Pope is receiving care. You're listening to ABC News.
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10: 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I'm Tim Lance, along with Annette Newlam. We've got your top stories.
13: 15 people are indicted in connection with a burglary ring targeting Portland area marijuana dispensaries.
10: A tiger dog being called a hero for saving his family from a house fire.
13: It apparently wasn't an accident when Diddy hit his head in something in prison. New details on that in your entertainment news at 4:57.
10: First, so 4:51, traffic and weather together on the ones. In the traffic center, we have Mr. Michael Convery. There is a crash in Beaverton, Michael.
11: Yeah, Tim, it's an accident reported over on Shoals Ferry Road, right about 125th Avenue. So that's a little bit to the west of 217, causing for some delays on Shoals Ferry Road over in Beaverton. 217 northbound, delays headed through Tigard, north of 99, up towards Hall Boulevard in the progress area. Again, the Sunset inbound, pretty crowded from 185th Avenue eastbound in towards Murray. Then again, headed up over Sylvan down to 405. You add it up, it's about 20 minutes even to get in from Hillsborough. I-5 northbound is also slow. Good 20-21 minute drive from the Fremont Bridge all the way up across the interstate. 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From the KXL Traffic Center, I'm Michael Convery.
9: 6 Chief Meteorologist Josh Cozart has our forecast.
0: Tonight in Portland, clear and calm skies will allow for temperatures to fall to 52. Tomorrow's sunshine will begin our warming trend, a high of 78. Those sunny skies will be matched with breezy conditions. Wind speeds out of the northeast at about 20 to 25 miles per hour. From the Coin 6 Weather Team, I'm Chief Meteorologist Josh Cozart with Portland's most accurate forecast.
9: Sunshine all around right now. Portland at 68 degrees, Hillsboro at 70.
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32: Shares of Dell Technologies were down 11% in Wednesday trading as part of the growing concern about the spending on AI build-out. And with that concern, Barclays downgraded Dell, Hewlett-Packard Enterprise, and NetApp. Oracle, Supermicro, and HPE were all down at least 8% in trading today. Economists at Fannie Mae are expecting higher mortgage rates for the rest of 2026 and into 2027. The expectation is that the 30-year fix will average 7.4% in the fourth quarter of this year and 7.5% through all of 2027. Rates have remained high since the start of September due to inflation and higher bond yields. Wall Street was in the red as today's inflation report was hot. Dow Industrial Average was off 48 points, ending the day at 51,621. The NASDAQ lost 511 points, and the S&P 500 fell by 86. 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
2: TMZ reporting the rapper suffered a severe head injury during a prison fight with a reported Jamaican drug lord over a loss of privileges due to an NBC News report about a posh life

0: lifestyle behind bars that claimed Diddy had been paying inmates thousands for contraband items. Both men now serving time in solitary confinement. I'm Jennifer Bolsoni.
1: Ryan Coogler's X-Files reboot is being picked up by Hulu. This reimagining of the 1990s sci-fi drama will see two new lead characters instead of Gillian Anderson's Dana Scully and David Duchovny's Foxy Mulder.
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2: 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I'm Tim Lance.
1: And I'm Annette Newell. It is now 5 o'clock, and here are our top stories today.
2: Multnomah County investigators say there may be more victims following the indictment of over a dozen people allegedly connected to a violent burglary ring.
1: Multnomah County prosecutors asked for help to solve the Gresham cold case murder.
2: And the Seahawks are heading to Denver. It's a battle of old rivals. Junior Newby has sports for you, and that is coming up at 5:15.
1: We've got those stories and much more in 90 seconds. First, it is now 5:01. We got your traffic and weather together on the Once with Michael Convery, checking out that bright sunlight, which is slowing things down out there.
8: Yeah, it's a beautiful day, and it's going to be a beautiful sunset. But right now, the bright sunlight is slowing things down for westbound commuters, not only on I-84 westbound coming down from the Hollywood District towards I-5, but westbound on the Sunset is, again, pretty slow. As you come out of the tunnel, you run right into that bright sunlight heading up the hill towards the Sylvan. So just be extra careful in those two areas. I-5 northbound to Vancouver is slow north of the Fremont Bridge up to the interstate. 205 northbound, there's some delays headed across the Glen Jackson Bridge, although not all that bad this afternoon. Southbound I-205 bunches up coming down past I-84, off and on towards the off-ramp for Division and Powell. Be sure to get your no-residue carpet cleaning from the best, Zero Res. 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From the KXL Traffic Center, I'm Michael Convery.
2: All right, Michael, now on to Coin 6 Chief Meteorologist, who has your forecast, Josh Kozarts.
9: Tonight in Portland, a mild night returns, a low of 52, calm, quiet, and clear. That carries us into a sunny day Thursday, a high of 78. Northeast winds will gust close to 20 to 25 miles per hour. The peak of the heat, that arrives Friday with a forecasted high of 80 degrees. Few scattered showers return Saturday's temperatures fall back to the seasonal average of the mid-60s. From the Coin 6 Weather Team, I'm Chief Meteorologist Josh Kozart with Portland's most accurate forecast.
2: Plenty of sunshine to go around this afternoon in Lake Oswego, 69 degrees, Beaverton 70, and as we check here in downtown, it is 68 degrees.
1: 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Rain today, sunshine tomorrow, lice full of compromises, but your comfort should not be one of them. Trust Integrity Air Heating and Cooling.